0: Actress Hayden Panettiere's death hit fans like a ton of bricks, which seems to be the consensus on social media. The 36-year-old was found dead Sunday of cardiac arrest in a South Carolina home after traveling there from Los Angeles the day before with her on-again, off-again boyfriend, Brian Hickerson. Hickerson's family was reportedly made aware of Panettiere's death Sunday. Hickerson himself has not yet made a public comment regarding the matter, but has a long history of domestic abuse against the Nashville star. There are flash flood watches all across the Ohio Valley, the Midwest. You're not out of the woods yet either. ABC meteorologist Leslie Lopez.
1: West Virginia just recorded their wettest August day on record. Severe thunderstorms are also on the move from Tennessee to western North Carolina and Virginia, damaging wind gusts and large hail from Omaha to Kansas City. As Ohio Valley dries out, a new cold front will bring severe storms to the plains tomorrow.
0: This is ABC News. President Trump faces a fresh round of criticism over a potential conflict of interest after his own Treasury Department approved a bank charter for a crypto company run by his own family. ABC's Jay O'Brien.
2: Started in the months before Trump returned to the White House, World Liberty used to list the president, his sons, his Middle East envoy Steve Witkoff, and Witkoff's sons on its website. The page appears to have since been removed. The firm's deals, including in the Middle East, have helped Trump's personal gains from crypto balloon, earning upwards of $1.4 billion from his family crypto businesses alone last year, according to his financial disclosures.
0: Police in London had to euthanize a stag after a man in his 60s suffered injuries to his chest when the animal attacked him while picnicking in a park over the weekend. Wildlife officials now urging visitors to avoid feeding deer in the park after noting several social media posts of visitors interacting with the animals, saying they're getting too comfortable with humans. I'm Stephanie Officer, ABC News.
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6: 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The forecast from the National Weather Service: partly cloudy overnight with areas of fog, low 62, mostly sunny Tuesday, high 82, mainly clear Tuesday night, low 60, mostly sunny Wednesday, with a chance of afternoon showers and thunderstorms, high 83. 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
3: Hello, America. Mark Levin here. This is the Power Hour, by the way. After this segment, a really cool guest. She has her, I think it's her first book out. Remember, I told you, I'm very selective about my authors. I think you're going to like her a lot. Just a very, very cool guest. Very smart, very classy. A family friend, as a matter of fact. I don't bring on all family friends, as you know. I can't even think of the last one. Can you, Mr. Medusa? No, I can't think of anyone. It's not that we don't have friends. It's just that, why would I bring him on radio? Nonetheless, I think you're going to like it. I want to continue with this piece in the Wall Street Journal that I ended with last hour, that the Iranian regime is taking steps to get ready for more battle, and they're digging in. For the 4 billionth time, I don't know why we're not arming them. Now, it's true that we don't know if they are or not. That is our government. But with all the leaks that occur out of this, you know, out of this operation, I think we'd know one way or the other. It goes on, Kuwait takes those risks by Iran seriously. In early May, the tiny Gulf sheikdom said its security forces had intercepted 6 Revolutionary Guard troops. They used a rented fishing boat to land on Kuwait Island, separated from Iran only by a thin strip of Iraqi territory. Some Iranian political figures had suggested the Revolutionary Guard could launch ground raids via southern Iraq if the U.S. were to threaten Iranian territory like Karg Island. Some Gulf officials said Iran's recent behavior is fueling uncertainty about relations with the much larger, newly more aggressive neighbor after the war. They don't care about that. You know what they see in the Arab Gulf states? You know what Iran sees? By the way, Their sect of Islam is different from most of the Arab countries, just so you know. They see weakness. And one of the reasons, as I've pointed out, that they attacked these Arab countries in the first place months ago, everybody was saying, all the experts were on TV. This is widening the war. It's a huge mistake. They're out of control. No. They did that because they knew the inbreds, the princes, the kings, the dictator. They'd run to the president and beg him to sue for peace. Find an off-ramp. I hate that phrase. We always come up with these phrases that these leftists use. The off-ramp. Go for the off-ramp. So they knew that they would get pressure from Saudi Arabia and Qatar and these other countries, and that's exactly what happened. That's exactly what's happened. Poor little Israel's there saying, no, let's fight them. Let's get this over with. Let's go on. What else are they doing? There's a new Revolutionary Guard Commander-in-Chief, Ahman Vahidi, who's been officially on the job since Mark was formally given the position and tasked with powerful offensive operations against the enemy. That's what they're working on. They're not playing defense. They're not wetting themselves.

themselves. They're not giving up. The decree appointing him said Monday. The next day, General Mohammad Reza Naghidi, an advisor to Vali, said the paramilitary force must be prepared to take operations into enemy territory. See? Now, to step up internal security, Khomeini returned veteran Hossein Tayyib, a close associate who led a deadly crackdown protest in 2009, to the helm of the Basij, the internal police. The supreme leader tasked him with pivoting the volunteer force into a popular intelligence network in the wake of two wars that showed how thoroughly Iran had been breached by Israeli intel. When this war first broke out, when we were going on offense, when these guys had their backs against the wall, and then we stopped, that was a historic mistake. And that's the way it'll be seen. Now they are reorganizing, they are reconstructing, they are developing tactics to counter our tactics. I'm sure they're getting more from the communist Chinese. In North Korea, our new friend, a new buddy, I'm sure this is going on. Big mistake. We have all the time in the world, we're being told, but all the time in the world is helping them. Economically, no. But does it sound like the Iranian Republican Guard Corps is affected? No, they're unaffected. There's a redistribution of resources to them. To them, as the internal police state is even more aggressive than ever before to ensure that there's no effective revolution, of course. Iran was pursuing a two-track policy while its diplomats pursued a peace deal with the U.S.-Iranian leader, Khomeini, the new one, was taking steps to prepare the security apparatus for an expanded confrontation that may be initiated by Tehran itself. The Revolutionary Guard used the calm created by the Memorandum of Understanding to lay the groundwork with allied militias around the region to step up attacks if needed, sending advisors to Iraq, Yemen, and Lebanon to discuss the plans. See, while we're telling the Israelis, you need to pull out of Lebanon, and you need to pull back on in Gaza, and you need to do this, and you need to do that, we are forcing the most lethal and loyal and capable ally we have, not Saudi Arabia, not Qatar, not any of those weasels, the Israelis and Netanyahu. We are creating situations for them where if they are attacked, they will be in a weaker position now when we are going to need their help. Whether people want to believe it or not, that's the truth. The Houthis struck Yemeni government forces backed by Saudi Arabia and declared the Bab al-Manab Strait that links the Red Sea to world markets closed to Saudi Arabia. So here we have these international waterways, whether it's the Strait of Hormuz or this particular strait, that the Iranians are claiming and taking. It's what they say. The militant group has fired on Saudi ships, complicating the kingdom's efforts to export its oil and raising the supply risk for global markets. And that's why the Saudis are saying, sign something, gotta do something. Saudi Arabia and Iran-backed militias in Iraq have launched drone attacks on its oil facilities. Saudi Arabia said they have. Revolutionary Guard threatened Gulf states that it would destroy their energy facilities if the U.S. were hit. If the U.S. were to hit them on their oil sites. Now, here's the point. A few months ago, we were told, and this is why, that if their oil fields are hit, that there will be a worldwide depression. So they tried that when the Arabs did with our government. Had seemed to have some impact. And then now it's other arguments and other impact. You know, you have an enemy, you got to defeat the enemy. You got to finish it. We don't want a forever war. We really don't. We want to end this. We want to end this. And does this sound like it's Israel's war to anybody? Seriously? Really? Israel's not being hit.

0: Israel's not being hit. We need to finish off this regime to protect us, apparently to protect the Arab countries, too. We have all these bases in these Arab countries. I've pointed it out on TV. I've talked about it here. We have no base in Israel. None. We have one site that's a radar site with 100 troops there, which means off and on about 30 of them working at a particular time to monitor what's going on in that area of the world for us. It's a radar system. That's it. We literally have a score of bases in these Arab countries. In these Arab countries. Jordan, the UAE, Oman, Saudi Arabia, Kuwait, Qatar, of course. In all those countries. How come nobody talks about shutting them, by the way, Mr. Producer? How come nobody says, you know what, I'm sick of the money we're spending in these Arab countries. I'm sick of it. How come nobody says that? Isn't that funny? I'll be right back.
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0: Ladies and gentlemen, I've come across a fantastic book, very different than your typical book. I know the author very well, Alyssa Rosenheck. She's worked very hard on this book. Took a lot of work to get it published, even though it's her second book, and it's published by a real publisher. And her book comes out tomorrow, fresh off the printing presses. You can get it on Amazon or any major bookstore, I think. And it's a pleasure to have you, my friend. The book is called White Period, Blonde Period, Jew Period. And it really digs into every aspect of this. And for many of you, including some of you who aren't Jewish, I think you'll be able to identify with this. How are you?
1: Oh, I'm so good. Thank you so much for having me. I'm so grateful to be here with you.
0: Well, it's my honor. And congratulations. This is an incredible book. What caused you to write this book, White Blonde Jew?
1: A few different reasons. Essentially, I was part of the first wave of literary boycotts against Jewish authors after October 7th, where global boycotts were happening, also including Israeli publishers. So I wrote this book in response to that, and I also used the three words that have been used to silence and weaponize against me, and I made them the architecture of this book. So there's three sections. There's the white section, the blonde section, and the Jewish section. And it's really about what happens when conversations around privilege and whiteness and oppression and geopolitics get weaponized, when DEI becomes dogma, and when schools start teaching ideology instead of inquiry and curiosity. So this book is really a wake-up call. And then I go into the blonde section, and it's really the heartbeat of the book, the spiritual center. And then the Jewish section, I think it's really important to recognize our humanity of what it looks like to live beyond the hashtags and the headlines. And I'm just so grateful it's across the finish line tomorrow.
0: Did you ever think you'd have to write a book to defend your physical looks and your faith? I mean, basically, that's... You literally have to defend yourself for who you are and what you are.
1: I never thought I would be in this position, but honestly, I think it's really important for us to use our voices and to be courageous. And this book represents historical insurance of what we've all been living through.
0: Mm-hmm. Well, let's walk through this. First of all, let's kind of get to the middle of it first. You said the white part, or was it the blonde? No, excuse me. The blonde part was perhaps the most problematic. Is that correct?
1: Do you think the blonde part's the most offensive of those words?
0: I wouldn't think so. No.
1: You know, this. I tried to incorporate some levity and some really harder conversations that we've all been having, and we need to be having these conversations. You know, a lot of this anti-Semitism and this Jew hatred, it doesn't start with violence. It really begins when we start telling Jews they need to be quiet. And, you know, I would not have had a lot of the circumstances that popped up if I was just a quiet Jewish girl, you know, focused on my photography and pretty rooms and pretty pictures. And, you know, this took a sequence. In terms of waking up, I published my first book in 2020 on the heels of George Floyd. And although that first book is still really doing really well, it's always in the top 100, I was silenced in mainstream media for immutable characteristics. It published on the heels of George Floyd. And then I personally woke up in 2021 when Israel was being barraged with over 3,000 rockets. And I saw something really interesting happen in the United States where legacy media and my peers were conflating race with geopolitics that had

0: nothing to do with race. And so I believe the opposite of hate and fear is curiosity. And so that's what really connected me to the BDS movement. And it really helped equip me for what was to come after October 7th. And I immediately went into education. I immediately went into advocacy for the safety and security of a sovereign nation. And it was really interesting when you become loud in your beliefs and what those around you do. It's kind of like social and digital Ozempic. So,
1: I have noticed, and you hit on this too, I've noticed that when you push back and fight back, mm-hmm. you're told in part that you're responsible for the Jew hatred mm-hmm. and the anti-Semitism. If you just shut up and stop bringing it up, you know, maybe it would reduce, right?
0: Mm-hmm.
1: So that,
0: yeah.
1: So this is your part where you're talking about trying to silence you and really trying to intimidate you, because I find when I do that and when I push back, and so there was a post the other day online. Online is so toxic, isn't it? And this person says to me, "Oh, you call everybody a Nazi, so Nazi doesn't mean anything." First of all, I don't call everybody a Nazi. Mm-hmm. So this kind of plays in, not play, goes to your point about you wake up to this, you need to fight it, you need to combat these things and so forth and so on. You had a situation with a bookstore in Nashville. Would you explain that related to your book?
0: Yes, I will. I want to go back real quick to them calling you the very thing that we're discussing. Right. Are you familiar with the term Darvo?
1: No.
0: It's a manipulation tactic used by offenders to evade accountability. And there's a section in the book where I talk about political Darvo. Right. And Darvo is an acronym that stands for deny, attack, reverse victim, and offender. And it's what we've all been countering. You know, we are the ones that just received this genocidal attempt, but yet we are the ones being accused of genocide, which is an outright lie. So I do encourage people to understand these manipulation tactics and really encourage critical thinking and a healthy amount of skepticism before we respond. There's an acronym that I put in the back of each chapter, and it's called PACE. And the first letter is to pause. We have to really start thinking critically before we emotionally react, especially those who aren't familiar with this fight. And so I wrote this book in response to the literary boycotts, yes. And literary anti-Semitism is no longer in the book. It's about, it's also pointing to those who are writing the book who are identifiably Jewish. And literary anti-Semitism comes in two pathways. It's both covert and it's both overt. And what I recently experienced was an overt expression. It's my book launch that was supposed to happen in Nashville this week, actually. It was canceled.
1: We have to take a little break. I want to come back. I'll tell you what I really like about this book. It's so detailed on the psychological side, on the activist side. All of that is in this book. How you respond to these things, how to mentally prepare yourself to these things, everything from bots to all so forth and so on. I want to try and get into that so people get a real flavor for your book. We'll be right back. Gold entered 2026 after a historic year. 53 new all-time highs, an average price up 44% year over year, then pushed past $5,500 an ounce in January. Right now it's pulled back, and many in Wall Street analysts are telling clients this is the window before gold pushes back towards new highs. Meanwhile, silver is on track for a sixth year of structural supply deficit, with solar, EVs, electronic, and industrial demand still pulling heavily on the market. 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
1: We're talking to Alyssa Rosenheck. The book is White, Blonde, Jew, A Call to End Extremism, Speak Up, and Reclaim Center. I don't think I'm doing this book justice, because when you read this book, she lays out what's happening, the problems, and big problems. And really, at the end of each chapter, she's telling you how to handle it. And you delve deeply into psychology.

0: energy and other things. It's just fascinating for people who really care about this, and I think most of you do. But before we do, you talked about sort of these two pathways on anti-Semitism. I wanted you to finish your thought.
1: Thank you. You asked me about the recent cancellation of my book launch, and literary anti-Semitism is something that we've all been experiencing as authors in the United States. And so it really goes through this either covert or overt pathway. Covert meaning, you know, it's a little bit more insidious. It's quiet. They move the goalposts. They come up with excuses to quiet you. And then overt was most recently experienced when my book launch event, so it was supposed to happen on August 20th, was canceled. I had a local bookstore in Nashville who solicited us for the event. I had hired previously private security just as a standard operating practice to make sure I was safe, the bookstore was safe, everyone in attendance was safe. And this was a book that the bookstore owner read and loved and supported until they marketed me. And then that's when the online pressure campaign occurred. It was very anti-Zionist, calling me so many disgusting names, as you can imagine, that you've also, I'm sure, heard. And, you know, I'm just one dot in a larger, more emblematic pattern when these pressure campaigns attack online Jewish voice, you know, Jewish creatives. We're not really represented in foreign policy conversations. However, when our books hit the shelves and when our art goes through museums and our music comes in through venues, we are the first to feel it in our communities with this online mob. And what's happening is rather than these institutions holding the line, which we need them to, they end up kowtowing and capitulating and then reverse engineering security as an excuse to justify them not wanting to hold space for us in mainstream spaces that we contribute to. And that is a really problematic pattern that you know intimately about that's been documented in some of our darkest chapters in history.
0: I was just going to say that, which is when these institutions break, that's when the poison spreads. I mean, when you look at Germany in the 30s, 20s really, but 30s and then into the 40s, Germany was the most advanced society in Europe. Architecturally, mm-hmm. literature, you name mm-hmm. it. The most advanced society, the most advanced culture. And look what happened. It took place in Europe. It took place mm-hmm. in Germany first and so forth and so on.
1: People definitely think that Nazi Germany's persecution of Jews began with Nuremberg laws. It did not. It began mm-hmm. with these pressure campaigns that are happening right now in this very country, through public shaming, humiliation, exclusion. And I'm not saying, America, that we are all so grateful to be a citizen of in 2026 as Germany in 1933, but these are the new book bans. It doesn't begin with burning. It begins with these pressure campaigns.
0: I think one of the great allies Jews have in this country, evangelical Christians, and I think this is one of the reasons the battle is engaged and will be better fought here in this country than it is in Europe, quite frankly. I really do. Now, when you go through this book, I'm going to tell you something. I'll tell you why you're going to love it. Number one, she goes through some of her experiences. She goes through what to expect, and then she lays out solutions over and over and over to very tough issues, and anticipates and is hoping, I guess, Alyssa, that there will be clubs or organizations or people will share this information one to another. You're trying to create a narrative, more than a narrative. You're trying to create a basis for people to fight back, right?
1: Thank you, Mark. Yes. I wrote this book for book clubs. You know, mm-hmm. so often right now, we have so much information coming at us, and words right now are meant to silence. And I want to use these words to start conversation and dialogue. And even dignified, I'm going to take something from Rabbi Jonathan Sacks, dignified mm-hmm. disagreement we need. We need to reinstate that in our conversations, to where we can still leave as community members, as friends. And we don't have to agree on everything, but we have to talk about it. There has to be intellectual diversity, and we have to invite voices that we may disagree with into the mainstream spaces.
0: Let me take one specific thing that's a tough area, this online stuff, and you address this with the bots and so forth and so on. The problem, as you put in your chapter, the problem is what, and you address it how. It's not just bots, but they're a big problem.
1: Bots are a big problem. We've all experienced that. I start each chapter with a deeply personal narrative, and this one is a blonde walks into a terrorist bot farm. And I document a instance where there was a Pakistani doctor living in Texas who has ties to Al-Shifa Hospital. And she, as a physician, physician needs to teach. Physicians also take an oath to do no harm. And I go through the roots of misinformation and disinformation here. So misinformation, by definition, is the accidental spread of inaccuracies and falsehoods. It's common on social media. But disinformation is created and shared to deliberately deceive. And this physician cut out a clip 15 seconds prior to where it just shows an IDF soldier kicking an elderly woman to the ground. And I was scrolling across this, one weekend morning, and I was like, this doesn't make sense. This doesn't sit right. And so then I started to do a little bit more. I paused. I tried to do a little bit more due diligence. And I found the entire clip of the elderly woman in Jerusalem stabbing the soldier, and then he, in defense, was pushing her to the ground. And she used that clip to deliberately deceive. And then she put this information on her channels, and I think put me into this bot farm catalog. And what I experienced next was inhuman. I was getting messages that were populating several times a minute, not only in just my inboxes, through my website. They were targeting my Amazon books, like my previous book. It was inhuman in the response, and it lasted for a few days. And it's a real problem. CyberWell's done a really good job documenting this problem, where anti-Semitic content calls for violence spiked 81% on X and 193% on Facebook just the week of October 7th. This is a real problem that we need to be pre-bunking and have strengthening, especially young minds' critical thinking ability around this. Misinformation, lies are traveling 6 times faster than the truth right now online. And then when we are debunking that lie, 70% still exposed to the lie believe the lie. So it's a big problem, Mark.
0: And it comes at you so fast from every direction. And that's the plot. Mm-hmm. That's the plan. These bots, a lot of them are foreign, but a lot of them aren't. And we have podcasters who do this today, don't we? The woke right podcasters, the Marxist Islamists, and so forth and so on. And the fact is, you're very brave, because with the release of this book, and this book comes out tomorrow, folks, you can get on Amazon.com right now, White Blonde Jew, Elisa Rosenheck. You're going to love this book. You're going to love her, because you can hear how she speaks, how smart she is, and yet how passionate she is about all these things. And if any of you have been in this position, she provides you with a wealth of ideas on how to deal with this. I mean, at the end of every chapter, quite frankly. And that is a good thing, rather than just laying out the problem and so forth and so on. Let me ask you something. I don't know. Do you have a background in psychology or something? Because there's a lot of that in this book.
1: No, I mean, ask your beautiful other half, though.
0: Yeah.
1: We lead with experience, and then a lot of curiosity, and we connect the dots. So that's what we're all trying to do.
0: By that she means my wife, who's buddies with her. But I want to encourage you to go to Amazon. Hopefully your main bookstore carries this book, White, Blonde, and Jew, and if they don't, you ought to say something about it. But Amazon does have it. I just put it on here, and there it is. White, Blonde, and Jew. It comes out tomorrow. You can order it right now. We're going to put the link on all my social sites. You're going to really actually enjoy this book. It's very interesting.

0: intriguing. You're not going to want to put it down as you go from, it's not just chapter, really subchapter to subchapter, and go through this information. And by the way, you don't have to be white, blonde, and Jew, but some of you who are, you're going to really identify with it. I identify with parts of this book, and I'm white, but I'm not blonde. I am a Jew, but I'm not a female. What do you make of that? Don't say anything. All right. White, blonde, Jew, a call to end extremism, speak up and reclaim center. And we wish you all the very best on this. Amazon.com, any major book. Are you having any trouble with these major book chains?
1: No, I'm not. Gratefully so.
0: Yeah, and Barnes & Noble has been great. I mean, they've expanded. Yeah. All right. Very, very good. And we wish you all the best. And we may have you back. So we barely touched the surface.
1: Thank you, Mark.
0: Take care of yourself. All right. God bless. Folks, I urge you strongly to get this book. You can get it for your wife if you're a guy and so forth. You don't have to actually be blonde and so forth. But she does have a whole section on that. And it's very, very interesting. Very, very interesting. And the solutions, as I read the solutions, just for me, they can apply to me, you, anybody else who's online dealing with these bots, dealing with this hate and this filth and these attacks, dealing with people who are really just bullies attacking you and so forth. And so on. The book is really provides a wealth of knowledge, and I strongly encourage you to get it. All right, here we go. And it's interesting, here we are with the International Fellowship of Christians and Jews. Anti-Semitism has continued to rise around the world every day. The Jewish people continue to pay the price. From growing threats against Jewish communities to acts of violence, harassment, and intimidation, many Jewish families are living with fear simply because they're Jewish. Now, this is interesting. In a sense, you don't have to be Jewish, but it's very interesting in a sense. Remember, this is a fellowship of Christians and Jews. There are events, some events, that have taken place in Judea and Samaria, what the unknowledgeable call the West Bank. And one in particular has gotten a ton of attention, and everybody's using it as a litmus test on the left or to show how fair they are by saying, look at this. You've got these quote-unquote Jewish settlers. They're cutting off water to these three families in Pakistan, Palestinians, and so forth and so on. Look at this. This is terrible. They're beating them. That is terrible. That's terrible. But I'm thinking to myself, there is widespread terrorism and violence. And some of the people who are saying these things just brush over October 7th. Where there was slaughter and mass gang rape and debauchery and burning people. It goes on and on and on. Or the hostages and how they were treated. Oh, that's old story. That's water over the dam. Did you hear about that? Those settlers? What they did to the Palestinian farmers by cutting off their water? I'm going, are you kidding me? Okay, it's bad. It should be criticized. People should be punished. But how about some perspective, for God's sakes? Just a little bit. Well, that's why we love the International Fellowship of Christians and Jews, working every day in the Holy Land and around the world, helping to provide security, emergency assistance, food, critical care for vulnerable Jewish communities. 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You see it yourselves. But compassion and action can make a difference. Your compassion. 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Why? 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To pray for the safety of the people in the Holy Land, the peace in Israel, for an end to this hate against the Jews. And together we can remind God's people they're not alone. 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In prayer today by visiting levinforthefellowship.org, L-E-V-I-N for the fellowship.org, levinforthefellowship.org. Now, we're going to take a short break, and I want to encourage you, go to Amazon, get this book. You really are going to be knocked over by this book. You really are. The information in it, it's intelligent, but also the passion in it. You're going to learn a lot, and some of you are in a similar position or the

0: same position. And she's, you're going to be able to identify with this. If you're a guy, I encourage you to get it for your wife or your girlfriend or even your mother. We'll be right back.
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0: you. Alyssa Rosenheck, you're going to love this book, whomever you are. You're going to love this book. And I think this is going to turn out to be a classic. I truly do. I think this book is going to turn out to be a classic. It's endorsed by Sandra, or her friend Sandy Heggie Parker of Heggie Ministries, Flora Hassan Nahom, Dr. Sheila Nazarin. She's great. You've seen her on Fox. My wife, oh, she's really great. Rankin Sherling, Ph.D., Associate Director of Declaration of Independence Center for the Study of American Freedom at the University of Mississippi. I'm telling you, you are going to love this book. If you trust me, and I hope you do by now, I know authors and I know books. And this book, you're going to have trouble putting down. As a matter of fact, my wife keeps trying to grab it from me, and I'll give it to her after the show. But I want to encourage you to get it on Amazon.com right now, White Blonde Jew. But Mark, I'm Christian. You'll see it applies to a lot of you too. White Blonde Jew. But Mark, I'm a brunette. Folks, check it out. You're going to love this book, White Blonde Jew, Amazon.com. Grab it now because it comes out tomorrow. 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Well, ladies and gentlemen, it's been a blast. 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A final word. Please don't blow it off. 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See you tomorrow.
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0: A good relationship with a canine companion can help teens dealing with social stress.
1: It's long been known that pet ownership can be beneficial for children, and researchers at Tufts University in Boston say it can be an especially positive experience for adolescents struggling with social anxiety. Investigators analyzed survey data from more than 500 American kids ages 13 to 17 with high levels of social anxiety and found that companionship with a dog and caring for a dog's needs are associated with more adaptive coping skills. It's an encouraging finding and something doctors say warrants further study. Sherry Preston, ABC News.
0: CDC officials out with new data showing vaccine exemptions were at record highs for incoming kindergartners during the last school year, up to 4.2% during the 2025-26 school year from 3.6% the previous year. The majority of exemptions were for non-medical reasons. And U.S. stocks slid further from their record heights today after continued tensions in the Middle East concerned investors. Stephanie Officer, ABC News.
2: I'm not one to say I told you so, but I switched to Pure Talk over a year ago, and ever since, I've been telling people there's no better wireless company out there. Well, a few months ago, a massive survey was conducted. 123,000 people were asked to rate their wireless carrier in four categories: coverage, support, data, and overall value. Well, the results are in. 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
5: 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The forecast from the National Weather Service: partly cloudy overnight with areas of fog, low 62, mostly sunny Tuesday, high 82, mainly clear Tuesday night, low 60, mostly sunny Wednesday, with a chance of afternoon showers and thunderstorms, high 83. 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
7: Reported on that event in mid-August 2021, but also anticipated it by building a map over many months, years, showing that the Taliban was not only not defeated, but also had big plans to take Kabul in time, slowly, slowly, and then suddenly. Bill, a good day to you. Your thoughts about that map that you built, and anybody could see it was on your Long War Journal site, for months and months before the crisis in Kabul. Your opinion of how you built that map and how CENTCOM, for one, and everybody else reacted to the map building. Good day to you, Bill.
8: Good day, John. Yeah, that was a bizarre labor of love. I started it, I want to say, in around 2013, when the U.S. began withdrawing forces from Afghanistan and began handing over control, security to the Afghan military. And then the Afghan government released a report and said that the Taliban was actually in control of 8 districts. And at the same time, a Taliban commander in southern Helmand province came out, the actual Taliban's military governor for Helmand province came out and explained the Taliban strategy. And so I said, let me take these two pieces of, here's what the Taliban says they're going to do. Basically, they were doing a classic guerrilla insurgency strategy of taking over control of the hinterlands and working their way up to take control of population centers, ultimately to overthrow the government. We'll meet in Kabul. And so I said, well, let me see if I can figure out who's in control of what. And so over time, that, you know, it was a lot of hard work, local press reports, what the Taliban was saying, what the U.S. and Afghan government were saying. I had some confidential sources on the ground in certain areas that made it easy. Particularly, there wasn't a lot of reporting. And really, this was a warning. I put this out as a warning to the U.S. military, U.S. policymakers, government officials to say, hey, things aren't going very well. Started publishing the map. And then over time, I always said at the beginning, it really didn't tell anything. It was very, you know, I just fractured pieces of information, but was able to build a picture. You know, think of, like, not comparing this to fine art, but like a Monet painting, you're putting those dots on the map one at a time until at some point you step back and look and you're getting a decent picture. That's what happened. In some instances, I was ridiculed for this. I was told it was wrong, that I was pro-Taliban for doing this. I was doing the work of Taliban propagandists. And all the while, I'm just trying to tell people, hey, you know, things are not so good and maybe they're getting worse. And maybe because the U.S. announced its strategy was to secure the population centers and to hell with what's happening in the hinterlands, in the rural areas. And I was trying to tell people this isn't working. And at some point, you know, the SIGAR, the Special Investigator General for Afghanistan Reconstruction, started publishing its map. They had, you know, I had a contact from a colonel in Kabul who asked me how I was putting the map together. And I said, you guys aren't doing something like this. You know, to me, it was all just an indication of just how disorganized, how we weren't looking at Afghanistan holistically, particularly at when Resolute Support and the U.S. government and allies are sending people out into districts. Like, do you understand the security situation, not just in one particular district, but in the entire area where you're putting people? So

0: an Afghan general, or I'm sorry, an American general, I'm not going to name names here, but openly despised me because of this, because of putting this map together. I was told that I was hostile to the U.S. military, which was absurd. So all because of an effort to just try and understand and warn about what was happening in Afghanistan. And the Taliban was right. Their strategy was good. They knew that we would lose patience. They understood that the Afghan security forces were overstretched, and they took what they could, and they prepared for their final offensive, which we all witnessed in the summer of 2021.
1: Bill, as you recount those days, and it comes back to me, there was one overrun strong point I recall. This would have been somewhere in the winter of 21, I believe, winter into spring, where we had a video taken by the Taliban after the surrender of the strong point. And inside the compound, which was built up like a fortress, inside the compound, there were a number of vehicles, U.S. vehicles, armored and unarmored, arrayed in a parking line, and the Taliban was wandering around with it. My memory is a camera giving us video, or at least sent through the internet. It wasn't quite as strong in 2021 as it is today, of the abandoned post, and there had not been a firefight. The Afghan National Army had run away, was the report that you delivered, and what we could see that there was no shooting. It's just they'd hit the post, everybody'd run away, so then they were inside the post picking up ordnance and vehicles. It was not central, I don't recall. It was somewhere in the middle of Afghanistan. There were a number of instances like that, but for reasons that I can't explain how brains work, I see those images again and again. And I remember talking to you and Tom Jocelyn, your colleague at the time, saying, what is this? They just ran away. All that equipment, they abandoned it. And you helped me by saying, that's what they do. Run away.
0: Yeah. Well, so it was part of, once President Trump put the deal together, I hate the partisan discussion on the Afghanistan withdrawal. President Trump set the conditions for the withdrawal.
1: In the fall of 20.
0: Actually, in the February 2020, by cutting the deal with the Taliban, that weakened the resolve of some Afghan forces. They started to read the tea leaves and basically said, wow, the U.S. may actually leave. Then when President Biden made the announcement. So, both sides of the aisle were complicit.
1: April 21.
0: Correct. President. Right. And so, but what happened before President Biden's announcement is the Afghans used that deal and went to local commanders and said, look, you have options here. You could fight us and die. You could surrender, or you could walk away. Surrender and join us, or just walk away. We'll even let you walk away with one firearm each, and you can go home and don't return to the Afghan military. Several Afghan units took that option, enough that we saw that wasn't an isolated video that you described. And you're funny. It's funny you mentioned how the mind works, and my mind works very similar. We witnessed that time and time again. They set the conditions so that by the time President Biden announced the withdrawal, it was a matter of time. I remember going on, I went on television or radio, and I probably even said it on your show, that the Afghan government would be lucky to make it out by the end of the summer of 2021 because the groundwork had been laid, and they made it till mid-August. So, I had 5 weeks to play with there. I hated being right, John. I hated being right on Afghanistan the entire time. I just wished I was wrong.
1: The sequence, as I'm recalling right now, was such that we didn't have explanations as to why it was taking so long to organize a withdrawal. You recall that they didn't tell us what they were going to do with the air bases, especially Bagram, the big one. We didn't have any details about how they were going to hand that over. We didn't have details about the evacuating of tens of thousands of Afghans who would be at risk for having worked for the U.S. and NATO for 20 years. We didn't have those details, and I can recall thinking or talking to you and Tom about it. Where is the plan? And Bill, 5 years later, can we now confirm that there was no plan?
0: Yeah, there was essentially no plan. There was always a plan to pull U.S. forces out, and that was executed. But beyond that, there was zero plan to help the Afghan government deal with what was being left behind, to help the Afghans, the interpreters, and a host of other Afghans who put their lives on the line to help them seek safe haven overseas, whether in the United States or elsewhere. That was merely an afterthought. One of the things that bothered me about the withdrawals, not that just that we did it, was just how indifferent President Biden was. He said the Afghans wouldn't fight. Many Afghans fought. Just the problem was, is the division had already been sowed, and the uncertainty. And he just essentially did not care about what happened to our allies of 20 years once the U.S. just said, well, we're done. So there was a plan to get the U.S. forces out. It was a bad plan, but there was a plan, right? The withdrawal from Bagram Air Base. That's where the evacuation should have taken place from, because as you noted right in the opening, the airport was literally in the heart of Kabul, which sits in a bowl. So it was basically a shooting gallery. You have a very large capital city that, you know, people would flock to that airport. We witnessed that. Bagram being, 40-ish miles outside the capital would have been more manageable. You could have managed things at a distance on the road to execute the withdrawal. But President Biden just wasn't interested in what happened after the U.S. withdrawal of Afghanistan. He just wanted to get American troops out. I think there was also some naivety that the Afghan government, I know, because initial estimates were, oh, well, the Afghan government, it's going to be 2 years before they're actually threatened by the Taliban. And then as things progressed, a couple of months within the announcement, maybe 1 year. Then it went to 6 months, and then it was 3 months. And then so they had no idea what was happening. Those of us who watched it closely understood.
1: Final question, Bill, just 30 seconds. Have you ever seen an explanation for the abandonment of Bagram?
0: No. Yes, the explanation was we would have needed to add more troops.
1: Well, we left our equipment there.
0: Right, exactly. It was, the explanation was we needed to, in order to secure Bagram, we needed to put more troops in. Again, President Biden just wanted out quickly.
1: We gave them billions of dollars worth of war fighting. They're still dealing with it.
0: Yeah, the problem was we needed to secure our own withdrawal.
1: All right. That was that. It's remarkable how, Bill, in recounting this, there are similar signs today in the Middle East. When we come back, the search for a plan to exit, not Bagram Air Base, not downtown Kabul, no, the whole of the Middle East. Bill Raggio, Senior Fellow, Foundation for the Defense of Democracy. I'm John Batchelor.
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10: Colorectal cancer screening saves lives, but only if people get tested. About 23 million adults have never been tested. Almost 2 out of 3 have a regular doctor and health insurance that would pay for the test. 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Through the Affordable Care Act, many people have access to health insurance that covers colorectal cancer screening tests at no cost. Remember, the best test is the test that gets done.
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0: I'm John Batson with Bill Raggio, Senior Fellow Foundation for the Defense of Democracy. We've been reflecting upon 5 years later, the abandonment of Afghanistan, of Kabul, of Bagram Air Base, of everyone in Afghanistan who was partnered with the U.S. for and its allies for 20 years to turn out the jihadists and establish authority in downtown Kabul and throughout Afghanistan. Well, it's 5 years later in Afghanistan, is darkness visible? The question to fair question to ask, I believe, and given the headlines of the day, 5 years from now, are we going to look back about the abandonment of the Middle East? This headline, Trump wants more economic pressure on Iran. What are his options? Several involve China, says Reuters. A land blockade is also an option, one that would require help from seven neighboring countries. Bill, you've already spoken to the idea of a land blockade. The question of using China, however, is a deep puzzle given China's stated hostility towards the U.S., but I'll read what Reuters reasons. The United States, the United Nations, and European Union have applied sanctions, implemented trade embargoes, and frozen assets since the late 1970s over Iran's nuclear program, human rights violations, and support for militant groups. It goes on to say, since the Iran war began in February, Washington has levied additional maritime, energy, and financial sanctions and started a naval-like blockade. Data from U.S. Treasury shows the agency has imposed sanctions on more than 1,000 people, vessels, and aircraft since Trump began his second term. In other words, they're telling us what they've already done that doesn't work. Experts say the Trump administration also can try these options. And here we go, the list. Sanctions on Chinese teapot refiners. This would punish the Chinese for taking Iranian oil that is smuggled out or brought out under the guns of the U.S. Navy because it's Chinese. We could sanction Chinese banks, impose secondary sanctions on smaller China and Hong Kong financial entities accused of processing billions of dollars in Iranian oil. Of course they do. We've known that from the beginning. We could play whack-a-mole. That's one of your favorite games, Bill. The United States could continue targeting Iranian individuals and entities, as well as others in China that are helping Tehran evade sanctions. And then the one that looks the most catastrophic, land blockade. Some U.S. and Israeli officials have floated the prospect of a land blockade, which would require assistance from Iran's neighbors, Iraq, Turkey, Pakistan, Afghanistan, Turkmenistan, Azerbaijan, and Armenia. Bill, those are actually published options being debated by the Trump administration now about how to get out of the Middle East. It's breathtaking, Bill.
1: Yeah, breathtaking is a word, John. I could think of several others that were probably not fit for air. Sanctions. I mean, how much sanctions can we lay down? Are we just going to sanction the entire world? At some point, I'm not against sanctions in general, but how much can you use this tool? And I think we've seen Iran's been under numerous sanctions for decades now.
0: Thousands.
1: Yeah. At some point, you have to understand that this regime is willing to ride it out. And do we want to make, how much of an enemy do we want to make China? China's right now, you describe it as an adversary, right? Do you want to push China over to the enemy category? As far as I'll outline the land blockade. This stuff is just fanciful. And I don't think, does anyone really in the Trump administration believe this? Are we going to get the Taliban to do a land blockade? Are we going to get the Pakistanis?
0: I need your intelligence on this. Do you hear the footsteps of an Afghanistan bug out?
1: I think if the Trump administration could get away with it, it would. But the U.S. has, the roots are just far too deep. You're talking about, massive bases in Qatar, in UAE, in Kuwait, in Saudi Arabia. I mean, it would be a complete abdication.
0: I withdraw the question. Yeah. I agree with you. Although, bomb Oman, Bill?
1: Okay. Yeah. And that, John, I mean, the Omanis, if you look at the map, they control that point that juts up into the Strait of Hormuz. So let's make another enemy.
0: Bill Raggio, Senior Fellow, Foundation for Defense of Democracies, 5 years from the Afghanistan bug out. I'm John Batchelor.
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0: I'm John Batchelor. Bill Raggio, my colleague and co-host, Foundation for the Defense of Democracies, is a senior fellow. We're joined by his colleague, Bridget Toomey, a research fellow at the Foundation for Defense of Democracies, watching the Houthis of North Yemen. This is a disruption in the Iran war that is really a continuation of a civil war in Yemen and a war with Saudi Arabia that has defined these last years in the Gulf Cooperation Council. However, Bridget has done us a favor of concentrating now on a reawakening of the civil war. Bridget, a very good day to you. The Houthis are attacking the Yemeni government. I believe the line of contest, the line of control, as well as a displacement camp. And they also hit a Red Sea port controlled by the Yemeni government. And I believe they've made war on Aramco as well. They're very busy. Let's focus on the civil war. What is the line of contact? Where is it? And what is at issue in this latest round of violence between the Houthis, which is really the North Yemeni, and the sovereign government, which is based largely in the south and the rest of the country? What are they fighting over? Territory, leadership, kingship, money? Good day to you, Bridget.
1: Hi, John. Really, the Houthis are fighting over all of it. They would like to, they have large ambitions, and they'd like to begin by consolidating and expanding their control in Yemen. They're also attempting to make this conflict about Saudi Arabia, because Saudi Arabia is really the main force that they will have to confront. Now, the ground troops that they would fight, that they are fighting, are Yemeni, but they're backed by Saudi Arabia, and really decisions over an escalating civil war or a negotiated deal, anything like that would be made, with large input or mainly by Riyadh. So the Houthis are fighting predominantly at the moment on the West Coast. The Houthis control most of Yemen's West Coast, which is what they use to terrorize the Red Sea, but they don't control all of it, and they don't control the part nearest to Bab el-Mandeb, which is the critical choke point on the south. So they're looking to take really the rest of the Red Sea coast from government-aligned forces. But they're fighting also in the north on the border of Saudi Arabia. There's been reports of fighting then in some of the more central Yemeni territories. They're fighting on the front lines. So this has been an escalation really across the board. But it seems like their initial aim is to move down the Red Sea coast, take the rest of that, which would make it easier for them to both harass ships in Bab el-Mandeb, but it would have other advantages too. For example, they smuggle a lot of their weapons in via the Red Sea. That would, remove a force that intercepts weapons, that can monitor movement in the Red Sea. So this would serve quite a few purposes for them.
0: Bill, you have a question.
2: Richard, is there any talk of the international or the internationally backed government of it launching an offensive to push northward along the coast to roll back the Houthis to decrease the threat? Have the Saudis, are they considering reinitiating military operations along with the internationally backed government?
1: I think it's certainly on the table. The internationally recognized government of Yemen has been launching extensive operations. Over the weekend, they claimed something like 181 operations against Yemeni forces, against Houthi forces. I think at the moment, they're seeking to hold the lines of conflict steady to, fend off Houthi attacks. And they have not made steps, I think, to drive them back, partly because I think Saudi Arabia has not yet decided whether it wants to go all in on a conflict and attempt to uproot the Houthis, or to look for, some negotiated deal that gets them quiet in the Red Sea and, on their southern border.
0: Snapshot of a video on the Long War Journal site I recommend everybody look at, because it appears that we're playing a video game, but in fact, this is reality. It's a drone attack launched by the Yemeni armed forces targeting a Houthi position in the caption says is Marib, Yemen. What we're looking at is a landscape of dust and a few trees that provide shade somewhere around the area, almost as if they've been planted to make the video games seem realistic. Well, it feels more like a video game than ever, having trees just idly sitting there with shade underneath them. But there's a drone attack that we're seeing just now raise a cloud of dust hitting a building that looks to have been built of field stones or something rudimentary. It's very severe. Bridget, this looks like not planet Earth. This looks like a video game, or not even a very well organized video game. Are we looking at modern warfare in Yemen? Is that what this is?
1: Both sides, the Houthis and the Yemen forces, are using, you know, they're using drones pretty extensively. The Houthis have demonstrated their drone capabilities for years now against Israel, in the Red Sea, against Saudi Arabia, and against Yemeni forces. And I think the Yemeni forces, you know, recognize that drones are going to be a huge part of this conflict. So they're, they've been improving their capabilities. And as they're demonstrating in the footage that they're sharing, they've been using drones pretty extensively in the recent operations against the Houthis.
0: Bill, there's no road, there are no facilities, there's no indication of power, although I'm sure power is somewhere. This is about as base. If I said this was on the planet Mars, you'd believe me. And if I said it was a battle between Martians, none of our affair, who are you to say I'm wrong? It doesn't look like Earth, Bill.
2: Well, unfortunately, a lot of our conflicts that we fought over the last 25 years have been in landscape like this, been areas in, I've been in areas in Western Iraq and Northern Iraq. I mean, you step outside of Mosul or Ramadi and you're in the middle of the desert. So yeah, these are alien landscapes for sure. And it, we can wish that we would not be involved, but the fact is we're involved in a, you know, our economics, our industry, it's all globalized. And unfortunately, what happens in

0: Yemen or what happens in the desert of Iraq doesn't tend to stay in those deserts, in those alien landscapes. As you can see, the Houthis have, you know, projected its, I'll use a line from Dune, its desert power, and made it applicable on the seas. It doesn't need, the Houthis don't need a navy to shut down the Red Sea. It could project with the drones as Bridget has outlined for us.
1: You have a question for Bridget.
0: Yeah, Bridget, where are the government-backed forces or the internationally recognized government forces in Yemen? Where are they getting that drone technology? Is it from the Saudis, the UAE? Is the U.S. playing any role?
2: So they used to get support from the UAE, and a segment of their forces would have would still have equipment from the Emiratis. All of their support now comes from Saudi Arabia, their military support. Some of their systems are commercially available, procured. There's one of their attack drones that they've been high, or not an attack drone, but one of the drones they're using is a Chinese system that they've acquired and modified. And now there was a conflict amongst government forces in December, January, in which the Saudi-backed and the Emirati-backed forces went head-to-head, basically, and now the Emiratis are out. So it's the Saudis that are really supporting the Yemeni government, helping them, you know, with arms, technology. And I think depending on how the Saudis choose to prosecute this conflict, they would have, you know, access to more extensive the Saudi arsenal. In the past, the Emiratis have put forces on the ground in Yemen. The Saudis, if they wanted to really drive the Houthis out, may put advisors and limited troops to support the Yemenis. It would be a Yemeni-led, you know, ground operation, but supported by the Saudis.
1: Quickly, Bridget, and the attacks on the Aramco or the Saudi oil fields, is that continuing?
2: In recent days, I have not seen reports of attacks on their energy facilities. I hope I didn't miss that. But I think the Houthis have, you know, they've refocused in the past, you know, weekish. They have continued attacking in the Red Sea. They're claiming that these ships that they've attacked recently are Saudi military vessels coming to, you know, deliver weapons or what have you to the Yemenis. None of that has been substantiated. It looks like they're all civilian vessels. But I think that for the time being, they're really focused on their fighting in Yemen. And then quickly, the Iraqi militias had also attacked Saudi energy facilities. Saudi Arabia joined the United States in striking them a couple weeks ago now. And I think after that, the Iraqi militias are, you know, alongside the Iraqi government, thinking carefully about next steps. The Iraqi government is leaning on them heavily to stop attacks so that Iraq is not on the receiving end of Saudi and American response.
1: Bridget Toomey of the Foundation for Defense of Democracies, Bill Raggio, Senior Fellow, All Against All. I'm John Batchelor.

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0: I'm John Batchelor. Bill Raggio, Foundation for the Defense of Democracy, is a senior fellow. We're joined by his colleague at FDD. And you can see the reporting routinely on Long War Journal and the FDD.org. Jonathan Saya, who helps us understand the people of Iran quite separately from the regime in Iran, wherever it is, whatever bunker it lives in right now. But there's a headline in the Wall Street Journal that must be addressed. Iran's secret plan to escalate the war. Subhead, Wall Street Journal. Intercepted communications and other intelligence suggest a strategic shift by hardline leaders to raise the cost for the U.S. and its regional allies. Jonathan, a very good day to you. So Iran has the same idea the U.S. does, which is economic pressure on the regime or economic pressure on Washington. Not what is the secret plan. I'm keen on the idea that there are hardliners who are dominating the conversation. Is that the majority of what is left, the IRGC, the civilian leadership? Is there anything but hardliners in positions of authority? Good day to you.
1: Good day to you. It's debatable whether there ever were anyone that was not a hardliner within Tehran's key decision-making. And I'm not talking about maybe certain domestic angle or a spokesperson or a president that says all the nice things to the West. I'm talking about actual policymakers, whether economic or military. And as you pointed out, it is a tit-for-tat measure. It seems like both sides have identified the economy to be their adversary's weakest point. But I would say the difference is, for the Islamic Republic, the economy has the potential to be an existential threat. Whereas for Trump, it's a minor headache. He doesn't need to be reelected. Midterms are coming up. But again, Trump has two more years in the office and he wants to go down as the president that addressed or resolved the situation in Iran. So the balance is still in Washington's favor. But that said, it's about buying time.
0: Bill, you have a question.
2: Hello, John. I've described the issue of hardliners as there's hardliners, there's harder liners, and then there's hardest liners. Which faction of these do you think is in control at this moment?
1: That's an interesting way of putting it. I would maybe categorize it more so in the ideologically devoted hardliners versus the maybe just simple hardliners that maybe they're not necessarily pursuing an Islamist agenda deep down, even though practically it seems like there might be a line. But ultimately, if you ask any regime official in Tehran, they would say their strategy worked of not agreeing with the MOU, further escalating, going after targets beyond the Persian Gulf, targeting Jordan, in a lot of cases preemptively. And in response, all they get is a slap on the wrist. And by that, and I mean, scattered attacks against military assets in southern Iran that are, as we said, more expensive to strike than they are to rebuild. The regime can absorb it and move on. So they have every incentive to escalate. But to what end? And that's one thing that I really try to make sense of. Do they genuinely think they can escalate to the point of securing a deal that would allow them to control the Strait of Hormuz and on top of that get sanctions relief for it? That is very ambitious. But again, to your point about them being the hardest of the liners, it seems like they're just that, just as ambitious.
0: We have a Reuters headline that is a puzzle about the economic sanctions that the Trump administration wants to visit upon the Tehran regime. They talk about sanctioning Chinese banks that are making possible the oil trade, the money that is going to Iran. We can see it. The oil floats out of the Persian Gulf, goes to China, and the U.S. doesn't interrupt it. They're also talking about sanctioning the oil companies themselves, the people who are shipping in the name of China. They're talking about sanctioning up to 1,000 individuals who are in this chain of supply because Iran needs money. It is getting money just under the table or in not being stopped because it's associated with China, which is in denial. And then there's land blockade. So I'll divide these two into two pieces. One is sanctioning China, either the banks, the oil companies, or the regime itself in Beijing. The other is a land blockade. Is sanctioning China likely to put pressure on the regime, the hardliners, because that would be their last source of cash?
1: It certainly would. And we've seen examples of that in the first Trump administration, when the delegation under the Iran Action Group actually traveled to China and threatened to sanction their Chinese banks, all of a sudden we saw them scale back, not to say fully halt, but they scaled back their money laundering operations on behalf of Tehran and purchasing Iranian oil. That has great potential, but back then there was no blockade. So if you look at the blockade, it's physically, of course, restricting Iranian ports, but it's also going after Iranian vessels that are in the Bay of Bengal or in Asian waters, far from the Persian Gulf. So that physical blockade and intercepting them is more or less having the impact we want. It has dropped their oils to zero back in May. So the potential is there, but you know, you want to go after the source, be my guest. But what I'm looking at is if there's a strategy that comes after, let's say you weaken their economy and all of a sudden no one has jobs. What's the aftermath? Or are you going to back protests? Or do you think a poorer Iran and miserable Iranians is going to make the IRGC agree to a better deal? We have not seen the latter at all.
0: Bill, you have a question.
2: John, the Trump administration is floating the idea of a land blockade. What is your assessment on the viability of that option?
1: To begin with, Iran's most of its oil exports not only goes through the Persian Gulf, it goes through Khark Island. So if you want to hit it where it hurts, we're already there. Maybe you can dwell on that area more as opposed to going after the physical land blockade. And just thinking about Iran's geography for a minute here, you have Iran, you have Afghanistan and Pakistan, both countries that we as Americans were not fully able to take control of the full area. We couldn't really resolve the situation with the Taliban the way we wanted to. On top of that, Osama was hiding in Pakistan and it took us over a decade to figure that out. So the idea that we have enough influence to pressure these countries to block Iranian trade, it would be really tough. But that said, I would assume the Eastern Corridor would be more important because it goes through China. Now, on the Western front, you have Iraq primarily. Turkey is a small land bridge. Not much goes through there anyway. But on the Iraq front as well, I know there's electricity that goes. And we can maybe, in theory, pressure the Iraqi government to halt that. But we don't necessarily need to blockade it through the land. Not to mention, again, you have proxies by the border and in that area that would, again, hinder some of these operations. So not only am I questioning the logistics of it, it's also about the aspirations. What trades are we trying to target here? And I think their economy is under strain as it is. It's really about what comes after that I would caution the administration against.
0: The Ayatollah, the younger one, the one that whom we've not seen or had proof of life, is he critical to the regime right now that's in place? His life or death would change things in either direction?
1: I cannot imagine a scenario that it would, because our perception in the West is that if there's enough rifts amongst different regime pillars, we can one way or another exploit that. But never, at no point of the Islamic Republic's history in the past half a century, were the rifts strong enough that disagreed on strategy as opposed to execution. Now it's really about who gets to carry out the operation, but no one questions the operation itself. No one is questioning escalating. No one's questioning bombing U.S. assets in the Persian Gulf and through the Strait of Hormuz. No one's questioning closing the strait. It's a matter of who gets to really be in charge and benefit from that and exploit it and have its own kleptocratic clan take over. So because of that, I just cannot imagine a scenario where all of a sudden with the individuals changing, we see a grand strategy shifting in the big picture. That said, it would cause a legitimacy crisis. It would be a headache. It would weaken the regime. But again, going back to the same point, what are we going to do about it is the question.
0: Jonathan Sayah of the Foundation for Defense of Democracies, along with his colleague Bill Raggio, I'm John Bashley.

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8: ABC News, I'm Stephanie Officer. Today, opening statements began in Las Vegas for the murder trial of Tupac Shakur, some 30 years in the making. Former gang leader Dwayne Keefe D. Davis is on trial and at one point was granted immunity in the case. But he was arrested 3 years ago in Las Vegas and has been in custody ever since.
9: This is a moment that many people thought, many of Tupac Shakur's fans thought, would never get to this point. I was just talking to a man who showed up here among the fans who have shown up of Shakur. And he said he just wants to know what justice is in this case, and he wants to see what the evidence they've got against Davis is.
8: ABC's Alex Stone. Criticism from both sides of the aisle for influencer Dan Bilzerian, who has made a bunch of anti-Semitic posts against Jewish

0: National Park, following several lawsuits over the work on the border wall inside that park. CBP Commissioner Rodney Scott says the pause will continue until he can personally conduct an on-the-ground evaluation. I'm Stephanie Officer, ABC News.
1: I'm not one to say I told you so, but I switched to Pure Talk over a year ago, and ever since, I've been telling people there's no better wireless company out there. Well, a few months ago, a massive survey was conducted. 123,000 people were asked to rate their wireless carrier in four categories: coverage, support, data, and overall value. 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
4: 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The forecast from the National Weather Service: partly cloudy overnight with areas of fog, low 62, mostly sunny Tuesday, high 82, mainly clear Tuesday night, low 60, mostly sunny Wednesday, with a chance of afternoon showers and thunderstorms, high 83. 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

I'm John Batchelor. I welcome Thaddeus McCotter, my colleague and co-host, American Greatness, former member of Congress. And we're very pleased to welcome Malcolm Holmline of the Conference of Presidents, Major American Jewish Organizations, to tour the conflict zone of the Middle East. We begin, however, with an election. October 27th is the date for the next Israeli election. This is five or six or seven of Netanyahu participants.

0: But it's much more difficult than that. That is, you have a question for Malcolm.
1: Yes, Malcolm, can you give us an indication of the differences and distinctions between Israeli elections and those in the U.S.?
2: No.
1: Okay.
2: Yes, but it's very complicated because it's a very different system. Israel, like Britain, and because Britain had ruled the land of Israel before 1948 when it became a state, they adopted the British system, which is the list system, where you don't vote for an individual, you vote for a party list. And so you have many parties. You can have 30 parties running for the government, even though only 5-6 will actually qualify. You must get, I think now it's 2.5-3% of, or even 4% of the vote in order to qualify. Otherwise, those votes are lost. And you get a proliferation of parties because people who don't think that they'll make the qualifying high enough number on the list of a party, they go off and start their own party as a negotiating tactic to be able to try and get into one of the major parties. So right now, it's not Likud of Netanyahu that's leading. Right now, he's at 22 to 24 seats in most of it. Eisenkot's a new party is doing better. And there's a proliferation of other parties, many of whom will not make the threshold. So right now, today is the primary for Likud. Only two parties had a primary. The others just worked out the lists internally. But here you have of the top 25 seats, which would be likely elected under a Likud in an election in Likud, though they all field 40 or so candidates, even if it's not the last ones are not realistic. And they field this, eight of the slots are given to the prime minister to assure that his minister of defense, the foreign minister, others get seats. 140,000 people are registered members of Likud and therefore get to vote. There are also national candidates who are not affected by the prime minister or others. They are elected by a national constituency. And inevitably, there will be, amongst those who don't make the top list, there could be additional breakaways. A number of people left Likud and formed a party, including Yuli Edelstein, who we had on the show, and Erdan and others. So there's talk that President Trump may endorse somebody in this this election. I hope he doesn't. I think it's not appropriate, but he's threatening then put huge leverage with Netanyahu by not endorsing him, though I don't think there's anybody else that he's likely to do so.
0: To Cairo, a meeting with the so-called leadership of Hamas by Jared Kushner, the son-in-law, and Mladenov and Blair of the Board of Peace. To what end, Malcolm?
2: So this is the fulfillment of the agreement that was reached. As you know, that we have a ceasefire agreement between Iran and United States, which ends actually today, I think. And the president has put additional pressure on that. There's a separate agreement that was reached with the creation of the Board of Peace, which is chaired by Nicolae Mladenov, a former official from, I think, Romania or Bulgaria, and I've known for many years, and he's a very decent man. And he's been, Tony Blair has been involved. They went to Cairo first for a meeting with Hamas leadership. It's only the second time U.S. officials have had direct talks with Hamas, at least publicly. The other one was before the war. And in this one, they met in Cairo. I think it was very inconclusive. The meeting with Netanyahu that took place yesterday resulted in quite a comprehensive set of arrangements and agreements between the parties, including two major committees that are going to deal with really practical things from sanitation to foreign policy. But the real question is what happens to the weapons and do they disarm first? And the United States has adopted the same position as Israel from the beginning, and that is that Hamas must give up its weapons first. But the change now is that they're talking about not turning them over to the replacement of Hamas, because then and put them in warehouses, which inevitably will bleed back into the population. But they're going to be transferred to the U.S.-led ISF forces, the international security forces, to be destroyed. And the weapons will not go to the Palestinian technocratic government that they said that they would form.

0: And we have the ISF force, which is General Jeffers is heading. And this agreement, this understanding was reached with the Board of Peace officials and the top leaders in Israel and the United States representatives, including Ambassador Huckabee, were there for the discussion. And the point is to make sure that the weapons are destroyed. The Gaza reconstruction does not begin until they're fully disarmed, and target operations against Hamas threats, meaning where there is an immediate danger, they will be still be able to operate. Although Israel, to the complaints of many, has held back when there have been 60 some incursions by Hamas operatives across the border to steal things and to, I believe, again, to test Israel's security. And those responsible for October 7th will still be targeted, and they will not withdraw from the yellow line, which exists today. And as I said, deal with immediate responses. They want them to hand over the weapons now. That's the central test that everybody sees for the agreement. Hamas is saying that they won't do it, that they want Israel to start withdrawing first, and that they would then then begin to talk about giving up the weapons. I think that the question here is what's verifiable, and it's the first time that the other side has met with its Politburo, the Palestinian Politburo. The leadership there is still very divided, and of course, Hamas has infiltrated most of the establishment, just as Hezbollah has in Lebanon, and I think that we're talking about a very preliminary step that has to be implemented. United States is going to have to use its abilities, but right now they don't have the forces to implement it. Morocco and I think somebody else of one of the African countries agreed, but they're supposed to give 100 troops each, and they haven't. And United States troops are going to have to train them and play a role here. So I would say that the Gaza situation is very much on hold right now. And the agreement that was reached in Jerusalem today in the discussions, I don't believe Hamas will accept it as a whole.
1: That is, you have a question.
2: Yes, Malcolm, regarding Iran, there seems to be a rising set of opinions that they want the war to continue so they can continue to crack down on their opposition at home. Does that make sense to you?
0: 100%. They are very worried about what happens at the end of the war. They see that the unrest at home is very severe. People have restrained themselves from demonstrations because they're afraid, and they, you know, after the events of January where so many were killed. But the general sense is that you will see a much greater reaction. There is the question of munitions. We see it on the American side, but people don't talk about the fact that Iran is running short of munitions. They're also suffering under the economic pressures that have been placed by the United States in the Straits, which is a major source of income for them. Israel has seen already signs of recovery in terms of rebuilding some of the, not only the nuclear program, but their domestic weapons program. And they could see that this would become much faster and stronger if there is a ceasefire, complete ceasefire. Right now, the pressure on them is something that every country in the region wants. They feel that America pulling out too soon would only enable a more virulent Iranian government to emerge, and the offensive, we see that a shift in it, and the Iranians are saying very openly that it will become much worse if an agreement isn't established. And one of the things that you see how sensitive it all is, and not only because of the economic warfare that is going on and the implications in there, the increased threats, and the fact that many of the Gulf states have found bypasses to the Straits of Hormuz and UAE and Saudi Arabia, which reduces their pressure. We also see the internal conflicts, Qatar versus Iran and Qatar versus everybody else, but also between Oman and Iran, and threatening the Omanis if they cooperate with the U.S. So the fear is that if because the economic conditions are so bad. 4 million people in Iran lost their jobs. Many are literally living subsistence level. And then we saw that the threat against the Kurds and the other minorities, and especially the president of the Kurdistan region, who the Americans said, President Trump, I think himself, but certainly his office, leaked that he was Barzani in Erbil, was the back channel to some of the leadership of the IRGC that the Americans were using. And then, of course, today we heard that the two drones, explosive loaded drones, were fired at Barzani's headquarters in Erbil. So on so many fronts, John, we have such a complicated situation that even President Rouhani, the former president of Iran, came out with and blamed the Mahdi extremists, the ones who about the hidden imam which included the supreme leader, used to talk about this a lot. And the fact that he first issued it quietly to his followers, but then went public and published this, much to the consternation of a lot of people and anger, but he talked about these views as being strange and bizarre. This is really quite a remarkable development. Now, maybe he's positioning himself as a possible successor that would be acceptable to the West because he repudiates the more extreme views. And people lately have not talked about him as being a successor. But it's really raised the stakes, I think, and gives us a real insight into the feelings inside the country right now.
1: Hezbollah, we moved too quickly. Hezbollah, the IDF is preparing for a major operation. Hezbollah is rearmed, recommanding, and it's the Al-Ali-Tahir area that I understand is the combat zone. Is Hezbollah going to attack? What's the understanding, Malcolm?
0: I think that tonight we may see some very severe action or escalated action. The Hezbollah has told the people who wanted to return to their homes, to the areas being given back under the control of the Lebanese armed forces, were almost invisible. And Hezbollah told them not to because they said they are going to escalate the attacks. Israel has warned the people in the north also that there could be increased activity and to be prepared for it.
1: Malcolm, we need some good news when we come back. Malcolm Hohenlein, Conference of Presidents, Major American Jewish Organizations. Get news ready. Get good news ready for us, Malcolm. Thaddeus is coming back. He's searching for it. The worldwide warnings of an imminent super El Nino are reason for everyone to stay informed of extreme weather. 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
11: 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Kevin Bixby has the current weather forecast, road conditions, and sports. 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

0: I'm John Batchelor in search of good news in the grim stories of the Middle East. The more things change, the more they remain violent. However, there is a piece of good news. That is?
1: Yes, Malcolm. While Colombia has been ravaged by an earthquake, we do find some signs of, shall we say, good news. What can you tell us?
2: Well, there was good news today. Israel has the largest contingent of 8 people, rescue people. And unfortunately, because of Israel's position, they've had a lot of experience in dealing with these circumstances. Their rescue teams have joined the look for survivors. And today they found a 3 or 4 year old girl alive and well in the rubble and were able to extract her. And I'm sure she's in need of care right now, but they had shifted already towards more humanitarian aid given the length of time, but still Israel continued to do the search and rescue with their unit there working hard to save them. And I think, this will help. Colombia has reestablished diplomatic relations with Israel recently, as are other countries. Honduras just signed an agreement, many in South America, countries that had turned against it because of Iranian influence and others, Cuba's influence, are now coming back into the fold. And I think it could be a glorious new front, like the Abraham Accords. I think they call it the Isaac Accords in South America.
0: Malcolm, one piece of news we did not touch on that's very strange. You can interpret it. You got about a minute to tell me. Why is Turkey building in Washington, D.C., what you describe as a lavish $6.2 million building? To do what? They have an embassy already.
2: They absolutely do, and a very elaborate one, but they are doing this as a headquarters for their lobbying efforts. Erdogan's cousin is running it. They have hired people here, including some very questionable people, a former CIA agent who was whose reputation was soiled because of some of his activities.

0: some say a disgraced official, and they are. It's an indication of his stepped-up activities to lobby the members of Congress. You know, everybody talks about AIPAC. They don't talk about the fact Qatar has long had a multi-billion dollar, hundreds of billions spent in the United States. Now Turkey is trying to establish its relationship, and especially because he became close to the president. I think this is something to watch very carefully.
1: So the president's relationship with Erdogan is the predicate for this building.
0: I would say it's an incentive for them, and because they're also looking to get the F-35s. And if you look at the list of meetings, you see they're meeting the leaders of the Senate, they're meeting the leaders of the House, and with government officials as well as business leaders, because they have to file under FARA. And this only came to light because of the Foreign Registration Act documents that were exposed, showing the amount of money that they've expended and how this operation works.
1: Malcolm Hoadline, Conference of Presidents, Major American Jewish Organizations, my colleague and co-host, Thaddeus McCotter, former member of Congress, now writing for American Greatness. I'm John Batchelor.
2: Put all your gear on that you carry, and then roll around on the ground. Now get up. All your gear that's on the ground, that's what you're not going to have in a fight.
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0: I'm John Batchelor. Bill Raggio, the Foundation for the Defense of Democracy Senior Fellow, joins me. We're very pleased to welcome the former UK ambassador to Yemen, Edmund Fitton Brown, as well as the commentator for many years for our understanding of the United Nations working in these same troubled lands. Right now, we're headed to the Iran war because there is a headline that requires much interpretation and a little guesswork in Reuters. This is a headline burning for the last 12 hours. Trump wants more economic pressure on Iran. What are his options? Below is the list from the Reuters think tank in Europe, and it chiefly consists of this. On the one hand, you can sanction China, the banks, the oil companies, the shipping lines, for extracting the oil from Iran during the conflict and paying it real money during the conflict. It's the major source. It might be the only source of income from Iran. The other possibility is a land blockade. Right now, the sea is blockaded, but a land blockade. Edmund, a very good evening to you. None of these options are attractive to the Reuters headline writers, and certainly not to me. It does suggest, however, that the Trump administration is either looking for fresh thinking or out of ideas. How do you hear it? Good day to you.
1: Good day, John. Good to be with you. I think they are running out of ideas, but in a way, maybe they've got to the right point at this stage where they're emphasizing the economy. I think that's probably the best way to go. There isn't an appetite, at least this side of the midterm elections, for increased military commitments, and certainly not for ground troops. So that leaves us with the naval blockade, which I think is proving effective and I think needs to be sustained. It wasn't given time to work when it was first tried, but I think that is the right policy. Now, some of these options for increasing economic pressure look more promising than others to me. I don't know what they mean by a land blockade, because if you look at the neighbors of Iran, in other words, you know, if you're trying to sort of put the same pressure on Iran's land borders that are being put on its sea coast, these are not neighbors who have an interest in playing ball with a blockade. Pakistan is not going to want to do that. Iraq is not going to want to do that. Turkey is not going to want to do that. Afghanistan is not going to want to do that. So I think that, you know, that to me looks very far-fetched indeed. I don't see that the U.S. has generated enough goodwill with those countries. And the U.S. can't afford to alienate all of those countries either. You know, President Trump has been very complimentary to the Pakistanis for their mediation and also for their new defense pact with Turkey and Saudi Arabia for some reason. So the idea that he would now suddenly twist their arm and say that they've got to take an economic hit in order to blockade the Iranian economy, I find that highly unlikely. Whereas I think, you know, there are other things that can be done. I think that sanctions can certainly be enforced much more rigorously. And, you know, for example, blacklisting major Chinese banks would be one possibility. A lot of the Iranian economic outlet is through China. And, you know, another aspect of that is the so-called independent Chinese teapot refineries, which buy more than 80% of Iran's shipped oil. So it's a question of secondary sanctions and sanctions enforcement. And I think if you add those on to the naval blockade, it is going to cause the Iranian economy enormous difficulty.
0: Bill, you have a question.
2: Edmund, do additional sanctions, could that risk U.S. relations with other countries that not involved in this country, not just bordering countries? Countries that border Iran, my apologies.
1: Yeah, no, it can. It can, of course, you know, because any time that you effectively ask somebody to give up a portion of their trade or give up their cheap oil supply, then you are going to be potentially upsetting people. Now, the question is, are these people that the US is willing to upset? And that's why I highlight the fact that, you know, it's very hard to imagine President Trump wanting to pick a fight with Pakistan or Turkey. But if you're talking about people further away, China is the obvious one. This is the big one. China is really, you know, in present circumstances, Iran is very dependent on China. And of course, the US may want to pick a fight with China for other reasons anyway. You know, there is already a get tough on China impulse. And so maybe in that particular case, this is something that the US is willing to contemplate. But none of it's straightforward.
0: Moving to Yemen, you know very well, the reporting is that the Houthis from North Yemen are now raining death down on South Yemen, the sovereign government of Yemen, and making it very difficult for the civil war not to reignite after some time of quiescence. I'm told that what the Houthis are aiming for is the land bridge of Bab al-Mandeb. They want to control that portion of South Yemen. They've also struck Mocha, the capital of good coffee, you told us last week. So the Houthis look to be directing their energy towards the civil war and away from Aramco, but I cannot be sure. Can you measure it?
1: Yes, I think I can up to a point, John. I mean, I have to say that anything that threatens my coffee, I take very personally. And the Houthis are concentrating on two things. They want to put pressure on the Saudis, and that they're doing partly in conjunction with the Iranians. And the Saudis have not yet come up with an answer to that, although, as you know, they have produced a so-called coalition of 14 states. But, you know, the fact is that their new defense pact with the Pakistanis and the Turks has not yielded any relief for the Saudis in the face of Houthi aggression. So that is still bubbling away. But you're talking about this resumption. The civil war never stopped in Yemen, but when the Saudis and the Houthis reached their ceasefire or their truce in 2022, it lowered the temperature in the Yemeni civil war dramatically, and it slowed down any kind of progress. But it wasn't completely gone. I mean, the Houthis were preparing to lay siege to the strategic central Yemeni city of Marib at the time of the U.S. Houthi war last year. And that it was the U.S. Pressure from the air that forced the Houthis to give up on any immediate prospect of taking Marib. So it's not as if the Yemeni civil war had stopped. It had just gone slow. Now, the Houthis have become more aggressive. And, of course, the objective of going after Mocha is that Mocha is precisely, as you say, it sits at the northern end of the internationally recognized government of Yemen's controlled coast of the Red Sea, just north of the Bab al-Mandeb. And so if they want to control the Bab al-Mandeb actually from the shores of the Bab al-Mandeb, they would need to drive the internationally recognized government's forces out of Mocha and further south and eventually to capture that bit of land that actually abuts the Bab al-Mandeb. Now, that is a big ask. The Houthis have never controlled that. And the internationally recognized government will fight it hard. And I think the Saudis will back them in fighting it hard. So I'm not convinced the Houthis will succeed in taking that land. That whole piece on the Red Sea has been contested fiercely over the last decade or so. And the front lines have always remained between Mocha in the south, controlled by the internationally recognized government, and Hodeidah in the north, controlled by the Houthis.
0: Bill, you have a question.
2: I mean, you mentioned that the Houthis have become more aggressive. Have the Iranians and the Houthis learned all of the wrong lessons over the last several years? And this from our perspective, the wrong lessons. Have the two become more emboldened with their willingness to directly confront the U.S., or in the case right now with the Houthis, the Saudis with direct force?
1: I think they have. I mean, the worry here is that because of the lack of consistency of purpose shown by the U.S., particularly the Memorandum of Understanding, which, you know, everybody read that, not just the Iranians. The Houthis will have read that too and will have scratched their heads and said, wow, you know, so the U.S. is surrendering, because that was how the MOU read. Now, okay, the MOU is now a dead letter again. But, you know, some of this signaling is really unfortunate because it encourages bad actors like the Houthis to think that they can get away with more than they thought they could. So last year, after the U.S. had hammered the Houthis for 7 weeks in the spring, they were really quite bruised and they were desperate for the ceasefire when they got it. And, you know, they... they also took some serious hits from the Israelis at that time. And I think on the 28th of February this year, when the war broke out between Israel and the States on one side and Iran on the other side, I don't think the Houthis were ready to get involved. You know, they were very strikingly silent in this conflict initially because they were still licking their wounds from last year. But they've been able to recover a bit more over the last 6 months, of course. And also, they've had this encouragement that, well, maybe we can just bully the Americans. Maybe they don't have the will to fight in the Middle East anymore. And that, I think, is also the lesson I fear that the Iranians have drawn. Now, the Saudis are also guilty of giving that impression of irresolution, because the Saudis also, unlike the Emiratis, they didn't show any real fight when the Iranians attacked them. And so, again, that's left the Houthis thinking, well, if we ratchet the pressure up just that little bit more, the Saudis may capitulate.
0: One more detail about the Houthis. Do they have a hostile or agreeable, neutral relationship with the UAE? Do they communicate with the UAE?
1: So the Houthis and the UAE are not on good terms. The UAE obviously has had its problems with the Saudis. The UAE also in Yemen has its problems with Al-Islah, the Yemeni branch of the Muslim Brotherhood. And so these are both reasons that you could just about imagine a scenario in which the UAE had developed some kind of deconfliction mechanism with the Houthis. You know, the Houthis did attack Abu Dhabi airport during the Yemeni civil war, in which obviously the Emiratis were a party with the Saudis against the Houthis. So they showed that they could harm Emirati infrastructure. And the Emiratis will not want that. But I think that we're still a long way away from the Emiratis developing a relationship that could be seen as unhelpful or unfriendly to the Saudis over this. The Emiratis are not interested in exacerbating their quarrel with the Saudis, and they have no sympathy with the Houthis because, of course, they understand that the Houthis and the Iranians are two sides of the same coin. And although the Emiratis aren't completely dependent on the Strait of Hormuz, they are significantly inconvenienced by the instability that the Iranians have visited upon that that strait.
0: Edmund Fitton Brown, former UK ambassador to Yemen, now a former UN official responsible for the whole of the troubled region, now at the Foundation for Defense of Democracies, with his colleague, senior fellow Bill Raggio. When we come back, Gaza.

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0: I'm John Batchelor with my colleague Bill Raggio and Edmund Fitton Brown of the Foundation for the Defense of Democracies. Edmund, what we know is that the Hamas is now talking directly, its leader, to the Trump administration, to the Trump family, through the offices of Jared Kushner, making demands that are very familiar. At the same time, we know that the Netanyahu government has rejected some version of the Board of Peace plan to do with disarmament and territory and governance, some version of it. I don't want to be specific here because the moving parts are not transparent. But again and again and again, the word disarm comes up. And Hamas has not disarmed, is not planning to disarm unless, and disarm is somewhere in the future. What resolution can there be if Hamas does not disarm ever?
1: Well, John, I mean, I think you put your finger on the problem here. There's a huge issue of sequencing. But there's also a huge issue of dissimulation by Hamas, because, of course, what they're really trying to do is just to kick the can down the road. I think the key point to make here is that something has slightly shifted in the atmosphere between the various parties as compared with earlier this year. It's not that Israel rejects the Board of Peace or the Gaza peace plan, but they don't like the way that the current 15 points are formulated, because the sequencing looks to them to be too easy on Hamas. It basically seems to ask Israel to make certain withdrawals on an assumption of Hamas good faith, and the Israelis, of course, take the view that no, this, you know, what the original peace plan said and what the Board of Peace said was that Hamas must unconditionally disarm, must unconditionally relinquish any kind of power in Gaza. So the Israelis, I think, are camping out on the fact that Hamas has not fulfilled its conditions, and they're not willing to see the conditions watered down. Now, I think what's happened on both sides is an unhelpful shifting of positions. On the one hand, you have the Turks, Qataris, and Egyptians constantly working away on the US and on Hamas, and they've slightly softened the US position towards Hamas. Of course, you know, they are not honest brokers, the Turks and the Qataris especially, but even the Egyptians are very pro-Hamas in this particular dispute for different reasons. But we can say that all three favor Hamas in this dispute. And what they've done is they've gone to Hamas and said, we can help you to manage your PR with the Americans in such a way that it looks as if you're not the spoilers. And that's exactly what's happened. And so you end up with Kushner talking to Hamas. On the other hand, in Israel, you have this difficult moment approaching elections on the 27th of October. And the issue there, of course, is that Netanyahu is increasingly politically cornered. He's not going to be able to form a coalition with anybody to his left, because they're all completely disillusioned with him. And they recognize that sooner or later he has to face some kind of accountability for leaving Israel unprepared for the 7th of October 2023, as well as his legal accountability, because, of course, he's avoided that by being, you know, executive privilege, by being prime minister. So he's trying to hold on to the hardliners. The hardliners are making that very difficult for him. And in particular, the national security minister has been saying, no, we should be upping our rate of attrition of Hamas in Gaza, not agreeing to any kind of compromise. So that, I think, is what led Netanyahu to, I think, rather unwisely, to talk about rejecting the latest plan. I think he should have been saying, you know, he welcomed the latest plan, but there were some problems with the sequencing and he wanted to address those. And instead, he said something that was obviously tailored for hardline Israeli opinion to try to hold together his hardline coalition. But, of course, it's important to say that the polls would suggest that regardless of what he does, he's likely to lose the election.
0: Bill, you have a question. We have a couple of minutes.
2: Yeah, Edmund, you mentioned Jared Kushner going to Israel as well as talking with Hamas. What's the importance of that versus Stephen Witkoff going to conduct the negotiations?
1: Yeah, I have to say, Bill, I'm more comfortable with this delegation than I am with Witkoff. I always feel with Witkoff that he's too much influenced by the Qataris. I'm not to say that Kushner isn't, but I think you know, Kushner has some solid achievements under his belt from Trump 1. You know, the Abraham Accords were substantially his work. So he's a serious guy. And also, he's taken a serious delegation. And it really pleases me that he has both Nikolai Mladenov with him and also Tony Blair. Because Mladenov and Blair, between them, they probably know this peace, the whole sort of what we used to refer to as the Middle East peace process, better than any other foreigners. And they're also both sensibly tough on Hamas, not completely pro-Israeli, but the Israelis have some confidence in the fact that Blair and Mladenov are not dupes of Hamas. And therefore, I think there's a chance that Kushner, Blair and Mladenov between them will be able to reassure the Israeli authorities that the plan is not going soft on Hamas and that Hamas will not be allowed to procrastinate and to dissimulate.
0: Is it good news that these talks are happening in Cairo? Is that a benefit? We have 30 seconds.
1: I think it's always better to have talks than no talks, but my worry is that there's still a naivety in Washington about the intent of the Turks and the Qataris. And whenever the Turks and the Qataris are involved, the dial shifts in Hamas's favor.
0: Edmund Fenton Brown of the Foundation for Defense of Democracies, along with his colleague Bill Raggio. I'm John Batchelor.

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6: ABC News, I'm Stephanie Officer. The U.S. military reducing its participation in military exercises in South Korea. President Trump on social media said it was too late to cancel, while also touting his relationship with North Korean leader Kim Jong-un. But neither Trump nor members of his administration have talked to the North Korean dictator recently, while North Korea has established closer ties with Iran and Russia. ABC's Karen Travers.
7: Two U.S. officials did tell ABC that the activities will continue and no changes as of now. The president was asked about that social media post where he said he had been pushing the Secretary of Defense, Pete Hegseth, to scale this back, and he defended this move, and he indicated that he does still have a good relationship with Kim Jong-un, and that's a big factor here.
6: Attorneys from the NAACP are now joining the pursuit for justice in the case of 18-year-old Nolan Wells, the young black man who died after boating with friends off of Mississippi's coast last month. This is ABC News. Preliminary results are in for the autopsy of actress Hayden Panettiere, who died Sunday at the age of 36. ABC's Mike DeBusky.
8: The Greenville County Coroner's Office confirms that on August 16th, paramedics were called to a home for a woman in cardiac arrest. They initiated life-saving measures, but she died at 2:32 in the afternoon. The woman, identified as Hayden

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3: 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The forecast from the National Weather Service, partly cloudy overnight with areas of fog, low 62, mostly sunny Tuesday, high 82, mainly clear Tuesday night, low 60, mostly sunny Wednesday, with a chance of afternoon showers and thunderstorms, high 83. 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

I'm John Batchelor. Ukraine, Russia, the headlines in these last days. Ukraine offers Russia, says Reuters, truce in Black Sea as food supply fears mount. You will recall it's harvest time and there's grain and urea and wheat to get out to the world. The answer is apparently in terms of counterstrikes. Russia hits Ukraine's Izmail and Odessa ports in overnight strikes. That's Reuters in the last 7 hours. Bill Raggio, my colleague and co-host, Foundation for the Defense of Democracies, and we're joined by John Hardy watching the Ukraine-Russia tangle, especially with regard to the ability to launch drones and missiles against food supplies, for heaven's sakes, food supplies in the Black Sea, both Russian food supplies and Ukrainian food supplies. John, a very good day to you. The ceasefire rejected by Russia with

0: missiles behind it striking Odessa. What is it thinking about a ceasefire? What does Ukraine want to achieve? Good day to you.
1: Hey, Johnny, Bill, thanks for having me back on the show. We discussed in previous episodes of the show, you know, Russia's effective blockade on Ukrainian shipping in the greater Odessa area. These are several ports in and around the city of Odessa in southwestern Ukraine on the Black Sea. So through, you know, missiles, kind of optically guided drones like the Grand 2, Grand 4, Russia is basically has ground much of Ukraine's shipping to a halt. That's a big problem for, you know, both Ukraine and the rest of the world, given Ukraine's role in the global food supply. And it's causing, obviously, problems for Ukrainian enterprise, not only kind of like wheat and other foodstuffs, but also metals and mining. So Ukraine is understandably interested in, you know, getting a halt to these Russian strikes, and so has reportedly proposed a kind of moratorium on strikes on civilian shipping in the Black Sea. The Russian response was pretty negative. The foreign ministry released a statement from the foreign minister spokeswoman last week, basically dismissing the idea. I think she said, you know, the Russians often couch saying, you know, we haven't received a formal proposal, but then she basically went on to reject any so-called quote unquote half measures, and basically said that, you know, we want all our demands met regarding Ukrainian territory, Ukraine's geopolitical status, etc., not kind of these again half measures in her words that would fall short of that. And I think it's kind of unfortunate but predictable that Moscow would reject this, given that although, you know, Ukraine is striking Russian shipping in the Black Sea at, you know, Novorossiysk and elsewhere, also in the Azov Sea, I think this is an area where Russia kind of has an asymmetric advantage.
0: Bill, you have a question.
2: Hello, John. The Ukrainians are also offering a ceasefire with deep strike operations, air operations as well. Could you explain that to us, and what has been the Russian response?
1: Right. So similar idea, not a, you know, a universal ceasefire across the front line, but, you know, limited to these deep strikes within Russian and Ukrainian territory. Reportedly, this is something Zelensky discussed with President Trump during their recent Oval Office meeting. And I think, you know, reportedly, according to Reuters, it's been communicated to the Russians as well. I think here the Kremlin was a bit more equivocal. I think Dmitry Peskov, the Kremlin spokesman, said something along the lines of, you know, we've seen the media reports. We're not going to comment until it's a formal proposal, but didn't really, you know, characterize the proposal beyond that. I think here I should note that Putin, back in late June, before, you know, these reports surfaced, Putin had rejected the idea of a ceasefire, you know, limited to long-range strikes. That said, I think Moscow might have reason to be a little more open to this idea. I mean, yes, this is, you know, a major area of vulnerability for Ukraine, given their paucity of air defense and interceptor capacity, especially for the Patriot system, and kind of, you know, Russia has been exploiting that with its, you know, Iskander and other ballistic missile strikes in Kyiv and elsewhere. You know, that said, Ukraine is also doing a lot of damage to the Russians. I think just last week, the chief economist at a major Russian state-owned bank reportedly was fired for noting how, among other things, Ukraine is just decimating Russian oil refineries, logistics warehouses for the Wildberries company, kind of like the Russian Amazon, and various other targets with these long-range missile and drone strikes. Just over the past weekend, we had a couple Ukrainian strikes on some major Russian defense plants. And so I think here the scales are a little bit more even in terms of the kind of respective leverage for each side. So, you know, if the White House is looking for an area to push, this could be a place where perhaps the Kremlin's a little more receptive, compared to, I think, what we expect to be Putin's continued obstinance with regard to kind of broader peace proposals.
0: John, I think I've seen reporting, but I'm not certain. There's no source about Putin and the drones. Is there a concern in Russia about his safety given the reach of the drones?
1: All right, so I think in general, the Russians have been taking enhanced security measures. I think the kind of U.S.-Israeli operation at the beginning of the operation against Iran, you know, Epic Fury, where they were able to kind of exploit intelligence based on, you know, security cameras and other sources to track the pattern of life for the supreme leader and then, you know, kill them with pretty ruthless efficiency. That reportedly has given the Kremlin security forces pause. And, you know, I think Putin does spend, it's based on reporting, does spend a lot of time kind of in you know, more secure locations. You know, even when, you know, the Kremlin tries to stage these, you know, so-called visits to command posts or what have you, I would, you know, bet my life savings that he's not going anywhere near the front line. He's, in fact, in a bunker, you know, very far from any sort of danger.
0: So what we have here is the drone is an offensive weapon. Many, many brought down, according to Russian reporting, but that doesn't give them any confidence they can bring them all down. Is that how to regard this?
1: Right. I think that's fair. You know, the majority gets shot down. Same with the drones that Russia fires deep into Ukraine. I think, you know, the problem is Russia is a huge country. And so, you know, defending everything is really, really tough, especially when you have Ukraine, you know, taking out some air defense systems. And, you know, given that Russia has not been as successful as Ukraine and really hasn't tried to invest as much in Ukraine and in kind of more cost-effective air defense. And so, you know, they're shooting a lot of surface-to-air missiles at, you know, these drones. And so I think there's probably somewhat of a shortage of those interceptor munitions. And then you add into the fact, you know, that Western intelligence helping the Ukraine flight plan. And I think it's a pretty big challenge for the Russian aerospace forces to defend against.
0: Is it possible to say which side has the advantage in drone technology? We have 30 seconds.
1: Overall, Ukraine has an advantage. I think Russia cut into that a bit last year, but we've seen Ukraine kind of reassert its advantage at the tactical level and at this kind of strategic level with these long-range strikes. I think Ukraine has increasingly leveled the playing field relative to the advantage Russia had early on with the help of Iran.
0: Ceasefire rejected. John Hardy of the Foundation for the Defense of Democracy. His colleague Bill Raggio. I'm John Batchelor.
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0: I'm John Batsu with Bill Raggio, Senior Fellow for the Foundation for Defense of Democracy, watching Hezbollah in Lebanon. David Daoud for the FTD, helping us understand this barrage of headlines suddenly about Hezbollah threats. For example, Israel strikes Hezbollah after attack on IDF, breaking the ceasefire. Israel reportedly prepared a major operation in Lebanon. Israel braces for Hezbollah response. Hamas, Hezbollah coordinating attacks with Iran as IDF warns of an attack imminent. David, suddenly there are headlines in all directions, not about the Lebanese government coordinating with Israel, but about Hezbollah preparing for or already in an operation. Can you help us discern these things? Thank you, David.
1: Well, thank you, John. I mean, this boils down to the fact that Hezbollah has not conceded its right, it's easy to remain armed. The Israelis are continuing operations in South Lebanon, clearing operations. Now, you know, there's obviously some room to disagree with how Israel is going about these clearing operations. There's demolition of whole villages, alleged allegations of burning down forested areas. But what the Israelis are trying to do is make sure, you know, in their own way, they're trying to make sure that Hezbollah has nowhere to return to, given the fact that Lebanon is not committing to disarming Hezbollah, and the Israeli, and Hezbollah is committing to remaining armed. So the Israelis are taking a depending on themselves approach to this to ensure that Hezbollah can no longer threaten the northern communities. Now, the rest of the headlines aren't surprising. The clashes between Israel and Hezbollah that remains armed, potential escalation. This is all par for the course. This is what happens when a terrorist group remains armed and the local government remains unwilling or unable to take care of it. Someone's going to have to take care of the issue. And what we're seeing from the Israelis, at least on the Lebanese side, is the allegations that the Israelis are slowly and incrementally trying to digest Ali Tahir Ridge. This is an area that has a massive Hezbollah installation, according to the Israelis. They were stopped short of taking it by the most recent ceasefire that went into effect that halted Israeli operations. And according to Hezbollah and the Lebanese side, the Israelis are trying to incrementally digest the area. The Israelis allege that Hezbollah still has fighters in the installation that haven't come out. So it's plausible that the Israelis are slightly pushing forward. Now, the Israelis say that the latest escalation started with a Hezbollah attack. Again, very plausible. I can imagine Hezbollah trying to escalate to send a warning to the Israelis that their continued operations, however incremental, are unacceptable. The Israelis taking this and pushing for a larger but limited escalation. I think ultimately how far and how long this renewed escalation goes is going to depend on Washington.
0: Bill, you have a question.
2: David, over the weekend, the Israel Defense Force killed two senior military commanders within Hezbollah, a leader of the Beder unit and a leader of the mm-hmm. Radwan force. How important were these commanders, and what is the nature? What do these two groups do?
1: So the Beder unit or the Beder battalion is a territorial brigade or territorial unit that exists within Hezbollah. They are positioned around Ali Tahir. In fact, the IDF has said that the Ali Tahir Beaufort area is kind of the nerve center of the Beder unit. So this would be par for the course, right? If you're engaged in clashes in this area, in this territorial unit's area of operations, makes sense that you're going to take out this guy. The Radwan force, more significant. This is Hezbollah's commando unit named after the nom de guerre of Ahmad Mughniyeh, Hezbollah's arguably most storied chief of staff, was killed in 2008 in a joint Mossad CIA operation in Damascus. This is the unit that is basically the tip of Hezbollah's spear. This is the unit that, if the invasion of the Galilee, this incursion into the Galilee that Hezbollah was planning, basically October 7th from the north, this would be the unit that would have carried it out. This is perhaps Hezbollah's most elite unit. It's not territorially linked. They're basically, again, tip of the spear, first to fight type of unit. They've suffered significant losses over the past 2 years. So you know, in theory, killing the commanders of these units is important. Now, how much veterancy did each of these individual commanders have? You know, were they adequate replacements for their predecessors? How much did this damage the organizational hierarchy, the ability to function of either of these units? That's a separate question. But these are significant units, and we know the IDF has been in contact with them for some time. This would, Badr would be one of the units that the IDF would be confronting directly. And Radwan, this is the commander unit that's going to try to fight Israel, regardless of where, you know, territorial deployment.
0: David, is Hezbollah rearmed? It didn't take long. And have they recommitted all their commanders? That didn't take long. And have they got operational security? That didn't take long. What's happened?
1: Mm-hmm. Well, if the Israelis are still able to take out, let's start with the last one because I think that's the easiest. The Israelis are still able to take out commanders from these units, and not just high-level commanders, but, you know, mid-level commanders, battalion commanders. That to me suggests that the operational security has not been restored, because these guys maintain secrecy about their identity. You often don't know who these people are until after the fact, until after they're killed, and then Hezbollah will give you a bio on what they did and who they were and their, you know, their jihadi history and so on and so forth. As Hezbollah calls it, their jihadist history. So operational security perhaps not restored, but Hezbollah is a learning organization. I imagine they're trying to fill the gaps, tighten the controls, and understand where the failures are happening so they don't continue happening. And I imagine the ceasefire is giving them just enough breathing room to perhaps start to fill those gaps. But as we can see, the Israelis are still able to penetrate the organization.
0: So the command and control is not complete yet, then. It's still a work.
1: So in terms of the command and control, well, again, the operational security doesn't seem to be complete. The command and control, they're working on restoring it, and they're working on restoring it with the Iranians, from my understanding. The Imam Hussein division that was deployed in Syria to shore up Bashar al-Assad has also been deployed in Lebanon, is also at least operating in Lebanon. A lot of the people the Israelis have killed over the past couple of years since the end of the ceasefire have been dual Hezbollah Imam Hussein division members. So they are working on rebuilding their command and control structure with help from the Iranians. I guess the Iranians trying to build these gaps at least temporarily until Hezbollah can bring in people. When it comes to weapons, again, they're not fully rearmed. They're far from it, but they're trying. The Israelis are alleging this. Hezbollah has not made a secret of this, but we also know that the Syrian government, for example, on July 16th, as recently as July 16th, had seized the weapons shipment that was intended for Hezbollah in Lebanon, and cruise missiles, which is, as far as I know, Hezbollah has never had cruise missiles or cruise missile components. So they're trying to rearm. Is it there yet? No, but the fact that the Israelis are now prevented from proactively pursuing Hezbollah weapons shipments, especially, you know, more northward in Lebanon, and given that the Syrian government's capabilities are limited, and given that the Lebanese government is unwilling to clamp down on Hezbollah weapons smuggling, we've seen no evidence that they are.
0: 30 seconds.
1: They're slowly rebuilding their arsenal, even if they aren't there yet.
0: Bill, Lebanon, the land where the word ceasefire means rearm.
2: Yeah, exactly. I mean, and it's the same thing, right? You mentioned disarmament earlier in the show. It's another place where we talk about disarmament, but it will never happen.
0: Bill Raggio, Senior Fellow, Foundation for Defensive Democracy. David Ode, sketching in what appears to be the eve of a major operation, Al-Tahir, Ali al-Tahir in Lebanon. New geography to me. I'm John Batchelor.

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0: I'm John Batchelor. Gordon Chang at Gordon G. Chang joins me as my colleague and co-host, and we're very pleased to welcome Kamran Bokhari, the Senior Director at the New Lines Institute for Strategy and Policy, a Senior Fellow at the Middle East Forum, writing most recently for Geopolitical Futures about Iran, but not about Iran how to win. Iran, what will be left if and when it prevails in some fashion in this conflict with the U.S. On the other hand, the U.S. is also looking for the future, asking questions such as, Trump wants more economic pressure on Iran. This is Reuters. What are his options? So one side is conducting a sweep of options. That would be the U.S., including land blockade. The other side is digging in, but what? Digging into what? What will remain of Iran? Kamran, a very good day to you. As I understand, the question here is political cohesion following the confrontation with the U.S. What does it look like? What does political cohesion look like in a country made up of so many moving parts? Good day to you.
1: That's the million-dollar question right now, is that where are the domestic stakeholders in Iran? And I'm talking both elite and the public and the disparate ethnic groups and communal groups. That's the big question. So far, from what we can tell, the war has frozen the uprising that was brutally crushed by the regime just weeks before the U.S. and Israel launched its airstrikes. So the window is opaque. We don't know what's going on there. We have to assume that the people, that entire dynamic has gone underground. And it will resurface once there's some semblance of normalcy. Once this emergency situation where you're at war, no longer ceases to be the main event, if you will. But the more interesting question is within the elite, because ultimately the elite is also fractious. What we have is essentially the IRGC running the country in the name of a supreme leader that no one has seen or heard from. And this supreme leader was placed in position after he was very badly wounded. In other words, he got the job when he was unconscious. And so assuming at some point he woke up, he was told, you are now the supreme leader. How much authority does he have? And then if you sort of go underneath the hood of the IRGC, this isn't a monolithic entity either. There are multiple sort of divisions, fault lines within the core, both amongst those who still wear the uniform, meaning the current top brass, and of course the veterans pool that now forms sort of the political economy, the leadership of the political economy of the country. So all of these things we have to watch for. We just don't have a whole lot of good intelligence on it.
0: Gordon, you have a question for Kamran.
2: Kamran, you mentioned that the resistance to the regime has gone underground. It's not visible to us. Is it visible to the regime itself?
1: Great question. I suspect that it is. The answer, I can confidently say yes. And the reason why I'm so confident is the behavior of the regime. I mean, it's like every other day they are arresting people. They're claiming that people have been arrested for spying on behalf of America or Israel or engaged in sabotage. There are, attacks in the southeastern province of Balochistan. They're fighting with the Kurds. So all of this atmosphere, and then if you see the new makeup of the IRGC and the fact that they brought Hussein Tayyib, the cleric who formerly headed the IRGC intelligence arm. He's been brought back as the leader of the Basij militia, which is like a million strong paramilitary force, largely designed to do crowd control. And so all of this tells you that the regime does see it. They just don't want us to see it, but they're trying hard to lock down the place and prevent the forming of any critical mass, because they know that they're caught between a rock and a hard place. It's either this state of no war, no peace, which is not good for them, which is actually very disastrous for them, or they have to do a deal. And a deal means that then, this current atmosphere changes, and then they have to attend to political, economic, social issues at home. That's what they're preparing for.
0: Is the U.S. threat holding the IRGC together? Is it ready to fall apart?
1: I don't think so. I think that they, there is the ideological element, and a lot of people focus on that ideological element. But there's also an element, a very strong undercurrent of material interest and well-being. The idea is that we're in this together, even though we disagree and there are personality clashes and whatnot. But if they start fighting with each other beyond, you know, the bounds of what is acceptable and tolerated, then they don't stand a chance. So it's not so much, if you will, solidarity that is holding them together, rather the fear of what could happen if they don't stick together.
0: I tell a story quickly about once upon a time in North Africa, this is during the Ottoman reign, when there were local leaders. One local leader, a pasha, died, but they weren't ready to announce it because they hadn't chosen his successor. The prime minister, I think, had ambitions. So they put him in a carriage, filled it up with sweet-smelling incense, and drove him around for several days, maybe even several weeks, as his corpse followed the way of all flesh, until they were ready to determine who's going to be next. Now, that's a fairy tale. Is that applied to Iran today?
1: Yes, but I think that we need to move away from the idea that the supreme leader actually matters anymore. I think we need to now imagine the locus of power around the guards and the broader security establishment. I think that the supreme leader is a figurehead. At some point, they either show him, I'm talking about Mujtaba Khamenei, the son of the assassinated former supreme leader, or they say, look, he died, and they go through the motions, and they have to appoint somebody else. Their problem is that anybody else could also be a figurehead. But this person they could control, and there was continuity because Mujtaba Khamenei was deputy chief of staff for his father for many, many years. He knew how things worked. He was working closely with the guards. So there is sort of this prior working relationship that may or may not be the case with a new one. And then, of course, it's a brand thing. You know, will the new supreme, because why do you need a supreme leader? You need a supreme leader as a rallying point for the regime and what, you know, let's say 15 to 20% of the population still is with the regime. And so you need a figure for those people. Now, if that purpose is not being fulfilled, then what's the point? So that's why I think that we need to look at the guards as opposed to like one singular leader in the form of the SL.
0: Gordon, we have about a minute for a quick question.
2: President Trump keeps on talking about how there has been regime change in Iran. What you've been describing is that the regime has changed so much that it is different. It may not be better from our perspective, but it might be a different regime. What do you say to that?
1: I say that the president is not off. I think that the president is fairly accurate, but I would add that 2 years ago, a little over 2 years ago, in April of 2024, I wrote a forecast report for the New Lines Institute called Post-Khamenei Iran, The Future of Evolutionary Regime Change. In that, I argued that the clergy is shot and there's no way that it can revive itself. And once Khamenei is no more, because he's 87, old and ill, and at some point he's going to pass the baton. Whoever he passes the baton to will be dominated by the military, far more so than the incumbent. And so in that sense, and then of course, decapitation strikes last June and this year have really brought to the fore people who were not there before, or at least not in positions of authority as we know. And so in that sense, the regime has changed. The problem is what the definition of regime change. When the regime change definition, for some, it means a complete sort of overhaul, Iraq style or Afghanistan style. And neither of them were very successful. And then there's the Venezuela model. There's the Libya model, and so on and so forth. So I think that for all intents and purposes, this regime has changed, but it's been evolving prior to the war. And this war accelerated an internal process of fragmentation.
0: Kamran Bokhari at the New Lines Institute and the Middle East Policy Forum. Gordon Chang, I'm John Batchelor.

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0: I'm John Batchelor with Gordon Chang at Gordon G. Chang. Tariffs. Much in the news since April of 2025 when the president announced his policies. And much in the news, especially with regard to China, where the arrangement between Washington and Beijing is unclear about tariffs, about trade, about subsidies, about everything that has made the Chinese a threat to the economies of the earth because of their willingness to undermine other competitors everywhere. Also, their willingness to avoid, evade, deny any authority whatsoever when it comes to their factory floor overcapacity, I believe is the polite way of saying dumping. Alan Tonelson of Reality Check joins to comment on yet another Chinese device that seems so childlike, obvious, you puzzle whether the administration did any planning at all. Headline, billions in tariffs by rerouting goods, White House says. The explanation in the subhead. Report estimates $19 billion to $26 billion in tariff losses, saying allies include Canada and the EU enablers. What does this mean? The Chinese have a product. Let's say it's a vehicle, and they want to avoid the tariffs on vehicles incoming anywhere in the world, not just the U.S. So they send that vehicle to, oh, let's pick out a friendly country to China, Cambodia. And Cambodia uses a hammer on a tire a couple of times. Suddenly it's a Cambodian vehicle and can avoid the worst of the tariffs and authority of the U.S. and other partners who are worried about China dumping in their markets. Hey, Alan, that's a great idea. Welcome to you. When did the White House get hip to this one, Alan?
1: Hi, John, and hi, Gordon. Well, actually, this has been a pretty important Trump administration priority since very early in the president's second term, because we know that that quite a few of the very first Trump 2.0 trade agreements with countries like Vietnam, Cambodia, and also Indonesia have contained anti-tariff evasion provisions. Problem is that these anti-tariff evasion provisions have been very difficult to put into place on a scale that's large enough to actually affect trade flows. And one reason for this is that one of the main purposes of these Trump 2.0 trade deals has been to shift production from China to elsewhere around the world. Now, of course, ideally, the very best outcome for the U.S. has been to transfer production from China to the United States. That's not always feasible because of various production cost differentials among countries. So it's also been a pretty high priority to induce companies to transfer production from China to other low-cost countries that are not major threats to U.S. national security. And so again, it's been difficult to tell which production shifts have been due to entirely legitimate business decisions or entirely appropriate policy recommendations or policy measures that the Trump administration has actually implemented, or which production shifts have been due to this kind of flatly illegal tariff evasion.
0: Gordon, you have a question for Alan.
2: Alan, with regard to the tariff evasion, one of the two scenarios you talk about, what is the United States going to do? Are we going to impose costs on China, or are we just going to yell about this and hope that everybody forgets?
1: Well, the main response has been to strengthen enforcement of current customs and border protection anti-tariff evasion capabilities. But of course, that involves spending more money, but it also involves spending money smartly. So in a report that was issued by the White House last week, the administration declared that it's already in the process of developing artificial intelligence-based systems to strengthen this anti-tariff evasion enforcement. There were not too many details that were provided, But given the advances that we've seen regarding artificial intelligence in recent years, I have a feeling that this new policy is going to be pretty effective, but it's not going to be put into place all at once. And it's going to take probably quite a few years to get a real handle on this tariff evasion problem.
0: Enforcement, yes. But what about penalties? Is there any evidence that China penalizes firms that have been caught cheating in this fashion? Or is it left to the good graces of the U.S.?
1: Well, China has no incentive to penalize these firms because more importantly, to penalize these countries, because after all, these tariff evasion schemes enable lots of Chinese product that employ lots of Chinese workers and add lots to Chinese wealth to enter this still lucrative U.S. market, regardless of the actual declared tariff rates on Chinese products. So basically, the anti-tariff evasion policy has to focus on those countries that are complicit in so many different ways. And last week, the White House fingered 40 countries ranging from USMCA trade partners, Mexico and Canada, to Israel, to Cambodia, to Thailand, Southeast Asian countries, East Asian countries, Brazil. Again, 40 countries that are cooperating to various extents. And that's a major, as the White House charged, that's a major scam that's harming the U.S. economy. It's harming the U.S. manufacturing base, and it's harming U.S. manufacturing workers.
0: Gordon, a policy question. Rather than run around blaming countries that permit this, why not go right to China and say, cut it out? And if you don't, this is going to happen. Why are we avoiding that?
2: It's the reason why we avoid imposing costs on China for fentanyl. It's the reason why we avoid imposing costs on China for Iran. It's the reason why we just avoid imposing costs on China. We've got administrations that are afraid of the Chinese. It's as simple as that.
0: Well, doesn't that tell all these countries to cheat because they're not whacking China, so we'll get away with it? I mean,
2: Of course.
0: Alan, this
2: these bad policies originate in the presidents of the United States, all of them.
0: Alan, this isn't simply tariff of evasion. This is the U.S. telling China, go ahead.
1: Well, there's no doubt that pre-Trump administrations encouraged a completely reckless expansion of U.S. trade and investment and technology transfer to China that's greatly enriched China and made China a much stronger military power and therefore threat to U.S. national security. That's beyond any legitimate debate. The problem is that China trades with so many different countries through so many different transportation networks that it's simply very difficult, even for U.S. governments with the very best of intentions, to track all of these means of China tariff evasions. But again, I do think that there's been a major policy change between pre-Trump and also post-Trump administrations, because again, the Trump administration has not been trying to encourage more trade and more commerce with China, quite the opposite.
0: 30 seconds, Alan. Is this going to stay the way it is, or is it going to change?
1: I think we're going to see modest change through the remainder of the second Trump administration, which after all will only be lasting two more years. Now, whether follow-on administrations actually follow through with this and maintain this policy, that's unfortunately a really open question right now.
0: Alan Tonneson, Reality Check, Gordon Chang, at Gordon G. Chang. I'm John Batchelor.

0: What does life after service look like? You might think it means slowing down or taking a step back. But for the BFW, it means stepping up. 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The BFW, still leading, still advancing, still serving. 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
1: The DSA needs to make it make sense.
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5: ABC News, I'm Stephanie Officer. Opening arguments in a Las Vegas courtroom today for a murder trial 30 years in the making. The trial of Dwayne Keefe D. Davis, accused in the 1996 killing of rapper Tupac Shakur, got underway. Fans, including Din Malone, stood outside the courthouse. He does not believe Davis is innocent.
6: The person being accused of everything, you know, he didn't just pull the gun out of his pocket. He got it from somebody, so everybody involved in it, I would like to see all of them go to jail.
5: 63-year-old Davis is charged with a single count of murder in the drive-by shooting that killed Shakur, who was 25 years old when he died in September 96. Davis has pleaded not guilty but detailed his involvement in a tell-all book. Now he claims he made it all up for sales. In a new interview, former First Lady Dr. Jill Biden says she prays to her late son, Beau, about former President Biden's aggressive prostate cancer. Beau died in 2015 from brain cancer. In a June interview with NBC, she said the former president's cancer has metastasized to his bones. This is ABC News. Two dozen people now facing charges for an alleged cocaine operation out of Penn State.
7: Prosecutors allege that the cocaine trafficking operation centered on the Delta Upsilon and the Sigma Chi fraternity houses, where large quantities of cocaine were brought in from Philadelphia for distribution to students on campus. 13 current and former students were charged in connection with the operation, as well as the father of a student who allegedly tampered with evidence in the case. Penn State says they're cooperating with law enforcement and that the fraternities involved are either suspended or no longer recognized by the school. Peter Haralambos, ABC News, New York.
5: Online platform Discord announced Monday they have suspended live stream access in Brazil in response to claims the platform has failed to protect children and teens in the wake of the death of an underage student in the country. The company responded to claims saying it remains committed to user safety and has dedicated teams working to disrupt illegal and violent activities on their platform. I'm Stephanie Officer, ABC News.
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0: 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I hope you'll join me for the Tuesday edition of our live WNBF talk program. 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The forecast from the National Weather Service, partly cloudy overnight with areas of fog, low 62, mostly sunny Tuesday, high 82, mainly clear Tuesday night, low 60, mostly sunny Wednesday, with a chance of afternoon showers and thunderstorms, high 83. 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

0: I'm John Batchelor. It is mid-August 2026. 5 years ago, these days, these hours, Afghanistan was abandoned by the United States of America. We saw it on real-time video, real-time. We heard it on the radio and the television and anywhere you looked for days building up to it. But I'm very pleased to welcome my longtime friend and colleague, Bill Raggio, because Bill not only watched and reported on that event in mid-August 2021, but also anticipated it by building a map over many months, years, showing that the Taliban was not only not defeated, but also had big plans to take Kabul in time, slowly, slowly, and then suddenly. Bill, a good day to you. Your thoughts about that map that you built, and anybody could see it was on your Long War Journal site for months and months before the crisis in Kabul. Your opinion of how you built that map and how CENTCOM, for one, and everybody else reacted to the map building. Good day to you, Bill.
1: Good day, John. Yeah, that was a bizarre labor of love. I started it, I want to say, in around 2013, when the U.S. began withdrawing forces from Afghanistan and began handing over control, security to the Afghan military. And then the Afghan government released a report and said that the Taliban was actually in control of 8 districts. And at the same time, a Taliban commander in southern Helmand province came out, the actual Taliban's military governor for Helmand province came out and explained the Taliban strategy. And so I said, let me take these two pieces of, here's what the Taliban says they're going to do. Basically, they were

0: doing a classic guerrilla insurgency strategy of taking over control of the hinterlands and working their way up to take control of population centers, ultimately to overthrow the government. We'll meet in Kabul. And so I said, well, let me see if I can figure out who's in control of what. And so over time, that, you know, it was a lot of hard work, local press reports, what the Taliban was saying, what the U.S. and Afghan government were saying. I had some confidential sources on the ground in certain areas that made it easy, particularly there wasn't a lot of reporting. And really, this was a warning. I put this out as a warning to the U.S. military, U.S. policymakers, government officials to say, hey, things aren't going very well. Started publishing the map. And then over time, I always said at the beginning, it really didn't tell anything. It was very, you know, I just fractured pieces of information, but was able to build a picture. You know, think of like, not comparing this to fine art, but like a Monet painting, you're putting those dots on the map one at a time until at some point you step back and look and you're getting a decent picture. That's what happened. In some instances, I was ridiculed for this. I was told it was wrong, that I was pro-Taliban for doing this. I was doing the work of Taliban propagandists. And all the while, I'm just trying to tell people, hey, you know, things are not so good and maybe they're getting worse. And maybe because the U.S. announced its strategy was to secure the population centers and to hell with what's happening in the hinterlands, in the rural areas. And I was trying to tell people this isn't working. And at some point, you know, the SIGAR, the Special Investigator General for Afghanistan Reconstruction, started publishing its map. They had, you know, I had a contact from a colonel in Kabul who asked me how I was putting the map together. And I said, you guys aren't doing something like this. You know, to me, it was all just an indication of just how disorganized, how we weren't looking at Afghanistan holistically, particularly at when Resolute Support and the U.S. government and allies are sending people out into districts. Like, do you understand the security situation, not just in one particular district, but in the entire area where you're putting people? So an American general, I'm not going to name names here, but openly despised me because of this, because of putting this map together. I was told that I was hostile to the U.S. military, which was absurd. So all because of an effort to just try and understand and warn about what was happening in Afghanistan. And the Taliban was right. Their strategy was good. They knew that we would lose patience. They understood that the Afghan security forces were overstretched and they took what they could and they prepared for their final offensive, which we all witnessed in the summer of 2021.
1: Bill, as you recount those days, and it comes back to me, there was one overrun strong point I recall. This would have been somewhere in the winter of 21, I believe, winter into spring, where we had a video taken by the Taliban after the surrender of the strong point. And inside the compound, which was built up like a fortress, inside the compound, there were a number of vehicles, U.S. vehicles, armored and unarmored, arrayed in a parking line, and the Taliban was wandering around with it. My memory is a camera giving us video, or at least sent through the internet. It wasn't quite as strong in 2021 as it is today, of the abandoned post, and there had not been a firefight. The Afghan National Army had run away, was the report that you delivered, and what we could see that there was no shooting. It's just they'd hit the post, everybody'd run away, so then they were inside the post picking up ordnance and vehicles. It was not central, I don't recall. It was somewhere in the middle of Afghanistan. There were a number of instances like that, but for reasons that I can't explain how brains work, I see those images again and again. And I remember talking to you and Tom Jocelyn, your colleague at the time, saying, what is this? They just ran away. All that equipment, they abandoned it. And you helped me by saying, that's what they do. Run away.
0: Yeah. Well, so it was part of, you know, once President Trump put the deal together, you know, I hate the partisan discussion on the Afghanistan withdrawal. President Trump set the conditions for the withdrawal.
1: In the fall of 20.
0: Actually, in the February 2020, by cutting the deal with the Taliban, That weakened the resolve of some Afghan forces. They started to read the tea leaves and basically said, wow, the U.S. may actually leave. Then when President Biden made the announcement. So, you know, both sides of the aisle were complicit. April
1: 21.
0: Correct. Right. And so, but what happened before President Biden's announcement is the Afghans used that deal and went to local commanders and said, look, you have options here. You could fight us and die. You could surrender, or you could walk away, you know, surrender and join us, or just walk away. We'll even let you walk away with one firearm each. And you can go home and don't return to the Afghan military. Several Afghan units took that option, you know, enough that we saw that wasn't an isolated video that you described. And you're funny. It's funny you mentioned how the mind works, and my mind works very similar. We witnessed that time and time again. They set the conditions so that by the time President Biden announced the withdrawal, it was a matter of time. I remember going on, I went on television or radio, and I probably even said it on your show, that the Afghan government would be lucky to make it out by the end of the summer of 2021 because the groundwork had been laid. And they made it till mid-August. So, you know, I had 5 weeks to play with there. I hated being right on Afghanistan the entire time. I just wished I was wrong.
1: The sequence, as I'm recalling right now, was such that we didn't have explanations as to why it was taking so long to organize a withdrawal. You recall that they didn't tell us what they were going to do with the air bases, especially Bagram, the big one. We didn't have any details about how they were going to hand that over. We didn't have details about the evacuating of tens of thousands of Afghans who would be at risk for having worked for the U.S. and NATO for 20 years. We didn't have those details, and I can recall thinking or talking to you and Tom about it. Where is the plan? And Bill, 5 years later, can we now confirm that there was no plan?
0: Yeah, there was essentially no plan. There was always a plan to pull U.S. forces out, and that was executed. But beyond that, there was zero plan to help the Afghan government deal with what was being left behind, to help the Afghans, the interpreters, and a host of other Afghans who put their lives on the line to help them seek safe haven overseas, whether in the United States or elsewhere. That was merely an afterthought. One of the things that bothered me about the withdrawals, not that just that we did it, was just how indifferent President Biden was. He said the Afghans wouldn't fight. Many Afghans fought. Just the problem was, is the division had already been sowed, and the uncertainty. And he just did not care about what happened to our allies of 20 years once the U.S. just said, well, we're done. So there was a plan to get the U.S. forces out. It was a bad plan, but there was a plan, right? The withdrawal from Bagram Air Base. That's where the evacuation should have taken place from. Because as you noted right in the opening, the airport was literally in the heart of Kabul, which sits in a bowl. So it was basically a shooting gallery. You have a very large capital city that, you know, people would flock to that airport. We witnessed that. Bagram being, you know, 40-ish miles outside of the outside the capital would have been more manageable. You could have managed things at a distance on the road to execute the withdrawal. But President Biden just wasn't interested in what happened after the U.S. withdrawal of Afghanistan. He just wanted to get American troops out. I think there was also some naivety that the Afghan government I know, because initial estimates were, oh, well, the Afghan government, it's going to be 2 years before they're actually threatened by the Taliban. And then as things progressed a couple of months within the announcement, maybe 1 year, then it went to 6 months, and then it was 3 months. And then so they had no idea what was happening. Those of us who watched it closely understood.
1: Final question, Bill, just 30 seconds. Have you ever seen an explanation for the abandonment of Bagram?
0: No, the explanation was we would have needed to add more troops.
1: Well, we left our equipment there.
0: Right, exactly. It was, the explanation was we needed to, in order to secure Bagram, we needed to put more troops in. Again, President Biden just wanted out quickly.
1: We gave them billions of dollars worth of war fighting. They're still dealing with it.
0: Yeah, the problem was is we

0: needed to secure our own withdrawal.
1: All right. That was that. It's remarkable how Bill, in recounting this, there are similar signs today in the Middle East. When we come back, the search for a plan to exit, not Bagram Air Base, not downtown Kabul, no, the whole of the Middle East. Bill Raggio, Senior Fellow, Foundation for the Defense of Democracy. I'm John Matchley.
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12: I am at this point proud to say that I am using my voucher and a proud renter of an apartment where my daughter and I are very happily living.
13: High school sports are as American as apple pie. And going to a game or meet is a chance to see the stars of tomorrow shine today. 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High schools are currently looking for new officials in almost every sport. Who looks good in stripes? Anybody looking for a way to stay connected to a sport they love. If you like the idea of giving back to your community while earning a few extra bucks, chances are you'd look good in stripes too. We want to hear from you. 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No officials means no games. No stripes means no stars. And what kind of America would that be? New York needs more high school officials. 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That's highschoolofficials.com.
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I'm John Batfield with Bill Raggio, Senior Fellow Foundation for the Defense of Democracy. We've been reflecting upon 5 years later the abandonment of Afghanistan, of Kabul, of Bagram Air Base.

0: case of everyone in Afghanistan who was partnered with the U.S. for and its allies for 20 years to turn out the jihadists and establish authority in downtown Kabul and throughout Afghanistan. Well, it's 5 years later in Afghanistan, is darkness visible? The question, fair question to ask, I believe, and given the headlines of the day, 5 years from now, are we going to look back about the abandonment of the Middle East? This headline, Trump wants more economic pressure on Iran. What are his options? Several involve China, says Reuters. A land blockade is also an option, one that would require help from seven neighboring countries. Bill, you've already spoken to the idea of a land blockade. The question of using China, however, is a deep puzzle given China's stated hostility towards the U.S., but I'll read what Reuters reasons. The United States, the United Nations, and European Union have applied sanctions, implemented trade embargoes, and frozen assets since the late 1970s over Iran's nuclear program, human rights violations, and support for militant groups. It goes on to say, since the Iran war began in February, Washington has levied additional maritime, energy, and financial sanctions and started a naval blockade. Data from U.S. Treasury shows the agency has imposed sanctions on more than 1,000 people, vessels, and aircraft since Trump began his second term. In other words, they're telling us what they've already done that doesn't work. Experts say the Trump administration also can try these options. And here we go, the list. Sanctions on Chinese teapot refiners. This would punish the Chinese for taking Iranian oil that is smuggled out or brought out under the guns of the U.S. Navy because it's Chinese. We could sanction Chinese banks, impose secondary sanctions on smaller China and Hong Kong financial entities accused of processing billions of dollars in Iranian oil. Of course they do. We've known that from the beginning. We could play whack-a-mole. That's one of your favorite games, Bill. The United States could continue targeting Iranian individuals and entities, as well as others in China that are helping Tehran evade sanctions. And then the one that looks the most catastrophic, land blockade. Some U.S. and Israeli officials have floated the prospect of a land blockade, which would require assistance from Iran's neighbors, Iraq, Turkey, Pakistan, Afghanistan, Turkmenistan, Azerbaijan, and Armenia. Bill, those are actually published options being debated by the Trump administration now about how to get out of the Middle East. It's breathtaking, Bill.
1: Yeah, breathtaking is a word, John. I could think of several others that were probably not fit for air. Sanctions. I mean, how much sanctions can we lay down? Are we just going to sanction the entire world? At some point, I'm not against sanctions in general, but how much can you use this tool? And I think we've seen Iran's been under numerous sanctions for decades now.
0: Thousands.
1: Yeah. At some point, you have to understand that this regime is willing to ride it out. And do we want to make, how much of an enemy do we want to make China? China's right now, you know, you describe it as an adversary, right? Do you want to push China over to the enemy category? I'll outline the land blockade. This stuff is just fanciful. And I don't think, does anyone really in the Trump administration believe this? Are we going to get the Taliban to do a land blockade? Are we going to get the Pakistanis?
0: I need your intelligence on this. Do you hear the footsteps of an Afghanistan bug out?
1: I think if the Trump administration could get away with it, it would. But the U.S. has, the roots are just far too deep. You're talking about, you know, massive bases in Qatar, in UAE, in Kuwait, in Saudi Arabia. I mean, it would be a complete abdication.
0: I withdraw the question. Yeah. I agree with you. Although, bomb Oman, Bill?
1: Okay. Yeah. And that, John, I mean, the Omanis, if you look at the map, they control that point that juts up into the Strait of Hormuz. So let's make another enemy.
0: Bill Rocco, Senior Fellow, Foundation for Defense of Democracies, 5 years from the Afghanistan bug out. I'm John Batchelor.
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0: cosmetology group for my after school program, and I teach young girls different skills on how to do hair and how to help other people. 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
1: Bassam's ability to help develop other people, isn't that the critical thing? Is every business,
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0: 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I can actually do stuff that's going to better me.
1: Kirfi, would you hire somebody like Bassam?
2: Absolutely. I can tell that she's a good communicator. And the fact that she told the story about listening when it was supposed to be about cosmetology, she's into it because she cares about people.
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0: I'm John Batchelor. Bill Raggio, my colleague and co-host, Foundation for the Defense of Democracies, is a senior fellow. We're joined by his colleague, Bridget Toomey, a research fellow at the Foundation for Defense of Democracies, watching the Houthis of North Yemen. This is a disruption in the Iran war that is really a continuation of a civil war in Yemen and a war with Saudi Arabia that has defined these last years in the Gulf Cooperation Council. However, Bridget has done us the favor of concentrating now on a reawakening of the civil war. Bridget, a very good day to you. The Houthis are attacking the Yemeni government. I believe the line of contest, the line of control, as well as a displacement camp. And they also hit a Red Sea port controlled by the Yemeni government. And I believe they've made war on Aramco as well. They're very busy. Let's focus on the civil war. What is the line of contact? Where is it? And what is at issue in this latest round of violence between the Houthis, which is really the North Yemeni, and the sovereign government, which is based largely in the south and the rest of the country? What are they fighting over? Territory, leadership, kingship, money? Good day to you, Bridget.
1: Hi, John. Really, the Houthis are fighting over all of it. They would like to, you know, they have large ambitions, and they'd like to begin by consolidating and expanding their control in Yemen. They're also attempting to make this conflict about Saudi Arabia, because Saudi Arabia is really the main force that they will have to confront. Now, the ground troops that they would fight, that they are fighting, are Yemeni, but they're backed by Saudi Arabia, and really decisions over an escalating civil war or a negotiated deal, anything like that would be made, you know, with large input or mainly by Riyadh. So the Houthis are fighting predominantly at the moment on the West Coast. The Houthis control most of Yemen's West Coast, which is what they use to terrorize the Red Sea, but they don't control all of it, and they don't control the part nearest to Bab el-Mandeb, which is the critical choke point on the south. So they're looking to take really the rest of the Red Sea coast from government-aligned forces. But they're fighting also in the north on the border of Saudi Arabia. There's been reports of fighting then in some of the more central Yemeni territories. They're fighting on the front lines. So this has been an escalation really across the board. But it seems like their initial aim is to move down the Red Sea coast, take the rest of that, which would make it easier for them to both harass ships in Bab el-Mandeb, but it would have other advantages too. For example, they smuggle a lot of their weapons in via the Red Sea. That would, you know, remove a force that intercepts weapons, that can monitor movement in the Red Sea. So this would serve quite a few purposes for them.
0: Bill, you have a question.
2: Richard, is there any talk of the international or the internationally backed government of it launching an offensive to push northward along the coast to roll back the Houthis, to decrease the threat? Have the Saudis, are they considering reinitiating military operations along with the internationally backed government?
1: I think it's certainly on the table. The internationally recognized government of Yemen has been launching extensive operations. Over the weekend, they claimed something like 181 operations against Yemeni forces, against Houthi forces. I think at the moment, they're seeking to hold the lines of conflict steady to, you know, fend off Houthi attacks. And they have not made steps, I think, to drive them back, partly because I think Saudi Arabia has not yet decided whether it wants to go all in on a conflict and attempt to uproot the Houthis, or to look for, you know, some negotiated deal that gets them quiet in the Red Sea and, you know, on their southern border.
0: There's a snapshot of a video on the Long War Journal site I recommend everybody look at, because it appears that we're playing a video game, but in fact, this is reality. It's a drone attack launched by the Yemeni armed forces targeting a Houthi position in what the caption says is Marib, Yemen. What we're looking at is a landscape of dust and a few trees that provide shade somewhere around the area, almost as if they've been planted to make the video games seem realistic. Well, it feels more like a video game than ever, having trees just idly sitting there with shade underneath them. But there's a

0: drone attack that we're seeing just now raise a cloud of dust hitting a building that looks to have been built of field stones or something rudimentary. It's very severe. Bridget, this looks like not planet Earth. This looks like a video game, or not even a very well organized video game. Are we looking at modern warfare in Yemen? Is that what this is?
1: Both sides, the Houthis and the Yemen forces, are using, you know, they're using drones pretty extensively. The Houthis have demonstrated their drone capabilities for years now against Israel in the Red Sea, against Saudi Arabia, and against Yemeni forces. And I think the Yemeni forces, you know, recognize that drones are going to be a huge part of this conflict. So they're, they've been improving their capabilities. And as they're demonstrating in the footage that they're sharing, they've been using drones pretty extensively in the recent operations against the Houthis.
0: Bill, there's no road, there are no facilities, there's no indication of power, although I'm sure power is somewhere. This is about as base. If I said this was on the planet Mars, you'd believe me. And if I said it was a battle between Martians, none of our affair, who are you to say I'm wrong? It doesn't look like Earth, Bill.
2: Well, unfortunately, a lot of our conflicts that we fought over the last 25 years have been in landscape like this, been areas in, I've been in areas in Western Iraq and Northern Iraq. I mean, you step outside of Mosul or Ramadi and you're in the middle of the desert. So yeah, these are alien landscapes for sure. And it, we can wish that we would not be involved, but the fact is we're involved in a, you know, our economics, our industry, it's all globalized. And unfortunately, what happens in Yemen or what happens in the desert of Iraq doesn't tend to stay in those deserts, in those alien landscapes. As you can see, the Houthis have, you know, projected its, I'll use a line from Dune, its desert power, and made it applicable on the seas. It doesn't need, the Houthis don't need a navy to shut down the Red Sea. It could project with the drones, as Bridget has outlined for us.
0: You have a question for Bridget?
2: Yeah, Bridget, where are the government-backed forces, or the internationally recognized government forces in Yemen? Where are they getting that drone technology? Is it from the Saudis, the UAE? Is the U.S. playing any role?
1: So they used to get support from the UAE, and a segment of their forces would have, would still have equipment from the Emiratis. All of their support now comes from Saudi Arabia, their military support. Some of their systems are commercially available, procured. There's one of their attack drones that they've been high, or not an attack drone, but one of the drones they're using is a Chinese system that they've acquired and modified. And now there was a conflict amongst government forces in December, January, in which the Saudi-backed and the Emirati-backed forces went head-to-head, basically, and now the Emiratis are out. So it's the Saudis that are really supporting the Yemeni government, helping them, you know, with arms, technology. And I think depending on how the Saudis choose to prosecute this conflict, they would have, you know, access to more extensive, the Saudi arsenal. In the past, the Emiratis have put forces on the ground in Yemen. The Saudis, if they wanted to really drive the Houthis out, may put advisors and limited troops to support the Yemenis. It would be a Yemeni-led, you know, ground operation, but supported by the Saudis.
0: Quickly, Bridget, the attacks on the Aramco or the Saudi oil fields, is that continuing?
1: In recent days, I have not seen reports of attacks on their energy facilities. I hope I didn't miss that. But I think the Houthis have, you know, they've refocused in the past, you know, weekish. They have continued attacking in the Red Sea. They're claiming that these ships that they've attacked recently are Saudi military vessels coming to, you know, deliver weapons or what have you to the Yemenis. None of that has been substantiated. It looks like they're all civilian vessels. But I think that for the time being, they're really focused on their fighting in Yemen. And then quickly, the Iraqi militias had also attacked Saudi energy facilities. Saudi Arabia joined the United States in striking them a couple weeks ago now. And I think after that, the

0: Iraqi militias are, alongside the Iraqi government, thinking carefully about next steps. The Iraqi government is leaning on them heavily to stop attacks so that Iraq is not on the receiving end of Saudi and American response.
1: Bridget Toomey of the Foundation for Defense of Democracy's Bill Raggio Senior Fellow, All Against All. I'm John Batchelor.

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13: I'm John Batchelor. Bill Raggio, Foundation for the Defense of Democracy, is a senior fellow. We're joined by his colleague at FDD. And you can see the reporting routinely on Long War Journal and the FDD.org. Jonathan Saya, who helps us understand the people of Iran quite separately from the regime in Iran, wherever it is, whatever bunker it lives in right now. But there's a headline in the Wall Street Journal that must be addressed. Iran's secret plan to escalate the war. Subhead, Wall Street Journal. Intercepted communications and other intelligence suggest a strategic shift by hardline leaders to raise the cost for the U.S. and its regional allies. Jonathan, a very good day to you. So Iran has the same idea the U.S. does, which is economic pressure on the regime or economic pressure on Washington. Not what is the secret plan. I'm keen on the idea that there are hardliners who are dominating the conversation. Is that the majority of what is left, the IRGC, the civilian leadership? Is there anything but hardliners in positions of authority? Good day to you.
14: Good day to you. It's debatable whether there ever were anyone that was not a hardliner within Tehran's key decision-making. And I'm not talking about maybe certain domestic angle or a spokesperson or a president that says all the nice things to the West. I'm talking about actual policymakers, whether economic or military. And as you pointed out, it is a tit-for-tat measure. It seems like both sides have identified the economy to be their adversary's weakest point. But I would say the difference is for the Islamic Republic, the economy has the potential to be an existential threat. Whereas for Trump, it's a minor headache. He doesn't need to be reelected. Midterms are coming up. But again, Trump has two more years in office and he wants to go down as the president that addressed or resolved the situation in Iran. So the balance is still in Washington's favor. But that said, it's about buying time.
13: Bill, you have a question.
15: Hello, John. I've described the issue of hardliners as there's hardliners, there's harder liners, and then there's hardest liners. Which faction of these do you think is in control at this moment?
14: That's an interesting way of putting it. I would maybe categorize it more so in the ideologically devoted hardliners versus the maybe just simple hardliners that maybe they're not necessarily pursuing an Islamist agenda deep down, even though practically it seems like there might be a line. But ultimately, if you ask any regime official in Tehran, they would say their strategy worked of not agreeing with the MOU, further escalating, going after targets beyond the Persian Gulf, targeting Jordan, in a lot of cases preemptively. And in response, all they get is a slap on the wrist. And by that, and I mean scattered attacks against military assets in southern Iran that are, as we said, more expensive to strike than they are to rebuild. The regime can absorb it and move on. So they have every incentive to escalate. But to what end? And that's one thing that I really try to make sense of. Do they genuinely think they can escalate to the point of securing a deal that would allow them to control the Strait of Hormuz and on top of that get sanctions relief for it? That is very ambitious. But again, to your point about them being the hardest of the liners, seems like they're just that, just as ambitious.
13: We have a Reuters headline that is a puzzle about the economic sanctions that the Trump administration wants to visit upon the Tehran regime. They talk about sanctioning Chinese banks that are making possible the oil trade, the money that is going to Iran. We can see it. It's the oil floats out of the Persian Gulf, goes to China, and the U.S. doesn't interrupt it. They're also talking about sanctioning the oil companies themselves, the people who are shipping in the name of China. They're talking about sanctioning up to 1,000 individuals who are in this chain of supply because Iran needs money. It is getting money just under the table or in

0: not being stopped because it's associated with China, which is in denial. And then there's land blockade. So I'll divide these two into two pieces. One is sanctioning China, either the banks, the oil companies, or the regime itself in Beijing. The other is a land blockade. Is sanctioning China likely to put pressure on the regime, the hardliners, because that would be their last source of cash?
1: It certainly would. And we've seen examples of that in the first Trump administration, when the delegation under the Iran Action Group actually traveled to China and threatened to sanction their Chinese banks. All of a sudden, we saw them scale back, not to say fully halt, but they scaled back their money laundering operations on behalf of Tehran and purchasing Iranian oil. That has great potential, but back then, there was no blockade. So if you look at the blockade, it's physically, of course, restricting Iranian ports, but it's also going after Iranian vessels that are in the Bay of Bengal or in Asian waters, far from the Persian Gulf. So that physical blockade and intercepting them is more or less having the impact we want. It has dropped their oils to zero back in May. So the potential is there, but you know, you want to go after the source, be my guest. But what I'm looking at is if there's a strategy that comes after. Let's say you weaken their economy and all of a sudden no one has jobs. What's the aftermath? Are you going to back protests? Or do you think a poorer Iran and miserable Iranians is going to make the IRGC agree to a better deal? We have not seen the latter at all.
0: Bill, you have a question.
2: John, the Trump administration is floating the idea of a land blockade. What is your assessment on the viability of that option?
1: To begin with, Iran's most of its oil exports not only goes through the Persian Gulf, it goes through Khark Island. So if you want to hit it where it hurts, we're already there. Maybe you can dwell on that area more as opposed to going after the physical land blockade. And just thinking about Iran's geography for a minute here, you have Iran, you have Afghanistan and Pakistan, both countries that we as Americans were not fully able to take control of the full area. We couldn't really resolve the situation with the Taliban the way we wanted to. On top of that, Osama was hiding in Pakistan and it took us over a decade to figure that out. So the idea that we have enough influence to pressure these countries to block Iranian trade, it would be really tough. But that said, I would assume the Eastern Corridor would be more important because it goes through China. Now, on the Western front, you have Iraq primarily. Turkey is a small land bridge. Not much goes through there anyway. But on the Iraq front as well, I know there's electricity that goes. And we can maybe, in theory, pressure the Iraqi government to halt that. But we don't necessarily need to blockade it through the land. Not to mention, again, you have proxies by the border and in that area that would, again, hinder some of these operations. So not only am I questioning the logistics of it, it's also about the aspirations. What trades are we trying to target here? And I think their economy's under strain as it is. It's really about what comes after that I would caution the administration against.
0: The Ayatollah, the younger one, the one that whom we've not seen or had proof of life, is he critical to the regime right now that's in place? His life or death would change things in either direction?
1: I cannot imagine a scenario that it would, because our perception in the West is that if there's enough rifts amongst different regime pillars, we can one way or another exploit that. But never, at no point of the Islamic Republic's history in the past half a century, were the rifts strong enough that disagreed on strategy as opposed to execution. Now it's really about who gets to carry out the operation, but no one questions the operation itself. No one is questioning escalating. No one's questioning bombing U.S. assets in the Persian Gulf and through the Strait of Hormuz. No one's questioning closing the strait. It's a matter of who gets to really be in charge and benefit from that and exploit it and have its own kleptocratic clan take over. So because of that, I just cannot imagine a scenario where all of a sudden with individuals changing, we see a grand strategy shifting in the big picture. That said, it would cause a legitimacy crisis. It would be a headache. It would weaken the regime. But again, going back to the same point, what are we going to do about it is the question.
0: Jonathan Sayah of the Foundation for Defense of Democracies, along with his colleague Bill Raggio, I'm John Bashley.

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7: I'm Stephanie Officer. The sudden death of actress Hayden Panettiere has shaken her fans to the core, many remembering her as an inspiration. For Mondo Allen, a longtime fan of the two-time Golden Globe nominee, Panettiere's work will not be forgotten.
8: It really resonated with me, and I think, you know, I would definitely love to say that she really did have a huge impact on me, on knowing my family.
7: Police have said foul play does not appear to be a factor. An initial autopsy and an excerpt of a 911 call showed she was in cardiac arrest with medics trying to revive her. Indiana now in cleanup mode after days of storms and flooding that left at least 7 people dead. Indianapolis residents finally able to return to their homes Monday. Oliver Riggle emptied a waterlogged belongings from his trailer, realizing little to nothing could be salvaged.
8: I was expecting some damage. I didn't expect to go as high as it did because, like, I have some TVs that are, you know, good 3 feet above the ground, and they're probably ruined.
7: This is ABC News. Those behind the social media giant Meta are expected in court again Tuesday, facing a lawsuit from nearly 30 state attorneys general. ABC's Mike Dubusky with a preview of what's to come.
9: The lawsuit, originally filed in 2023, claims the features on Instagram and Facebook, like infinite scrolling and push notifications, created harmful mental health impacts, especially in children. It says Meta used these powerful and unprecedented technologies to entice, engage, and ultimately ensnare young people. Testimony is expected from Meta executives, including possibly CEO Mark Zuckerberg and Instagram head Adam Mosseri.
7: Wildlife officials in London had to euthanize a wild stag in one of their local parks after the animal attacked a man panicking over the weekend. The man did suffer wounds to the chest as a result, but is expected to recover. South of Tulsa, authorities investigating the potential cause of 2 liquid gas tanks that exploded Monday afternoon. No injuries reported in the blast. I'm Stephanie Officer, ABC News.
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9: Now, it's Red Eye Radio. Gary McNamara and Eric Harley talk about everything from politics to social issues and news of the day. Whether you're up late or you're just starting your day, welcome to the show. From the Reliefter Studios, this is Red Eye Radio.
10: All across America, we are Red Eye Radio. He is Eric Harley and I'm Gary McNamara. Good morning. Welcome. Here
11: Hello.
10: We go. Another insane day.
11: Yes.
10: Before we go any further, just any of our listeners looking at my ex page, it has been hacked. Yes. Just so you know.
11: You're not making big money?
10: No, I'm not making big money on crypto. They're,
11: from who is it?
10: Let me.
11: Coco Becca? What's the name?
10: Yeah, Coco.
11: Bang Fang? What's the
10: Fang
11: who is this?
10: Fang. It's Fang Fang.
11: you don't drive a big. What is
10: Wait
11: that?
10: A minute! I didn't
11: you
10: see.
11: Don't have a Range Rover?
10: I didn't see that post. I did not. If that post is there, I did not have sex with Fang Fang. That wild thing.
11: Well, you
10: Swalwell did.
11: Yeah. Wait,
10: no.
11: The grossest part of that is that she apparently had sex with him.
10: Ugh.
11: Yeah.
10: I hadn't looked at it in a while here. Just see, is it even there anymore?
11: Yeah, no, it's there. I'm reading it. You want me to read it?
10: Yeah.
11: It reads, and this is the fake post.
10: Oh, there it is. Yeah. Okay.
11: Thank you, God. Making big moves every day. And this is just the beginning. Finally gotten my dream car, and it's a Range Rover. Anybody that knows you knows that your dream car's not a Range Rover. It's the new Mazda, you know, SUV. It's not the Range Rover. A big thank you to, I think it's supposed to be, is it Coach Becca?
10: I read a Coco Becca too.
11: Yeah,
10: Becca.
11: I think it's supposed to be Coach Becca with the help of crypto trading.
10: Yes.
11: Because we all know Gary loves to just throw his money down the drain. What an incredible coach. I'm the gambler in the family, by the way. That's the funny part. If this happened to me, I'd be like, yeah, okay, well, Eric doesn't go.

0: to casinos anymore. He just throws it at crypto. she took my investments from slow lane to fast track. And then it has the picture. What's on the hood of that? Oh, it's a bow. It's a white bow.
1: Oh, yeah, it's a white bow.
0: Like you gave yourself a gift.
1: Yeah.
0: By the way, like that's your garage.
1: I never thought of that. Look at that.
0: That's not your garage.
1: Pristine garage.
0: Yeah. There's no cat in it, number one. Your cat likes to hang out in the heat. So you you let it hang out in the garage for a little bit every day. And
1: the cat goes at the cat actually. I open the door and the cat goes in the car and sits in the car.
0: Yeah.
1: And I had to watch the cat yesterday because it's probably 130 in there. So I had to limit her time. I think she'd sit there and fry herself. Well, actually, she got out of the car. She was sitting on the cool concrete of the garage. But it was really interesting because it was later on in the day. I just got busy and hadn't checked it, and I went on the app, you know, on my phone, and it wouldn't let me in.
0: Yeah, right.
1: And I'm like, what's going on? And we've had trouble, you know, X has done some things that have changed the way that you log in over the last couple of months.
0: Right.
1: So I'm just figuring it's that, and, you know, so I got busy doing other things, went back, couldn't get in again, and then it kept trying to get me to set up a new account.
0: Yeah.
1: And then I went to at Gary Red Eye One. You know, I put that in and it would never accept my password.
0: Right.
1: And then I kept going to I'm not even sure because it gets pretty complicated when you're involved in it, but I went to the point where it said we are sending a code or whatever or information to this email. And I looked at it. And you know how they have most of the email blocked out? Mm-hmm. But what was left was not my email. And I knew at that point I got hacked.
0: Yeah.
1: And so I notified X yesterday. And you can't comment on it, though. I can't comment on it.
0: Yeah, only some accounts can reply.
1: Yeah. So 320 people have looked at it so far.
0: Yeah.
1: But I don't know whether they
0: got 16 likes. So I don't know where those likes come from because no one can tell who's liked it unless you're the person who wrote it or unless, you know, you can tell what you've liked, but the only person that can see everyone who's liked a comment is the person who wrote the post. So I don't know if those are people who follow you or follow Coach Becca. Here's the other thing, too. The second photo, under the post, there are two side-by-sides of this Range Rover, which, by the way, is a very nice-looking vehicle. It wouldn't be your choice if anybody knows you. Mm-hmm. Maybe it will one day. Who knows?
1: No, it wouldn't be.
0: Yeah. I like Range Rovers. They don't always hold their value as well as I would like. I just got a different truck, actually. I bought a used truck again. And so I'm more of a pickup guy. But the second photo, if you click on the second photo and expand it, there is a wall with a window in it. So this Range Rover has been built into a room that apparently it can't get out of. That's how bad AI is. And that's how, if you look at the second picture close up, there's a window. There's a wall with a window that opens.
1: Oh, there's an arrow. You can go to a third picture.
0: Is there a third picture?
1: You go to a third picture and it shows.
0: Okay.
1: It looks like it's almost a garage.
0: A glass door. See?
1: Yeah.
0: That's what that is.
1: And by the way, just as we've been talking about it, 16 people have looked at it. So I just want to put out there to our listeners, that's not, again, that is not me. I've been hacked.

0: X told me, you know, they sent me, what do they call it? The file number, whatever. I mean, they've given you a ticket number.
1: Yeah.
0: Gotten a ticket number that I've been hacked, and they told me it could take a couple of days before they resolve it, and it's like, okay.
2: Now, here's the thing. Now that I've seen the third picture, I'm looking through that glass to the exterior, to the outside of this building where this vehicle is parked. It looks a lot like, based on my experience, North Korea. Look, I can only see, all I can see is some grass and a couple of trees. It's clearly, though, trust me, I know this. It's North Korea. I don't know how it happens.
0: I thought it was India. But that's, and so my question is, has X put a stop on it? Because why would you just post one, you know, create one post, and that was 14 hours ago, and that would be it? Why would you do that? You've hacked into it.
2: Yeah, I don't know, but this I'm hovering over the tag for this Becca person, and it says they have 25,000 followers. That would be hard to believe that those are genuine followers. You know, the bot thing is a nightmare. It has to be for Elon Musk. When he came in, he tried to do, or he said he was trying to do everything he could about bots, but they're everywhere. I get bots following me all the time. And it's clearly a bot, and it has a bunch of other bots following it.
0: All right, it says report post. I didn't even try that one yet. I mean, I put in, and I had to go off site and go to the, you know, actual website.
2: Right. Yeah.
0: And put a complaint in, but there it is. You can report the post.
2: Yeah. Yeah. Okay. And I'll report the post too.
0: Oh, here it is. Impersonation. There it is.
2: Yeah.
0: Okay. So I can actually do that there.
2: Yeah.
0: This is interesting. Oh yeah, we know we're doing a radio show, but I got problems here.
2: I have an account that was hacked. I don't have an iPhone. I use Android, but I have an old MacBook, and someone hacked my Apple ID account. And you can't do anything. There's nothing linked to it. There's no payment method or anything linked to it. And I don't download anything on iTunes at all. I stream stuff, but I don't purchase things through that account. So I was basically told by Apple, you got to just set up a new Apple ID account. And I'm like, okay. But I don't, because I don't need one. I don't have an iPhone. So if I had an iPhone, it'd probably be a nightmare. But I don't. And I can still use my laptop.
0: But see, now look what it says here. It says, we're sorry you're having this experience, does not tolerate it. But to continue, first verify your identity by providing the government issued ID. This usually takes about 5 minutes, but you'll need government ID. Check your device's camera. And it says, before proceeding, please ensure that you're signed into your X account that is being impersonated. I can't sign in. So I can't continue on this one.
2: Yeah.
0: That's why I sent it. That's why I had to go off site before. So,
2: yeah.
0: Yeah. So,
2: okay. So I did it. I reported it as an impersonation, which is funny because I'm the one on the show who does impersonations. But so I reported it as somebody who's impersonating somebody.
0: Let's get to that in just a second. But just so you know, I'll let you know. I'll post, or, you know, I don't know whether they get rid of the entire. This happened to a friend of mine on Facebook.
2: Yeah.
0: And her entire account got destroyed. They had to take her entire account off. She had to start brand new.
2: You know, someone hacked into one of my social media accounts, MySpace, and it allowed me to log in again. The hacker sent me my username and password and said, here, this is crap. I don't want it. So I was able to actually log into my... they're relaunching.
0: You're making that up.
2: It's a bad joke. Thanks for just ruining the joke. Actually, it was ruined to begin with. They're relaunching MySpace.
0: Yeah, you told me that the other day.
2: Yeah, it's actually, they're going to relaunch. I don't know what it will look like.
0: Well,
2: I'm thinking the Backstreet Boys will probably be back.
0: You know, speaking about impersonations, mm-hmm. I saw that Oprah has washed her hands of Dr. Phil and Dr. Oz.
2: Yeah, okay. Yeah. I assumed that was the case.
0: But it became official. She just said, you know.
2: Right.
0: Nothing to do with them anymore.
2: Yeah, way to speak up early, right? Way to get ahead of it there, Ope. Anybody call her Ope or Opie? Would that be wrong to call her Opie? Anyone call her Opie for short? No, but think about it. When Oz ran in Pennsylvania, right?
0: Mm-hmm.
2: I mean, Dr. Phil, all these years that, you know, that he's clearly been leaning right. You've got Dr. Oz now working for Trump. And just now she goes, well, I'm never calling them back again. Nobody cares. Nobody cares. They clearly don't care. Nobody cares. You know, that whole thing. And, you know, this, I don't know. It's weird. Because Dr. Phil obviously launched on on Oprah. But he was here in North Texas. He had they would go in and do mock trials. His company would go in and do mock trials. And very successful in putting together. I didn't even know that existed until then. But they would do mock trials to try and determine the outcome of a case. I guess for clients, whatever lawyers wanted to hire them. I don't know if it was for a specific law firm or I can't remember the details, but. She brought him on and, you know, he's big personality. And, you know, he talks like a Texan. He's going to be big and proud. And, you know, then she brings on Dr. Oz and he's got a cure for everything, you know. And then it just took off. But, yeah, that's kind of way behind the curve here, you know, with the finally letting them go, cutting them loose as friends. Okay, fine. Yeah.
0: So dumb.
2: Yeah. By the way, for those under the age of 70, Oprah Winfrey was a television talk show host.
0: Yeah. How long has it been?
2: It's been a long time since
0: it's been a generation where, you know, we live in the bubble of today, and especially it seems to me today's youth does. So you probably, if there's somebody young out there going, yeah, I heard of her before.
2: Yes. Yeah. Well, this is how bad it is. Kelly Clarkson is retiring from daytime talk shows. That's, you know what I mean? We've already gone through that phase. Hers was a big deal, very successful. You know, so Ellen has come and gone and the whole thing, it's been a long time. So, yeah.
0: We are Red Eye Radio.
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11: Colorectal cancer screening saves lives, but only if people get tested. 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Through the Affordable Care Act, many people have access to health insurance that covers colorectal cancer screening tests at no cost. Remember, the best test is the test that gets done.
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0: We're Red Eye Radio. He is Eric Harley, and I'm Gary McNamara. Yes, Stephen A. Smith has experienced the racism of identity politics.
2: Okay.
0: Beautiful. We'll get to that following the bottom of the hour. If you don't know, he got the thumbs down award from the National Association of Black Journalists. It should be the National Association of Liberal Black Journalists.
2: There you go.
0: But it's a they call it the National Association of Black Journalists, who gave him the thumbs down award.
2: Okay.
0: Because he has gone after liberal black women. They say black women, but liberal black women.
2: Mm-hmm.
0: And as I said, the modern identity politics movement, it's where it's, I believe it started. And it started at the conservative talk show host in the early 90s when modern talk radio began.
2: Right.
0: And that's where it began. And you were called Uncle Tom. You were called everything in the book.
2: Mm-hmm.
0: If you did not, if you did not get in line, the liberal establishment, this is identity politics, where they judge you by the demographic you're in and not an individual. And they believe all blacks must think alike, that you can't have a mind of your own. How racist
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13: When you were a little kid and you thought about what you wanted to be, teaching was at the top of your list. But things changed. And as you got older, teaching didn't seem like the best option anymore. 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
0: And he is Eric Carly, and I'm Gary McNamara. The racism of identity politics hits Stephen A. Smith. We'll get to that in just 1 minute.
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0: All right. Well, Stephen A. Smith has felt the racism of identity politics.
2: Yeah.
0: The National Association of Black Journalists gave him the thumbs down award of accusing him of a pattern of disparaging prominent black women. Here we go. He was on with Cuomo yesterday. Here we go. News Nation.
23: You are a black journalist. You are both of those things. But that in this day and age, you've got to pick a team, and your team would be black people, and you should not criticize them.
24: Well, first of all, black folks criticize each other all the time, amongst family, amongst friends, or whatever. That's number one. Number two, it would matter to me more, Chris, if they said that. That's not what they said. They said I disparage black women. I was raised by black women. I have two daughters. I have 10 nieces. I have four older sisters. What the hell are they talking about?
0: Okay, there he's justifying his blackness, which he doesn't have to do. But he feels that he does. I don't know if that's the liberal that's left over in him. I'll go to this. I'll go to this audio cut where he talks about the fact that he contacted the head of the National Association of Black Journalists. Here this is.
25: Ladies and gentlemen, before I tape this show,
4: I reached out last night and asked the president of the NABJ to come on this show to have a conversation with me about her assertions that she articulated on that stage. Do you know what she said to me, ladies and gentlemen? She'd rather have a private off-the-air conversation first. Oh, really? So you can go on a public platform, denigrate me, make these accusations against me without calling. But when I challenge you to come on here face to face and have a conversation with me, now we want a private conversation.
0: He sounds shocked. He believes it's because he went after Jasmine Crockett.
2: Well, this is what I love watching is the learning process.
0: Yeah, yes. Yeah,
2: right?
0: Yes.
2: We've seen it happen. There are so many examples. One I love the most, I think Barry Weiss, probably out of the three that were involved in the whole Twitter files thing, Schellenberger, Matt Taibbi, both talked about what they learned during that process. But what we heard from Barry Weiss, again, a former New York Times reporter, now the head of CBS News, somebody who is clearly capable of critical thinking, and what she learned along the way. And remember the article she wrote, I think it was at the Free Press. I think she was already at the Free Press when she wrote it. In fact, I'm positive she was. And she said, I was wrong about Trump. And for a former New York, and she's not a conservative. I don't think you can call her a conservative.
0: No, I neither do.
2: What you can call her is a critical thinker. You can't call Stephen A. Smith a conservative. What you can say about Stephen A. Smith is he's learning a lot of things about the left. Now, I don't know what he would label himself politically as, you know, independent, in the middle, the Democrat, liberal. I don't know. It doesn't matter because you and I go back and forth with certain conservatives and go, yeah, but you're not really a conservative.
0: Yeah.
2: You know, so I think the labels, the political labels are kind of falling apart because it just depends on what that person in their own mind defines, how they define that particular label.
0: Well,
2: but the learning process here, what you're hearing him, and I agree with you, you don't have to come out and defend yourself for being black, Stephen A. Smith. You don't have to do that. You don't, if you're going after somebody who has said something, that's their behavior. It doesn't matter their color of skin. It doesn't matter your color of skin, whether you both have the same color of skin or different colors of skin is irrelevant.
0: Right. And that's what he should have said. Skin color is not relevant to this situation at all. I'm a human being. If you had a problem with what I said about whoever you are accusing me of saying ugly things about, please tell me what it is, and we'll have a debate on that. The skin color doesn't matter.
2: Yeah.
0: It matters whether I have credibility in my argument, whether my argument is a good argument against another person. The fact that he has to talk about being raised by black women, having daughters by black women, shows the liberalism that is still in him and the identity politics that is still remaining in Stephen A. Smith, because he feels in order to justify any position he has to justify his blackness with his, you know, with his relatives, which is just, it makes no sense. It's a simple argument. You're making the case because we all know.
2: Yeah.
0: Liberal blacks are allowed to go after conservative blacks.
2: Yeah.
0: There's no problem with that at all.
2: Right.
0: The problem is Stephen A. Smith was making good, solid points against Jasmine Crockett, and he's been making good, solid points as he evolves slowly from the insanity of the left. Yeah, and right. He's coming out and he's very strong. And he went after Jasmine Crockett for her total, complete, insane narrative on the issues. If the National Association of Black Journalists came and said, we disagree with this comment here, that's wrong, that's fine. That's you okay. can have that debate.
2: Sure. Sure.
0: What they're saying is, in general, you can't attack the opinions of somebody that has your own skin color. That is so damn racist, because what they are saying is all blacks must get in line.
5: Yes.
0: All blacks must think alike. I saw this early on when Modern Talk Radio began. And the number of, you go back to the, you know, the Larry Elders, the Armstrong Williams, you know, way back then, what's his name? Walter Williams, when he filled in for, filled in for Rush, Thomas Sowell, whatever. Mm-hmm. All of these conservatives who happen to have a deeper tint of skin than I do, that is not material to anything.
5: Right.
0: That comes out of the brain. They wish to focus on the skin color. That is the racism of identity politics. It is the absolute racism of the National Association of Black Journalists going after Stephen A. Smith. When you judge people by the color of their skin, that's racist. And liberal blacks do it all the time. They've been doing it for the last 40 years that I've been almost a radio talk show host. I go back to the late 80s. When you had, you know, after Rush really went national in 88, then you had talk radio just explode over the next couple of years. I became a talk show host in 89. And that's where it started. And, you know, it's racism. You don't judge people by groups. You judge them as individuals. Did he make a solid point? Did he make a solid and accurate point? Should be the only discussion that anybody has against Stephen A. Smith.
2: Well, you know, Stephen A. Smith was the voice at ESPN that turned it political, if you think about it. He was the one that really started ranting about politics, and then all of a sudden ESPN became political. Now, having said that, everything was becoming political.
0: Yeah,
2: There was political discussion everywhere you turned. You know, the Food Network. Hey, today we're making some homemade cheese biscuits. But first, let's talk about that Trump guy. It was both good for the left. They saw it as a good thing when ESPN was on the rise as a political talk show channel. And then, of course, behind the scenes, their ownership looked at it and said, this isn't a good thing because it's turning people off. Now, the reason I point that out is because the left hailed Stephen A. Smith as somebody who was a loud voice for them. That he could get on there and he could rant. And he was getting attention for it. Until all of a sudden, he started pointing out realities. Now, we must disconnect. One day, you're the hero. And if you involve any critical thinking whatsoever, you're the oppressor. And it doesn't matter who you are. If you do anything at all that has any bit of common sense at all, you're going to be judged by the radicals and they're going to come at you. And of course, in this case, they're going to do this based on skin color, which again, if your organization, regardless of who your organization is judging people and judging their and saying all of the thoughts of this group must be the same based on the skin color, that's racism. It's the same thing as when former President Obama in 2004 scolded black males for supporting Trump. Basically, how dare you?
0: Yep.
2: That's arrogance, but it's also racism. You must get in line.
0: Yep. You cannot have independent thought if you're a black person. You must believe this and any deviation from it, and you are demonized as being a racist because you have chosen to have your own individual observations yep. and analysis of what you see.
5: Yep.
0: And if you do that, you are branded an Uncle Tom. You're branded a traitor to your race. It is the most racist thing that we see today is the identity politics, which is mainstream in the Democratic Party, and it needs to stop. And right there, what Stephen A. Smith did is what we're saying Republicans shouldn't do. Right. Never go on the defensive.
5: Right.
0: Attack back.
5: Right.
0: Attack with the logic that we as a country should deal with individuals, and the credibility of the argument of that individual is the only thing that matters.
5: Yep.
0: Full stop. Skin color is not skin color. Sex, when it comes to your opinion, not relevant at all.
5: Right.
0: Doesn't matter whether you're gay, trans, black, female, whatever. Those arguments, those things do not come into when you are making an argument.
5: Right.
0: It matters whether you have credibility, whether it's truthful, and whether you know what the hell you're talking about.
5: Yeah.
0: We're Red Eye Radio.
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0: We are Red Eye Radio. He is Eric Carlin. I'm Gary McNamara. Now, I'm happy that all this is happening. I'm actually happy the National Association of Black Journalists went after Stephen A. Smith. It gives us an opportunity. Each time these things happen, it gives us an opportunity to point out where the left is and to point out the racism of identity politics that the Democrats already, well, they used to know. The moderates now are afraid to say anything, but they know. They've been talking about it for years, how they've got to stop this. They got to stop judging people by groups. They just can't do it.
1: Yeah.
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13: ABC News, I'm Stephanie Officer. It has been 60 days since the U.S. and Iran signed a memo of understanding that was billed as the first step to winding down the war in Iran. But no progress has been made. President Trump now also threatening Oman as Oman and Iran discuss plans for the Strait of Hormuz.
14: We control it. We control it with the blockade. We have a blockade. We control it with a blockade. And I like the idea of declaring it a territory.
13: Another museum heist to tell you about, this time in Italy. Thieves reportedly swiped four works by Renaissance painter Antonello da Messina worth millions of euros from a regional museum in Sicily while crowds gathered across town for a traditional holiday. The crooks allegedly bypassed alarm and security systems Saturday evening to make off with three of the five surviving panels of the San Gregorio Polyptych, dating all the way back to 1473. An art expert estimates the value of the stolen works to be between $81 and $92 million. This is ABC News. New research shows having a good relationship with a canine companion can help teens dealing with social stress.
1: It's long been known that pet ownership can be beneficial for children, and researchers at Tufts University in Boston say it can be an especially positive experience for adolescents struggling with social anxiety. Investigators analyzed survey data from more than 500 American kids ages 13 to 17 with high levels of social anxiety and found that companionship with a dog and caring for a dog's needs are associated with more adaptive coping skills. It's an encouraging finding and something doctors say warrants further study. Sherry Preston, ABC News.
13: Atlanta police arrested a babysitter accused of kidnapping two young girls from their home over the weekend. Officers searched for days until they heard one of the children crying from inside a trailer Monday and they were rescued. Investigators say during their search they uncovered evidence that babysitter was wanted for a similar case that took place in Alabama about 5 years ago. I'm Stephanie Officer, ABC News.
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19: 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The forecast from the National Weather Service: partly cloudy overnight with areas of fog, low 62, mostly sunny Tuesday, high 82, mainly clear Tuesday night, low 60, mostly sunny Wednesday, with a chance of afternoon showers and thunderstorms, high 83.

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4: 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Gary McNamara and Eric Harley talk about everything from politics to social issues and news of the day. 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
5: All across America, we are Red Eye Radio. He is Eric Harley, and I'm Gary McNamara. I'm telling you.
6: Yeah?
5: We're doomed, but it's so much fun.
6: Well, it is. It's kind of a conundrum that we come in and we've got just a basket full of goodies. But then if you have the mindset of, oh my gosh, those kids who believe climate change is, you know, going to end the world by 2030 or 2035, and they don't see a reason for being in the classroom. If you've got that kind of mindset, it would scare you. There are things that frighten me, but it makes this job interesting. It really is a two-sided coin.
5: Well, I mean, like I said, the Stephen A. Smith stuff, I think, is fantastic because it gives us an opportunity to actually talk about the substance of the issues, and it's quite entertaining what leads us to talk about all these issues. For example, this one here. WNBA admits security in Atlanta was wrong to make fans cover shirts at the Dream Fever game. The WNBA admitted Monday that league security improperly forced a mother and her teenage daughter to cover up their XXXY athletic shirts during Sunday's game between the Indiana Fever and the Atlantic Dream. The WNBA is aware of interactions at last night's game in Atlanta in which fans were asked by the league security to cover those shirts. The WNBA spokesperson said in a statement, this should not have happened. The Dream also responded on Monday, distancing the organization from the security decision and placing responsibility with the league. I mean, they're going back and forth doing it.
6: But, yeah.
5: I mean, that was just hilarious. I'm like, wow, this is great. This may be one of my favorites, though. You ready for this?
6: Okay.
5: Oh, my gosh. We never got to this. This is from late last week. And this is after you had Enes Kanter. Is it Freedom? Did he make that his last name? And Royce White decide to enter into the WNBA draft. And this is part of the discussion on CNN. Okay, here we go.
6: All right.
5: Listen. But it's not this discussion. It's the response from Royce White that is just like a... like a headline from the Babylon Bee.
6: Nah,
5: here we go.
7: Appears to be performance, publicity stunt, whatever you want to call it. The WNBA commissioner said that player eligibility remains the same and preserving the integrity of our game and ensuring fair competition will always remain among the league's highest priorities. How likely is this move going to advance the league's discussions here? What do you think about that?
8: I think that the PA, the Players Association, as well as the league will probably be a little more clear about what they mean by women playing in the WNBA. I think, unfortunately, those two retired players were looking for some attention and trying to prove a point. And they may have gotten

0: the attention and prove the point they wanted, but they've just added to what I believe is such a disheartening time for a league that's been around for 30 years, correct? And it's still very young in terms of what a league should look like, a professional league should look like. And they have just gotten to the point where they finally have the attention that they deserve, that they've worked so hard for all of these years, and people are co-opting this message. Now, Pamela, I know you know this, but when this league started, these women, it was sweat equity. It was for the love of the game. They were making maybe $15,000 a year, and they had other side jobs. They were doing it because they loved to play basketball, because there was no professional league for women. And so now we have people changing the entire conversation, and they don't deserve this. It's really unfortunate. And the true fans, the fans who have been here from the beginning, not these flyover fans who just joined, who are causing the ruckus, are really disappointed, because there's some excellent basketball being played by these ladies, and they will continue to keep the main thing and try to quiet this narrative. Oh, what is a woman playing in sports? I think we shouldn't even answer those questions. I understand Sophie felt like she had to say something, but there's no way in today's political climate that you can answer a question like that without someone else giving you some push and some shove about what you're really trying to say.
1: It's Carrie Champion. No idea who she is. All right. But yeah. Then the anchor from CNN, mm-hmm. and then Royce White responds. Well, first off, let's analyze what was said there. Nothing. That was an attempt to say that those that wish that female sports remains female sports are the ones that started this.
2: Right. Right.
1: It didn't start that way. No. We've been following it for the last decade. We know, we can tell you when it started. We can tell you precisely when it started and became a big issue when Obama went through the process to change Title IX.
2: Yeah.
1: There was not one Republican or conservative even talking about this issue. It came from Obama. And once Obama said it, everybody on the left bowed down and said, yes. Let's talk about mm-hmm. this all being a social construct.
2: Yeah.
1: And then boom, it just blew up. That's where, not that it wasn't being talked about, because it was, but the entire debate started from the left. And so this is again trying to blame the right for responding. And this is just a continuation of the response from the right, as the left keeps attempting to put biological males in female sports.
2: Yep.
1: We just shouldn't talk about it at all because you can't win. Then you should have told Obama to shut up.
2: Right. You know,
1: and don't bring it up. Look, we don't live in the bubble of today. We have memories. We're not clouded with artificial joy hangovers. We know what... We know how this whole thing started.
3: We have different type of hangovers.
1: it came from love. But Royce White here, this is just great. CNN, this is so disgusting and bigoted. Two cis women refusing to affirm my black trans lesbian identity. One of them is white, so that's her white privilege. And the other is a self-hating Uncle Tom bootlicker. They are gatekeeping femininity and womanhood. Eric, I read that and I went, my God, that could have been a Babylon Bee headline a couple of weeks ago.
3: Oh, yeah.
1: We understand exactly what he's doing.
2: Yeah.
1: Everybody knows what he's doing. We all know it. But it's all based on the arguments that the left has made. Royce White is not making this stuff up. It's not like, I'm just going to throw this stuff out and it has no origin whatsoever.
3: Yeah, you know, it is the insanity. They really, again, don't argue the point. They only argue the person that is countering them. They can't argue the issue. They can't debate the issue. What does the W in WNBA stand for?
1: They think it's horrible. Think about this. These are, and you, when you look at it, you know, the WNBA has defended biological males playing in sports, but not in their league.
2: Right.
1: They're upset that biological males have taken coaching positions in women's leagues.
2: Yes.
1: Yet they're advocating for biological males. So then when it comes to, okay, define what a woman is, which is the entire argument.
4: Well, we shouldn't be having this discussion at all because that's what the other side wants.
1: Well, yeah.
3: That's exactly the point. They don't want to have the discussion. Because to get this to, I won't say the logical end, but the end dictated by their own playbook, it means men will be playing on the teams. It means men will be coaching the teams. What do you call an all-male WNBA? Oh, I got it. The NBA.
1: It actually be the G League or whatever is the D League, whatever the minor league is.
3: The WNBA LGBTQ. I think we already had the CBA, didn't we?
1: Yeah. I remember I used to go to the games when Rockford was in when I was living in Rockford.
3: The town where I graduated high school had one. They played at the at the university basketball.
1: It was like the D League is now, whatever. I think it's the D League that you know.
3: Is
1: the,
3: it D League?
1: Yeah, but they would draw great though. I mean, I look at a lot of the D League games. There's nobody there.
3: So,
1: but the CBA, I remember in Rock. I mean, they used to have 6,000-7,000 people.
3: One of the players on the CBA team in Wichita Falls at one time was dating Spinderella. Now, if you go back, and I was a DJ at the time, Spinderella was part of Salt and Peppa. And so when she would, a couple of times she came into town to go to a game. And of course, you know, that was big news for a town of 100,000. But the CBA team didn't need a celebrity to be there. In that case, people went to the games. I went to several games myself. I didn't always have time because of my schedule, but I went to some CBA teams or games. You can't, there's no way to deny that the liberal playbook ending to this dictates you must have men playing on the team.
1: And we have to go back again because this is what they're trying to say now. How dare they? We can't believe that they're bringing this up. Why? This is not an issue. Of course it's an issue. Obama brought it to national prominence by saying we're going to change Title IX. I'm putting in an executive order, and the Department of Justice, Department of Education are going to make it so biological males can play against biological females.
3: Right.
1: Because Title IX was to focus on biological women. Obama said, no. I've come to believe that that's a social construct. Race is a social construct. Mr. Genius can't explain what a man or a woman is.
3: Right. Yeah.
1: And I call him Mr. Genius because remember when Obama was the smartest man in the world, we're like, Yeah. Wow. You got to be kidding. That was the ultimate. That was the absolute ultimate of what Dad used to say. Oh, and I was corrected over the weekend.
3: Right. What's that?
1: My brother corrected me over the weekend.
3: Oh, what'd he say?
1: Because I always said, my dad said, you give somebody a title and they get an infusion of brains. My brother went, no. That's not what Dad said. I go, it's not. He goes, no. Dad said you give somebody a title and they get an instant infusion of brains. And I went, oh, okay, that's even better. That's right. I forgot about the instant.
3: Wait a minute. But does your brother know you drive a Range Rover?
1: It's a
3: Does he know who you are?
1: By the way, again, if you go to my Twitter page, I've been hacked. Okay, so the cryptocurrency Range Rover post that's up there is not my post. Just so you
3: know. Wouldn't it be cool if the hackers, after they hacked your account, they parked a Range Rover in front of your house with some keys and said, "Hey, it's yours. This is our gift for being able to take over your account."
1: I'd rather take the crypto. but.
3: Well, I don't know which one loses value quicker.
4: So, now we're going to get the crypto people. You guys are making fun of crypto. I'm making fun of crypto.
3: Yeah.

0: But you know, we remember how this all started. We remember that 99.9% of the House, the Democrats in the House, voted for the radical transgender movement to continue. The mainstream Democrats voted. They were defeated because there were a couple cross the line, one or two cross the line, and the Republicans, mm-hmm. you know, defeated it, and it could never get through the Senate. But the fact is, the vast majority of Democrat members of Congress, like 99%, want men exposing them, biological men exposing themselves to women in locker rooms. They want biological men to play against women. Remember, we remember this, the boycott of North Carolina, because North Carolina said, no, men should not go into women's bathrooms. Remember the attempted boycott in Texas.
1: Yeah. Yeah.
0: This all came from the left. The right did not create this debate.
1: Nope.
0: They answered the debate, the insanity of the narrative coming from the left.
1: Yep.
0: So, wow, I do love it. I mean, the Royce White, in his canter, freedom is making some points, but Royce White is just being as absolutely blunt as you could possibly be.
1: Mm-hmm.
0: You know, and they don't want to, that's why they don't want to deal with it. That's why there's like, well, we should just shouldn't talk about it anymore. Well, you got to define it.
2: No, you know, that's the next play. Look, this is a distraction. The league needs to focus on the league and blah, blah, blah. No. You took up a cause. Are you a hero or not? Do you believe what you said? Do you believe what you wore on that T-shirt or not?
0: Why are you running away from it?
2: Right. Because if you are, if you don't actually believe, if you're not willing to fight for it, then you're not a true advocate. So come out and say, I'm not really an advocate of this. And then we can quit talking about it.
0: Yeah, right. Yeah, settle it. Biological women should play in the league, and that should be it.
2: Yep.
0: If you don't settle it, the debate and then the possible lawsuits will continue.
2: If you're an advocate, fight. If you're not, say it, and then the conversation will be over.
0: Yes. For years, we've been promoting this, and now you want us to define what we're promoting?
1: Mm.
0: How dare you?
1: Yeah.
0: We are Red Eye Radio.
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4: Reducing our nation's agricultural trade deficit and returning to an ag trade surplus. Goals of Agriculture Department officials, such as Trade and Foreign Agricultural Affairs Undersecretary Luke Lindbergh. Now a year in his post.
5: The agricultural trade deficit, a staggering $50 billion number. I'm excited to say that we have cut that trade deficit in half.
4: The undersecretary says this is due to the following combination. New trade agreements and trade frameworks established over the past year. A near doubling of USDA-led ag trade missions, including several rapid response follow-up trade missions, featuring business-to-business matchmaking sessions. In addition, focus on farm and food trade includes value-added exports and diversification of markets.
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4: I'm Rod Bain reporting for the U.S. Department of Agriculture in Washington, D.C.
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0: We're Red Eye Radio. He is Eric Harley, and I'm Gary McNamara. We got more great audio coming up here.
1: A lot of
0: audio and really stories. It's funny because the insanity is getting so great that by the time we get to even, you know, Tuesday, Wednesday, Thursday, there's still stories from like the weekend that we haven't gotten to.
1: Yeah.
0: So we'll get to all of it coming up. Plus, a great comment in general encompasses everything we talked about from Representative Brandon Gill. It was really, really decent stuff. What else is going on in the ballroom? Don't care. I'm sorry. I just
1: Swalwell and Fang Fang.
0: Oh, we'll get to the Swalwell and Fang Fang thing. Yes,
1: yeah.
0: Swalwell and Fang Fang. Apparently, it's official. It's out now from the ethics committee. He had sex with Fang Fang.
1: Yeah, honey, I want to go launch a balloon over Montana. Yeah, let's go do that.
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1: And he is Eric Holding. 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
1: Remember last week when we were talking about the talent?
2: Oh, yeah.
1: Referring
2: yeah.
1: to us as the yeah. talent. This happened a few years ago.
2: Yeah.
1: Somebody in the building told our crew, don't bother the talent.
2: Don't distract the talent.
1: Right. Don't distract the talent.
2: Yeah. Somebody on radio years ago deemed the on-air people as the talent.
1: Now, it can get quite confusing. Over the weekend when I was in Buffalo and driving down Genesee Street towards the airport, and there's the strip joint. The Gentleman's Cabaret.
2: Right.
1: Yes, the Gentleman's Cabaret. And it said, always looking for new talent. Well, you know, me being naive, I saw, right there, always looking for new talent, Gentleman's Cabaret. I thought they might be looking for an announcer. I went in. Oh, my. Gosh, no way.
2: Yeah, no, they weren't. No. It, by the way, what kind of talent are they looking for? I'm guessing it's not juggling.
1: I'm not going to touch that one.
2: I also wouldn't touch it.
1: But I burst out loud. I was heading to the airport early in the morning, and you know, what, 3:45 in the morning on Sunday morning, and I go by, and I just burst out laughing,
2: looking for new talent
1: after the discussion we had last week.
2: So it's like the old Ed McMahon talent search show.
1: Yeah.
2: Let's welcome to the stage Candy.
1: And it was like 3:45, and the parking lot was packed. I was like, wow, really?
2: Wait.
1: On a Sunday night? Excuse me, it was a Saturday. No, I'm sorry. Monday morning. I actually was going by on a Saturday night, Sunday morning.
2: So Sunday morning, just hours before church begins, it was packed?
1: Yes. Yes,
2: okay.
1: It was.
2: All right.
1: But I burst out loud. And I've always gotten a kick out of when they call somebody, you know, a strip joint, a gentleman's cabaret.
2: Yeah. All the gentlemen in there. I'm sure they open the doors for the ladies. I'm sure they take off their hat when they're in the presence of a lady.
1: But the term also, not just gentleman, but cabaret.
2: Yeah.
1: You know, I get this
2: like they're doing a big show. Like it's, you know, there's a dance routine they all have to rehearse with a choreographer.
1: Well, there is the DJ, I'm assuming.
2: This is like way off Broadway. Yeah.
1: Yes, way off Broadway.
2: Yeah.
1: Oh, man.
2: And the only singing is happening from Axl Rose.
1: All right, you ready?
2: Okay.
1: A socialist New York lawmaker defended shoplifting during a press conference last week, arguing that people who steal necessities are doing so because of a biological need. Emily Gallagher, a New York State Assemblywoman, made the comments outside Manhattan Criminal Court while discussing crimes of poverty. Most of what we saw were crimes of poverty, people that were stealing things like toothpaste,
3: toothpaste.
1: Too many drinks at the gentleman's cabaret. Stealing things like toothpaste. People were stealing things like, you know, soap. And that means if you're stealing those things, you need them, she said, according to the New York Post.
2: Okay.
1: And here we are choosing to protect billion-dollar companies like CVS and Walgreens over the people who are struggling to get by.
2: Ah.
1: So I would say that the true crime is that there is such incredible wealth disparity in the city that there are people who can be thrown in jail simply for having a biological need. Now, Gallagher is a member of the Democrat Socialist of America, has echoed the organization's platform that includes a long-term goal of abolishing prisons entirely.
2: Uh-huh.
1: She has called for treatment, not jail approach, even though most first-time shoplifters do not face jail time in New York. Gallagher, along with several other lawmakers, also called on Mamdani to fulfill his campaign pledge to end broken windows policing. The comments drew quick criticism from Republican lawmakers. Queens City Councilwoman Vicky Palladino wrote on X, "They want you to imagine a poor mother being thrown in prison for stealing a tube of toothpaste she could not afford. That has never been policy in New York City to begin with. In reality, shoplifting of items like soap and toothpaste are usually organized and at scale to benefit of gangs who then sell the stolen products on the streets themselves," Palladino said. "People like Emily Gallagher try to obfuscate reality because they want to enable this very activity. They know it's devastating to retail stores, and that's the point. They're communists, and they want to use crime to force these stores to close. Your toothpaste and shampoo aren't, you know, isn't locked up because a poor mom once stole a bottle. Walgreens and CVS aren't closing locations citywide because they lost a few bars of soap.
2: Mm.
1: This is happening because organized gangs have been allowed to constantly ransack the stores, enabled by people like Emily Gallagher, and the rest of us pay dearly for that."
2: Yeah, you know, it's this weird, again, it goes back to AOC when all the that was happening in New York City. I mean, it's still happening, but when it was really on the rise, she said they're just trying to feed their families. When people steal, they're just trying to feed their families.
1: And this is when the gangs were going in, because I remember
2: it was organized. Yeah, in fact, when they came back to it, people may not know, I've talked about it, but they may not have heard the fact that these corporations, the companies that own these stores, hired their own private detectives in order to find out what was happening to this product, right? The people who were behind stealing the product, and then where it was going, where it was ending up, and sometimes it ended up on someone's Amazon store, or they were selling it online. They were making money from it. So when you talk about, well, if they're stealing soap, they're just trying to be clean. Well, I don't know if you've noticed, but if you go in and you buy in certain stores, I don't know if it's every store, but if you go in and buy like the big jug of laundry detergent, some of them have the little thing, the little security thing on them.
1: Yeah.
2: And it became a trend.

0: because it's so expensive. It's like 20 bucks a jug or whatever it is. And so you go in there and grab, you know, 10, you've got 200 bucks, right? And so they've got all these, you know, security measures now on these things. Expensive, you know, all this more expensive stuff. Sometimes it's behind glass.
1: Mm-hmm.
0: There's a certain kind of eye drop that it's very expensive, I think, overpriced. But it's behind glass at the store I shop at. And you look at this, it's a organized operation that goes in, takes this stuff, and they go to sell it. They're not doing it to feed their families. Maybe a few exceptions. I remember walking in one time. I was walking into the grocery store in my neighborhood. And there were three people. Two of them had big boxes in their hands. And as I look down into the boxes, as they run past me, I'm walking in and they're kind of running out. Those boxes were filled with lunch meat. And the lunch meat, you know, as everybody knows, can be very expensive. And there was a car. I look around, the manager's behind him, you know, trailing out, and he's got like a camera up on his cell phone. And they get into this car that pulls up. I mean, they're doing this like a bank heist. They got a driver and everything. So they got two big boxes filled with lunch meat, and then boom, they're out. I don't know what they did with the lunch meat. I don't know if you can put that on eBay. I probably wouldn't be buying lunch meat off of eBay. There's some advice. But it's probably not a good idea. And because that's what I thought to myself is, okay, that's what you're stealing? You know, you're stealing a perishable item. And they were two young people. And, you know, I'd say, I'm just going to say 30-ish. And a third person that was behind them, and then a fourth person driving that car. So this was organized. And I don't know what they were looking to do with that lunch meat. I can't tell you. But it was so bizarre to me. And it clearly, I think it was beyond having a sandwich. I'm just going to say that. You know, I've heard the stories about, you know, the guy walks in and he puts some food item or something, you know, in his clothing, you know, and then he's trying to walk out with it. And then they catch him and he's telling the story. You know, I'm homeless, or I'm out of work. I got to feed my kids, that kind of thing. There are a few exceptions to this. What's going on today? What's going on today, primarily, to the largest extent, it is organized crime. It's going in and knowing that these locales are put into place, including ours where we live, that if you don't steal above a certain amount, any of the individuals, each of the individuals can go to that limit in terms of what they steal. And it's not going to be, the local authorities say, fill out a form online for that retailer. The retailer's not going to get a visit. The police aren't going to come there. They're not going to spend time doing that. So it's unlikely those individuals are ever going to be caught, especially if they go to different stores in a city like ours. You've got, I don't know how many different suburbs and stores you could go to and do that and get away with it until the end of time, because nobody's going to hunt you down. They know this. These organizations know this. No, let's not put them in prison. They're trying to feed their family. What these individuals want, what these liberal activists want, is a lawless society. What they want is no borders. The DSA has been very clear. They want no national defense. They want no police, no prisons, no Senate. And the House runs the White House.
1: And the Supreme Court.
0: And the Supreme Court.
1: They're nuts.
0: They're absolutely nuts.
1: Bat
0: soup crazy.
1: We are Red Eye Radio.
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0: We are Red Eye Radio. He's Eric Cronin. I'm Gary McNamara. Look, you and I look back at this, you know, that New York State Assembly woman who said, you know, it's just poor people stealing a tube of toothpaste shouldn't go to prison.
1: Yeah.
0: And it was like the Republican City Council of Queens said, that's not happening.
1: Right.
0: Nobody's stealing a thing of toothpaste and goes to jail.
1: Right.
0: These are organized gang that go in and rip off every soap, toothpaste, deodorant, whatever, and then they sell them on the streets.
1: Yeah. Yeah.
0: That's what's going on.
1: Right.
0: And you know, when you look at it, they don't care. They hope. They look at the CVS, whatever. I mean, you think about it, there really isn't as much outcry from Democrat politicians, for example. There's a little bit of it, but there isn't a huge outcry when the supermarkets close in those areas.
1: Right.
0: They've gotten to the point of, and I agree with the Queens councilwoman, Palladino, who said they're communists. They want all these things to fail.
1: Yep.
0: They don't want companies to succeed.
1: Right.
0: They want crime to happen.
1: Oh, yes.
0: And it all goes back to Bragg. You think about it. It was Bragg got in office in Manhattan and said, actually came out and said, if you commit an armed robbery but don't shoot the gun, we're not going to prosecute you for a felony until there was such an outcry. But this is the insane mentality of the Democrats today.

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6: ABC News, I'm Stephanie Officer. The sudden death of actress Hayden Panettiere has shaken her fans to the core, many remembering her as an inspiration. For Mondo Allen, a longtime fan of the two-time Golden Globe nominee, Panettiere's work will not be forgotten.
7: It really resonated with me, and I think, you know, I would definitely love to say that she really did have a huge impact on me, on knowing my family.
6: Police have said foul play does not appear to be a factor. An initial autopsy and an excerpt of a 911 call showed she was in cardiac arrest with medics trying to revive her. Indiana now in cleanup mode after days of storms and flooding that left at least 7 people dead. Indianapolis residents finally able to return to their homes Monday. Oliver Riggle emptied a waterlogged belongings from his trailer, realizing little to nothing could be salvaged.
7: I was expecting some damage. I didn't expect to go as high as it did because, like, I have some TVs that are, you know, good 3 feet above the ground, and they're probably ruined.
6: This is ABC News. Those behind the social media giant Meta are expected in court again Tuesday, facing a lawsuit from nearly 30 state attorneys general. ABC's Mike Dubusky with a preview of what's to come.
8: The lawsuit, originally filed in 2023, claims the features on Instagram and Facebook, like infinite scrolling and push notifications, created harmful mental health impacts, especially in children. It says Meta used these powerful and unprecedented technologies to entice, engage, and ultimately ensnare young people. Testimony is expected from Meta executives, including possibly CEO Mark Zuckerberg and Instagram head Adam Mosseri.
6: Wildlife officials in London had to euthanize a wild stag in one of their local parks after the animal attacked a man panicking over the weekend. The man did suffer wounds to the chest as a result, but is expected to recover. South of Tulsa, authorities investigating the potential cause of two liquid gas tanks that exploded Monday afternoon. No injuries reported in the blast. I'm Stephanie Officer, ABC News.
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13: 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The forecast from the National Weather Service: partly cloudy overnight with areas of fog, low 62, mostly sunny Tuesday, high 82, mainly clear Tuesday night, low 60, mostly sunny Wednesday, with a chance of afternoon showers and thunderstorms, high 83. 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
2: 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Gary McNamara and Eric Harley talk about everything from politics to social issues and news of the day. 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
3: All across America, we are Red Eye Radio. He is Eric Harley and I'm Gary McNamara. Good morning.
4: Hi.
3: All right, first off.
4: Yeah.
3: We should have got to this earlier. We had promoted it, but the FBI stumbled on disgraced ex-representative Eric Swalwell's affair with Chinese spy Fang Fang when the Bureau tried to recruit her to be a double agent.
4: Wow.
3: Where was this revealed?
4: Yeah.
3: In bombshell documents.
4: Oh, yeah. Bombshell was everywhere.
3: According to the New York Post.
4: Yeah.
3: Swalwell even joked that Fang Fang worked for the Ministry of State Security, according to declassified documents released Monday by the White House Government Transparency Task Force. Congressman Swalwell commented that Fang was suspected as associated with the Chinese CIA in a joking manner. Fang further joked that all Ministry of State Security officers were either old men or ladies. Therefore, she could not be MSS, a 2013 FBI memo said.
4: Is she saying she's no lady?
3: Not an old lady.
4: Oh, they're old.
3: Old ladies.
4: Okay. Old men or old ladies. Okay. All right.
3: 2 years later, Swalwell.
4: Wrong scandal.
3: You know, you're an old talk show host when your funniest moments.
4: Yeah. We don't want to go through Swalwell's sins.
3: You mean Falwell's sins?
4: Well, no, I'm saying Swalwell had his own sins. I don't want to go through that list. It would take too long.
3: Swalwell was forced to tell feds he had sex with Fang, something that raised alarm bells at the time because of his position on the House Permanent Select Committee on Intelligence.
4: Okay.
3: Wow. And this goes back a ways, too. Swalwell confessed in 2015 to physical relations with Fang on a handful of occasions.
4: Mm-hmm.
3: Boy, she has no taste. GOP leadership.
4: Yeah. No, or she has an enormous dedication to her country.
3: Now, GOP leadership briefly booted him from the Intel Committee because they all knew this. The Democrats later put him back on it.
4: Yes.
3: If you remember.
4: Yes. He was on his way to being governor of California.
3: Yeah.
4: And this isn't what took him down in that effort. My gosh.
3: The 2013 memo revealed that an undercover FBI agent exposed the possibility of recruiting Fang, who was given the code name Rusty Thumbs for reasons that remain unclear.
4: Well,
3: to a cutout company apparently run by the Bureau, RT advised that she would be able to use her sexuality on politicians if she wished to because she was young and pretty, the memo noted. RT further explained that she also had an opportunity to marry rich in Beijing.

0: but chose not to because she wanted to find her own path.
1: Swalwell.
0: Officials also knew at the time that Fang, whose parents were both Chinese intelligence officers, had affiliations with Beijing's spy agency and noted she gave inconsistent accounts of her parents' retirement plans as well as ambiguous statements about her past. Chinese media previously reported that Fang alleged that both the FBI and the CIA attempted to recruit her. Part of what fueled the Fed's belief that they could convert Fang to work as a double agent was their belief that her motivations appeared to be centered on money and power. Wow, same as Swalwell. They further assessed that she exhibited certain egotistical, narcissistic traits. Wow, just like Swalwell, which may impact her suitability as a source. But in March of 2014, agents concluded that Fang could not be trusted to reliably provide information on China in exchange for money and closed the recruitment file. 6 days later, the FBI opened a probe into Swalwell. Remember, 2014, who was president?
1: That would be Barack Obama.
0: Yeah, this wasn't Trump going after him. This was the FBI, you know, there under Obama.
1: Mm-hmm.
0: The feds gave Swalwell a classified briefing on the matter on April 30th, 2015. At the time, he was seeing her every 2 months, according to declassified documents. So, wow.
1: That was, and yeah. So Comey was FBI director then.
0: The congressman has never, the congressman has never been accused of wrongdoing in the matter, and your attempt to release the file is a transparent attempt to smear him and undermine his campaign for governor of California. His attorneys wrote in a cease and desist letter to FBI Director Kash Patel at the time. Your actions threaten to expose you, others at the FBI, and the FBI itself to significant legal liability. That didn't happen, did it?
1: No.
0: The Golden State Democrat resigned from the House in April after facing sexual misconduct and rape accusations that he vehemently denied. So, wow.
1: Yeah. Yeah,
0: this isn't in the article. Did he still see her after he was told?
1: Yeah, I'd like to know what that timeline looks like.
0: And if the FBI believed, if they wanted to make her a double agent, then they believed she was an agent for China. Why was she allowed in the United States still?
1: Well, especially after they determined that she couldn't reliably be turned.
0: Right. I could see, yes, you keep her in the States if you think you can turn her. You do that first.
1: Right.
0: But if you can't, do they kick her out?
1: She'd have to be gone. Or is...
0: I just don't remember the timeline on that.
1: I don't either. Is there a method that would require them to, or not require, encourage them to let her stay to see what she's looking into? Once they learn she's an agent, all eyes are on her. So they have everything bugged, tapped, wired. There's no way around it.
0: And now, this actually from last Friday, I believe, but we want to make sure we get to it. Bill Maher.
1: Oh.
0: With Cuomo.
1: Mm-hmm.
0: Former governor of New York. On George Bush wanting to privatize Social Security.
1: Mm-hmm.
0: You and I remember this so well.
1: Mm-hmm.
0: Are you ready?
1: I'm ready.
0: Listen to this.
1: All right.
0: All right.
2: I remember George Bush wanted to put the money that when you start paying into Social Security, when you're 20 or 18 or whatever it is, into the stock market. And he would, oh, wow, what a terrible idea. Not a terrible idea. You're not going to be able to touch it till you're 65 anyway. Look at the chart of where the money in the stock market. Yeah. It outpaces just putting in the bank by exponential number.
3: Yes.
2: So why didn't we do that? Well, because politics, I guess. It didn't seem like this seems like it's the same thing.
0: Specifically, it was because Democrats laughed at him. They mocked Bush. When Bush came up with this idea, Bill Maher now saying, you know, why? This is a good idea. I can't find any evidence that Bill Maher was for this. I found where he had said, where it was quoted, where he said he wasn't a big fan of it. This goes back to like 2013, 2014. When he said that, I wasn't the biggest fan of it.
3: Mm-hmm.
0: I can find nothing where he supported Bush in that because I don't believe he did. But it happened because Democrats shut it down immediately. Democrats laughed. They mocked at Bush's attempt to privatize Social Security that now Bill Maher looks at and says, well, you got to be kidding me. And this is a logical thing to do. Why wouldn't you do this? You start it when they're young. You put it in the account. By the time they retire, even with the stock market's ups and downs, you end up in a much more solid fiscal situation than you ever could be what you collect from Social Security putting in that same amount.
3: Right. And remember, George W. Bush also said, look, to the Democrats, if you've got a better plan, I'm willing to sit down and listen to it.
0: Yeah, because that's one of the best points. Bush said, if you don't like this plan, come with me and let's come up with the plan.
3: Yeah.
0: And they laughed at him.
3: And
0: they said,
3: laughed.
0: No way.
3: Right.
0: We're not going to help you with this.
3: Right.
0: Democrats had no interest in trying to figure out how to save Social Security. I've seen a number of articles written on it now. And you and I have talked about how the bipartisan effort to come up with a committee. But it's like, but the committee is simply going to say what's politically. They're not going to tell you what you have to do. They're going to tell you what is politically, possible with the two political parties.
3: Right, right.
0: And you're not going to get the Democrats to agree to any type of privatization.
3: No, no.
0: None.
3: No, that's not going to happen. No. Because it would involve, if you think about it, if there's greater investment on that level, if you think about that level, where it started at a young age, where there was greater investment into the private sector, imagine what it would do for the economy. With the private sector, with the wealth expansion, would be with that kind of participation, at that level of participation. And the Democrats don't want that. They're going to say, well, this is going to benefit these trillion-dollar companies and blah, blah. No, we're looking at the end game here, and the end game is that it would benefit the people that are working to pay this every paycheck. That's their money. And you say they can't do what they want with their money. It doesn't matter who else benefits from it as long as they get a greater benefit. That's my only concern. But Democrats don't have any concern. Once again, no concern for average people. They don't care about your wealth or your retirement or what you would have available to you. They don't. They just simply do not. They want to keep it bare minimum. This is, in fact, I don't know if the DSA plan includes this. I'm sure it does. But, you know, it's along those lines. This is, you'll get what the government says you need. You only need this much. You only need, after you, by the way, pay into it your entire working life, it's your money and you don't get to choose what to do with it, how to invest it. And they laugh at you. No. We'll decide. And we know it's breaking. We know this isn't climate change kind of fear. We can already see the end here. The Earth isn't going to end in 2032, but Social Security is going to end in 2032 if we don't do something drastic.
0: Well, if I don't water my lawn, it might end by the end of the week with the temperatures we're having.
3: That
0: here.
3: Earth might actually scorch. Yeah.
0: But the other point is Bill Maher has evolved because he was not passionately endorsing this at all.
1: Right.
0: When Bush brought this up.
1: Right. Well, remember, he's the one that said, look, we called Bush Hitler, we called Romney Hitler, but Trump really is Hitler.
0: Yeah.
1: So he was part of calling Bush Hitler.
0: And now he doesn't believe Bush is Hitler.
1: Right.
0: I was just recently clearly said that.
1: So. Yeah, right.
0: Jeez.
1: No, I'd like to know what, I'm not going to have a drink or smoke a cigar. I'd like to go on his podcast and have the chat with him. Bill, tell me where your change of heart was or is. Tell me where you changed your mind on these
0: because
1: things.
0: This changes it from just the culture wars to fiscal issues.
1: Yes.
0: And he did say, you know, he has talked about the debt. I think that was one of the audio cuts we played last week where he said nobody cares.
1: Right.
0: Nobody cares.
1: Right.
0: This thing's going to strangle us and nobody cares.
1: Nobody cares.
0: We are Red Eye Radio.
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0: We are Red Eye Radio. He's Eric Carlin. I'm Gary McNamara. All right. Here is former governor of New York, Andrew Cuomo, talking about how the Democrats are afraid to confront the nutcases. Well, the nutcases are afraid to attack the insanely nutcases. But then at the end, he blows it. Here it is. You ready?
1: All right.
0: All right.
2: I couldn't agree more. Look, you have these moderates who are just afraid of the extreme left. They're just afraid.
3: They are.
2: And when they start with this, well, we're a big tent party.
3: No.
2: That is a lot of crap. Big tent party meant all races, color, creeds, we're open-minded. But a tent is a finite object. It didn't mean Nazi sympathizers, you're welcome. Anti-Semites, you're welcome. Abolish the police, close prisons, open borders, do away with the Constitution. That's not the Democratic tent. It's just not. But they are afraid, Bill, of the extremists. And they are placating them. And that is going to make the Tea Party of the Democratic Party. And that will make us a fringe party.
0: The Tea Party was nothing like what the Democrats. The Tea Party was about fiscal responsibility.
4: Nothing in what the Tea Party put forward
0: was
4: on as their agenda
0: was in the same universe.
4: Was even close to this. In yeah. fact, the only reason the liberals hated it. Remember the opening on NBC Nightly News when the Tea Party had the gathering in D.C. And it was hints of violence and racism. And then they showed actual pictures, and it was people from all backgrounds hanging out with each other. They were smiling. They were happy.
0: Mm-hmm.
4: They didn't destroy anything. You know, this was, you know, but they wanted to hate the Tea Party. Tea Party wasn't extreme. Wow. But he is right on the left.
5: 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WNBF.
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0: And he is Eric Carlin. I'm Gary McNamara. 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And speaking about Red Eye, if you go to my ex page, no, I am not. I want to make sure I do this multiple times during the show. I am not promoting crypto, and that crypto got me my dream car. My Twitter account has been hacked. So,
4: yeah.
0: And waiting for, excuse me, my ex Twitter account has been hacked, and there's only one thing that's put on there, but it's where I say, where supposedly I'm supposed to say, thank you, God, making big moves every day, and this is just the beginning, finally got my dream car. And that was because
4: a big
0: I was...
4: thank you to, and then it thanks this person who has this, who's clearly a bot,
0: yes,
4: with the help of crypto trading with an incredible coach. It's supposed to be Coach Becca. She took my investments from slow lane to fast track.
0: She's my Fang Fang.
4: Yeah. let's see here. Where's the? Let me look at crypto right now. Yeah, I wouldn't say that's fast track. Well, it might be in the opposite direction.
0: Okay.
4: Yeah. No. No, that's not fast track.
0: Yeah. So I thought this was really interesting here. There was an article in National Review. What happens when teens stop working but keep spending money? John Puri writes it. There is a stark disconnect between what the economic figures show on improving living standards
4: and what most Americans feel. On paper, wages and household incomes are higher than ever, adjusted for inflation. The median family has 40% more purchasing power than it did 40 years ago. Yet such statistics are cold comfort to the majority of Americans who think they are falling behind. Well, the last couple of years, they probably have overall. One problem is that human beings are exceptional at adapting to changed living standards as a new normal. Larger homes, nicer cars, more plentiful food, new technologies, they all become part of families' mental baseline, especially when everyone around them enjoys the same. But Americans may also suffer from disguised increases in living standards, changes in behavior that make it seem like labor and consumption aren't matching up like they used to. I recently rewatched. I love this. This is what got me to say, I got to read parts of this on the air. I recently rewatched Fast Times at Ridgemont High, the 1982 classic about mundane absurdities of teenage life. Having been a teenager myself just a few years ago, what struck me immediately was that darn near everyone in the film has an after-school job. Surfer dude Jeff Spicoli is the odd man out. When asked why he doesn't want to make money, he replies, "All I need are some tasty waves, a cool buzz, and I'm fine."
0: Yeah.
4: All the other kids have to work to finance their diets of fast food and movie tickets. Social life revolves around the mall where the teens hang out, yes, but mostly work. Times have changed. In 1982, around 55% of teenagers ages 16 to 19 were in the labor force, either working or looking for jobs. Today, only 35% of teenagers say the same. Jeff Spicoli is no longer the weird one for staying home. Far fewer teenagers are earning incomes, but it's not as though their consumption has fallen off. They still buy hamburgers and movie tickets, but also video games, concert tickets, designer clothes, and fancy coffee drinks that cost way too much. How can they afford to consume like this? Mostly, kids spend out their parents' income. The hallmark of middle-class teenage life is no longer a part-time job, but a piece of plastic. 40% of American teenagers have a debit card and 19% have a credit card as an authorized user on a parent's account. Countless more rely on their parents' debit or credit cards as unauthorized users. Many families can now afford to consume more overall on fewer incomes. The shift represents a major increase in formal living standards. For working adults, however, it feels like a downgrade. Income they would have consumed themselves 40 years ago now goes to subsidize their children. They receive nothing for that money that gets sucked out of their bank accounts every month. Young people, meanwhile, are set to be disappointed when they enter the real world and find that they don't have as much spending money on an entry-level income as they did when living off higher-paid professionals. It may be marginally harder for teens to find jobs than in the past, but most choose not to work. They don't have to. They can enjoy the fruits of rising productivity without participating in it. Those who put in the hours that pay for kids' streaming services and cell phone bills, the parents, are left wondering where all their money went.
15: You know, one thing I'm very grateful for is my wife is very good with money, and she, with our kids, our income wasn't, you know, when they were small, wasn't what it is today. So, you know, we just all kind of hung out as a family. They didn't have any money to spend. And then when they became teenagers, they realized, well, if you're going to spend money, you're going to basically have to hang out with mom. If mom decides she's going to go have lunch or something on the weekend, you know, and takes you along. That's pretty much what you're going to do. If you wanted to go out to a movie or something like that, then, all right, we didn't do the allowance thing, right? We didn't do, hey, here's whatever it is, $20 a week for existing, you know, or doing your chores. You did your chores because they were your chores. And then when our grandkids came along, we showed them compounding savings. And there's actually a debit card, and you can, what you do is you put the money into savings, and if they want to spend any of it, you can transfer it over into their account where they can spend it as a debit card, right? Use their debit card to spend. When they started learning about compounding savings, they were like, wow, this is great. And then what we did is we would hire them for project, not chores, projects. Like, we've got a ton of dirt we're going to do for the gardening. We need that dirt moved. We need some, you know, people to move it. And if you want to be in on it, here's what it pays. Recently paid my oldest granddaughter to paint all the doors in the house, to paint all the trim in the house. My wife had painted the walls. I paid my fourth granddaughter a couple of $100. And she did an outstanding job at restaining my fence. We restain it every 3 years. And she did an outstanding job, meticulous. And we did things like that. And then when they became old enough, now my oldest granddaughter, we paid her. She needed extra money. She actually has a job now and she's going to school. But she needed a little extra money and asked us, hey, is there anything around the house? And turns out, yes, we're painting and we need some help here. So she agreed on that. We basically paid her as a contractor. And it was about, if you're going to, and I'll say one of the first four, not that great at savings. She would spend the money she would get. The fourth of the four, the one that stained the fence of the first four, never spent money. Her sisters would go to the mall and, you know, if they went to the mall, by the time they had their own money, they went to the mall even with their grandmother. And grandma's having lunch. You got to pay for your own lunch if you want to go, right? You got to pay your own way. That's your money. You got to decide how you're going to spend it. And she would stay home and eat ramen and say, no, I'm not paying. I don't want to pay for eating out. You know, if you don't teach them the value of that money, and now she's got, she built up enough thousands of dollars over the years. She'll be 18 next month. Her birthday is very close to yours. And she's got enough money or had enough money to buy a cash car. She's got that car. She's just now learning to drive, a little bit late. But she'll turn 18 next month. And she's already rebuilt over 1,000. And she's only working a few hours a week. She's not employed full time. Her other sisters, one of them is the one I talked about the other day, who is a bartender at one of these movie houses where they sell food and also sell drinks. And so she loves bartending, and she's also going to college. If you don't teach them the value of that money, then they'll never care about how they spend it. They'll never care about having those reserves, you know, all the important things. And I think it's a very valuable lesson. One of the youngest grandchildren, by the way, has a couple of thousand.
0: I just want to bring up something before we end here.
15: Okay.
0: But that's the point that, not to me, it's not the point of getting an allowance or not.
15: Mm-hmm.
0: It's the whole thing that it's the same thing that when we talk about cars, we always wanted a car because it meant freedom.
15: Mm-hmm.
0: It seems like your granddaughters are on that same level, mm-hmm. that they want to get out and they want to do things in life. I look at this as when I was a teenager, we got a small allowance. It wasn't anything big. My parents couldn't afford it. It was always tied to the chores. And then when, you know, we got our jobs, it was like, well, we don't need to do the chores anymore. And it was like, no, you still got to do the chores.
15: Yeah.
0: But I always wanted a job. I know everyone knows how close I was to my mom and how close I am to my dad.
4: Mm-hmm.
0: When I was a teenager, I wanted to get away from them. I didn't want them to be responsible for me. I wanted the same reason I wanted a car. I wanted that freedom. I did not want to be tied down by anything, you know, that my parents could hold against me as a teenager. That was my rebellion. It wasn't, you know, you stink as parents. It was, I want to get out on my own. You know, this whole thing of subsidizing the children that then gets into college, that then gets into after college because of the record amount of young people still living with their parents mm-hmm. at home in their 20s mm-hmm. and now even into their 30s mm-hmm. with their parents. We've done those polls out there.
4: Oh, yeah.
0: They're still subsidizing to an extent that never happened.
4: Right.
0: And to me, I think it's a natural process to want to get the hell out of your house and get out of the authority of your parents until you get to your 30s, and then you go back and you become one of their best friends.
4: Well, and that's, you know, that's the point of in fact, all my oldest three kids have all lived at home as adults. My son lives at home right now, but he pays rent.
0: Yeah, we did too.
4: You pay what you're going to pay almost in the marketplace for what he had, for the space he has. He'd pay about the same on his own.
0: Yeah, but his parents are there.
4: You
0: have to deduct like $1,000 a month for that.
4: No, you have to pay extra for that. We're pretty cool parents. No, that's something. No, that's a benefit.
0: No, but as soon as college was over.
4: Yeah.
0: Day college was over, we paid rent.
4: Well, and what we did with all three of our kids, if you're going to do that, we also want to see improvement. We want to see your savings. You have to give us, yeah. You have to show us that you're building money for savings. My one daughter, she and her husband built up tens of thousands of dollars to put down on a house that is now almost paid yeah. for, and they've only lived in it 5 years.
0: We never talked about that. My dad was the same way.
4: Yeah.
0: What are you saving? I want to see your bank.
4: Yep.
0: Dad, I'm on my own. I'm yeah. out of college.
4: You don't get to just play around.
0: No. You're living here.
4: Yep.
0: I want to see what you're putting away.
4: And you're going to do work around the house.
0: That was always given yeah. by that time.
4: Right.
0: We are Red Eye Radio.
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0: We are Red Eye Radio. He's Eric Carlin. I'm Gary McNamara. You know what I'd love to, and we'll get into more detail on it on future shows.
15: Yeah.
0: Mark Cuban went after Ro Khanna in California. Told him he doesn't understand business because of the wealth tax and all that.
15: Right.
0: And then Ro Khanna was like, well, because he said, look, you can be cash poor and stock rich.
15: Yeah.
0: You're going to destroy these people. What do you know? And he said, well, we could loan them back the money, and then they could, you know, we could give them a loan to pay it back.
15: Oh,
0: and he's like,
15: gosh,
0: you don't know what the hell you're talking about. And I'm thinking to myself, don't get mad at Democrats.
15: Yeah.
0: You supported Kamala.
15: Right. Yeah.
0: Mr. Cuban.
15: You're part of it.
0: Yeah. It's, for God's sakes.
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3: ABC News, I'm Stephanie Officer. It has been 60 days since the U.S. and Iran signed a memo of understanding that was billed as the first step to winding down the war in Iran. But no progress has been made. President Trump now also threatening Oman as Oman and Iran discuss plans for the Strait of Hormuz.
5: We control it. We control it with the blockade. We have a blockade. We control it with a blockade. And I like the idea of declaring it a territory.
3: Another museum heist to tell you about, this time in Italy. Thieves reportedly swiped four works by Renaissance painter Antonello da Messina worth millions of euros from a regional museum in Sicily while crowds gathered across town for a traditional holiday. The crooks allegedly bypassed alarm and security systems Saturday evening to make off with three of the five surviving panels of the San Gregorio Polyptych, dating all the way back to 1473. An art expert estimates the value of the stolen works to be between $81 and $92 million. This is ABC News. New research shows having a good relationship with a canine companion can help teens dealing with social stress.
6: It's long been known that pet ownership can be beneficial for children, and researchers at Tufts University in Boston say it can be an especially positive experience for adolescents struggling with social anxiety. Investigators analyzed survey data from more than 500 American kids ages 13 to 17 with high levels of social anxiety and found that companionship with a dog and caring for a dog's needs are associated with more adaptive coping skills. It's an encouraging finding and something doctors say warrants further study. Sherry Preston, ABC News.
3: Atlanta police arrested a babysitter accused of kidnapping two young girls from their home over the weekend. Officers searched for days until they heard one of the children crying from inside a trailer Monday and they were rescued. Investigators say during their search they uncovered evidence that babysitter was wanted for a similar case that took place in Alabama about 5 years ago. I'm Stephanie Officer, ABC News.
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10: 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The forecast from the National Weather Service, partly cloudy overnight with areas of fog, low 62, mostly sunny Tuesday, high 82, mainly clear Tuesday night, low 60, mostly sunny Wednesday, with a chance of afternoon showers and thunderstorms, high 83. 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
14: High school sports are as American as apple pie. And going to a game or meet is a chance to see the stars of tomorrow shine today. But as anybody who's ever attended a high school sporting event in New York knows, you can't have the stars without the stripes. High schools are currently looking for new officials in almost every sport. Who looks good in stripes? Anybody looking for a way to stay connected to a sport they love. If you like the idea of giving back to your community while earning a few extra bucks,

0: America. We are Red Eye Radio. He is Eric Harley, and I'm Gary McNamara. Good morning. Welcome. Here
1: Hello.
0: We go. Another insane day.
1: Yes.
0: Before we go any further, just any of our listeners looking at my ex page, it has been hacked. Yes. Just so you know.
1: You're not making big money?
0: No, I'm not making big money on crypto.
1: There's... From who is it?
0: Let me
1: Coco Becca. What's the name?
0: Yeah, Coco
1: Fang Fang. What's who,
0: Fang
1: who is
0: Fang?
1: This?
0: It's Fang Fang.
1: you don't drive a big.
0: What is Wait that? A minute. I didn't
1: you
0: see.
1: Don't have a Range Rover.
0: I didn't see that post. I did not. If that post is there, I did not have sex with Fang Fang, that wild thing.
1: Well, you
0: Swalwell did.
1: Yeah.
0: Wait, no.
1: The grossest part of that is that she apparently had sex with him. Ugh. Yeah. So
0: let me just. Let me just. I hadn't looked at it in a while here. Just see. Is it even there anymore?
1: Yeah. No, it's there. I'm reading it. It. You want me to read it?
0: Yeah.
1: It reads, and this is the fake post.
0: Oh, there it is. Yeah. Okay.
1: Thank you, God. Making big moves every day. And this is just the beginning. Finally gotten my dream car, and it's a Range Rover. Anybody that knows you knows that your dream car's not a Range Rover. It's the new Mazda, you know, SUV. It's not the Range Rover. A big thank you to, I think it's supposed to be, is it Coach Becca? It's
0: Oh, yeah. I read it, Coco Becca, too.
1: Yeah.
0: Coach Becca.
1: I think it's supposed to be Coach Becca. Yeah. With the help of crypto trading.
0: Yes.
1: Because we all know Gary loves to just throw his money down the drain. What an incredible coach. I'm the gambler in the family, by the way. That's the funny part. If this happened to me, I'd be like, yeah, okay, well, Eric doesn't go to casinos anymore. He just throws it at crypto. She took my investments from slow lane to fast track. And then it has the picture. What's on the hood of that? Oh, it's a bow. It's a white bow.
0: Oh, yeah, it's a white bow.
1: Like
0: yeah.
1: You gave yourself a gift.
0: Yeah.
1: By the way, like that's your garage.
0: I never thought of that.
1: Yeah.
0: Look at that. Look at that.
1: That's not your garage.
0: Pristine garage.
1: Yeah. There's no cat in it, number one. Your cat likes to hang out in the heat. So you let it hang out in the garage for a little bit every day. And
0: the cat goes, the cat actually, I open the door and the cat goes in the car and sits in the car.
1: Yeah.
0: And I had to watch the cat yesterday because it's probably 130 in there. So I had to limit her time. I think she'd sit there and fry herself. Well, actually, she got out of the car. She was sitting on the cool concrete of the garage. But it was really interesting because it was later on in the day. I just got busy and hadn't checked it, and I went on the app, you know, on my phone, and it wouldn't let me in.
1: Yeah, right.
0: And I'm like, what's going on? And we've had trouble, you know, X has done some things that have changed the way that you log in over the last couple of months.
1: Right.
0: So I'm just figuring it's that, and, you know, so I got busy doing other things, went back, couldn't get in again, and then it kept trying to get me to set up a new account.
1: Yeah.
0: And then I went to at Gary Red Eye One. You know, I put that in and it would never accept my password.
1: Right.
0: And then I kept going to I'm not even sure because it gets pretty complicated when you're involved in it, but I went to the point where it said we are sending a code or whatever or information to this email. And I looked at it. And you know how they have most of the email blocked out? Mm-hmm. But what was left was not my email. And I knew at that point I got hacked.
1: Yeah.
0: And so I notified X yesterday and they, you know, and

0: You can't comment on it, though. I can't comment on it.
1: Yeah, only some accounts can reply.
0: Yeah. So 320 people have looked at it so far.
1: Yeah.
0: But I don't know whether they've
1: got 16 likes. So I don't know where those likes come from, because no one can tell who's liked it unless you're the person who wrote it, or unless, you know, you can tell what you've liked, but the only person that can tell, that can see everyone who's liked a comment, is the person who wrote the post. So I don't know if those are people who follow you or follow Coach Becca. Here's the other thing, too. The second photo. So under the post, there are two side-by-sides of this Range Rover, which, by the way, is a very nice-looking vehicle. It wouldn't be your choice if anybody knows you. Mm-hmm. Maybe it will one day. Who knows?
0: No, it wouldn't be.
1: Yeah. I like Range Rovers. They don't always hold their value as well as I would like. I just got a different truck, actually. I bought a used truck again. And so I'm more of a pickup guy. But the second photo, if you click on the second photo and expand it, there is a wall with a window in it. So this Range Rover has been built into a room that apparently it can't get out of. That's how bad AI is. And that's how, if you look at the second picture close up, there's a window. There's a wall with a window that opens.
0: Oh, there's an arrow. You can go to a third picture.
1: Is there a third picture?
0: You go to a third picture and it shows.
1: Okay.
0: It looks like it's almost a garage.
1: A glass door. See?
0: Yeah.
1: That's what that is.
0: And by the way, just as we've been talking about it, 16 people have looked at it. So I just want to put out there to our listeners, that's not, again, that is not me. I've been hacked. X told me, you know, they sent me, what do they call it? The file number, whatever. I mean, they've given you a ticket number.
1: Yeah.
0: I've gotten a ticket number that I've been hacked, and they told me it could take a couple of days before they resolve it. And it's like, okay.
1: Now, here's the thing. Now that I've seen the third picture, I'm looking through that glass to the exterior, to the outside of this building where this vehicle is parked. It looks a lot like, based on my experience, North Korea. Look, I can only see, all I can see is some grass and a couple of trees. It's clearly, though, trust me, I know this. It's North Korea. I don't know how it happens.
0: I thought it was India. So my question is, has X put a stop on it? Because why would you just post one, you know, create one post, and that was 14 hours ago, and that would be it? Why would you do that? You've hacked into it.
1: Yeah, I don't know, but I'm hovering over the tag for this Becca person, and it says they have 25,000 followers. That would be hard to believe that those are genuine followers. You know, the bot thing is a nightmare. It has to be for Elon Musk. When he came in, he tried to do, or he said he was trying to do everything he could about bots. But they're everywhere. I get bots following me all the time. And it's clearly a bot, and it has a bunch of other bots following it.
0: All right, it says report post. I didn't even try that one yet. I mean, I put in, and I had to go off site and go to the, you know, actual website,
1: right? Yeah,
0: and put a complaint in. But there it is. You can report

0: the Post.
1: Yeah, yeah, okay. And I'll report the Post, too.
0: Oh, here it is, impersonation. There it is.
1: Yeah.
0: Okay, so I can actually do that there.
1: Yeah.
0: This is interesting. Oh, yeah, we know we're doing a radio show, but I got problems here.
1: I have an account that was hacked. I don't have an iPhone. I use Android. But I have an old MacBook, and someone hacked my Apple ID account. And you can't do anything. There's nothing linked to it. There's no payment method or anything linked to it. And I don't download anything on iTunes at all. I stream stuff, but I don't purchase things through that account. So I was basically told by Apple, you got to just set up a new Apple ID account. And I'm like, okay. But I don't, because I don't need one. I don't have an iPhone. So if I had an iPhone, it'd probably be a nightmare. But I don't. And I can still use my laptop.
0: But see, now look at what it says here. It says, we're sorry you're having this experience, does not tolerate it. To continue first verify your identity by providing the government issue ID. This usually takes about 5 minutes, but you'll need government ID, check your device's camera. And it says, before proceeding, please ensure that you're signed into your ex account that is being impersonated. I can't sign in. So I can't continue on this one.
1: Yeah.
0: That's why I sent it. That's why I had to go off site before. So,
1: yeah.
0: Yeah. So.
1: Okay. So I did it. I reported it as an impersonation, which is funny because I'm the one on the show who does impersonations. But so I reported it as somebody who's impersonating somebody.
0: Let's get to that in just a second. But just so you know, I'll let you know. I'll post, or you know, I don't know whether they get rid of the entire. This happened to a friend of mine on Facebook.
1: Yeah.
0: And her entire account got destroyed. They had to take her entire account off. She had to start brand new.
1: Someone hacked into one of my social media accounts, MySpace, and it allowed me to log in again. The hacker sent me my username and password and said, here, this is crap. I don't want it. So I was able to actually log into my... they're relaunching.
0: You're making that up.
1: It's a bad joke. Thanks for just ruining the joke. Actually, it was ruined to begin with. They're relaunching MySpace.
0: Yeah, you told me that the other day.
1: Yeah, it's actually, they're going to relaunch. I don't know what it will look like.
0: Well,
1: I'm thinking the Backstreet Boys will probably be back.
0: You know, speaking about impersonations, mm-hmm. I saw that Oprah has washed her hands of Dr. Phil and Dr. Oz.
1: Yeah, okay. Yeah. I assumed that was the case.
0: But it became official. She said,
1: right.
0: Nothing to do with them anymore.
1: Yeah, way to speak up early, right? Way to get ahead of it there, Ope. Anybody call her Ope or Opie? Would that be wrong to call her Opie? Anyone call her Opie for short? No, but think about it. When Oz ran in Pennsylvania, right?
0: Mm-hmm.
1: I mean, Dr. Phil, all these years that, you know, that he's clearly been leaning right. You've got Dr. Oz now working for Trump. And just now she goes, well, I'm never calling them back again. Nobody cares. Nobody cares. They clearly don't care. Nobody cares. You know, that whole thing, and, you know, this, I don't know, it's weird, because Dr. Phil obviously launched on Oprah, but he was here in North Texas. He had they would go in and do mock trials. His company would go in and do mock trials. And very successful in putting together. I didn't even know that existed until then. But they would do mock trials to try and determine the outcome of a case I guess for clients, whatever

0: lawyers wanted to hire them. I don't know if it was for a specific law firm or I can't remember the details, but she brought him on, and, you know, he's big personality, and, you know, he talks like a Texan. He's going to be big and proud, and, you know, then she brings on Dr. Oz, and he's got a cure for everything, you know, and then it just took off. But, yeah, that's kind of way behind the curve here, you know, with the finally letting them go, cutting them loose as friends. Okay, fine. Yeah.
1: So dumb.
0: Yeah. By the way, for those under the age of 70, Oprah Winfrey was a television talk show host.
1: Yeah. How long has it been?
0: It's been a long time.
1: It's been a generation where, you know, we live in the bubble of today, and especially, it seems to me, today's youth does. So you probably, if there's somebody young out there going, yeah, I heard her before.
0: Yes. Yeah. Well, this is how bad it is. Kelly Clarkson is retiring from daytime talk shows. That's, you know what I mean? We've already gone through that phase. Hers was a big deal, very successful. You know, so Ellen has come and gone, and the whole thing, it's been a long time. So, yeah.
1: We are Red Eye Radio.
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0: We're Red Eye Radio. He is Eric Carly, and I'm Gary McNamara. Yes, Stephen A. Smith has experienced the racism of identity politics.
1: Okay.
0: Beautiful. We'll get to that following the bottom of the hour. If you don't know, he got the Thumbs Down Award from the National Association of Black Journalists. It should be the National Association of Liberal Black Journalists.
1: There you go, yeah.
0: But it's a they call it the National Association of Black Journalists, who gave him the Thumbs Down Award. Because he has gone after liberal black women. They say black women, but liberal black women.
1: Mm-hmm.
0: And as I said, the modern identity politics movement, it's where I believe it started. And it started at the conservative talk show host in the early 90s when modern talk radio began.
1: Right.
0: And that's where it began. And you were called Uncle Tom. You were called everything in the book.
1: Mm-hmm.
0: If you did not, if you did not get in line, the liberal establishment, this is identity politics, where they judge you by the demographic you're in and not an individual. And they believe all blacks must think alike, that you can't have a mind of your own.
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3: Colorectal cancer screening saves lives, but only if people get tested. About 23 million adults have never been tested. Almost 2 out of 3 have a regular doctor and health insurance that would pay for the test. Doctors often recommend colonoscopy, but the fecal occult blood test and sigmoidoscopy also effectively find colorectal cancer early. 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Through the Affordable Care Act, many people have access to health insurance that covers colorectal cancer screening tests at no cost. 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
0: And he is Eric Carley, and I'm Gary McNamara. The racism of identity politics hits Stephen A. Smith. We'll get to that in just 1 minute.
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0: 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All right. Well, Stephen A. Smith has felt the racism of identity politics.
1: Yeah.
0: The National Association of Black Journalists gave him the thumbs down award of accusing him of a pattern of disparaging prominent black women. Here we go. Right. He was on with Cuomo.
1: All right.
0: Yesterday. Here we go. News Nation.
2: You are a black journalist. You are both of those things. But that in this day and age, you've got to pick a team, and your team would be black people, and you should not criticize them.
3: Well, first of all, black folks criticize each other all the time. Amongst family, amongst friends, or whatever. That's number one. Number two, it would matter to me more, Chris, if they said that. That's not what they said. They said I disparage black women. I was raised by black women. I have two daughters. I have 10 nieces. I have four older sisters. What the hell are they talking about?
0: Okay, there he's justifying his blackness, which he doesn't have to do. But he feels that he does. I don't know if that's the liberal that's left over in him. I'll go to this. I'll go to this audio cut where he talks about the fact that he contacted the head of the National Association of Black Journalists. Here this is.
4: Ladies and gentlemen, before I tape this show, I reached out last night and asked the president of the NABJ to come on this show to have a conversation with me about her assertions that she articulated on that stage. Do you know what she said to me, ladies and gentlemen? She'd rather have a private off-the-air conversation first. Oh, really? So you can go on a public platform, denigrate me, make these accusations against me without calling. But when I challenge you to come on here face to face and have a conversation with me, now we want a private conversation.
0: He sounds shocked. He believes it's because he went after Jasmine Crockett.
1: Well, this is what I love watching is the learning process.
0: Yeah, yes. Yes.
1: Right?
0: Yes.
1: We've seen it happen. there are so many examples. One I love the most. I think Barry Weiss, probably out of the three that were involved in the whole Twitter files thing. Schellenberger, Matt Taibbi, both talked about what they learned during that process. But what we heard from Barry Weiss, again, a former New York Times reporter, now the head of CBS News, somebody who is clearly capable of critical thinking, and what she learned along the way. And remember the article she wrote, I think it was at the Free Press. I think she was already at the Free Press when she wrote it. In fact, I'm positive she was. And she said, I was wrong about Trump. And for a former New York, and she's not a conservative. I don't think you can call her a conservative.
0: No, I neither do.
1: What you can call her is a critical thinker. You can't call Stephen A. Smith a conservative. What you can say about Stephen A. Smith is he's learning a lot of things about the left. Now, I don't know what he would label himself politically as, you know, independent, in the middle, the Democrat, liberal. I don't know. It doesn't matter because you and I go back and forth with certain conservatives and go, yeah, but you're not really a conservative. You know, so I think the labels, the political labels are kind of falling apart because it just depends on what that person in their own mind

0: defines how they define that particular label. Well, but the learning process here, what you're hearing him, and as, and I agree with you, you don't have to come out and defend yourself for being black, Stephen A. Smith. You don't have to do that. You don't, if you're going after somebody who has said something, that's their behavior. It doesn't matter their color of skin. It doesn't matter your color of skin, whether you both have the same color of skin or different colors of skin is irrelevant.
1: Right. And that's what he should have said. Skin color is not relevant to this situation at all. I'm a human being. If you had a problem with what I said about whoever you are accusing me of saying ugly things about, please tell me what it is and we'll have a debate on that. The skin color doesn't matter.
0: Yeah.
1: It matters whether I have credibility in my argument, whether my argument is a good argument against another person. The fact that he has to talk about being raised by black women, having daughters by black women, shows the liberalism that is still in him and the identity politics that is still remaining in Stephen A. Smith, because he feels in order to justify any position he has to justify his blackness with his, you know, with his relatives, which is just, it makes no sense. It's a simple argument. You're making the case because we all know liberal blacks are allowed to go after conservative blacks.
0: Yeah.
1: There's no problem with that at all.
0: Right.
1: The problem is Stephen A. Smith was making good, solid points against Jasmine Crockett, and he's been making good, solid points as he evolves slowly from the insanity of the left.
0: Yeah.
1: And right. He's coming out, and he's very strong, and he went after Jasmine Crockett for her total, complete, insane narrative on the issues. If the National Association of Black Journalists came and said, we disagree with this comment here, that's wrong, that's fine.
0: That's
1: you
0: okay.
1: can have that debate.
0: Sure. Sure.
1: What they're saying is, in general, you can't attack the opinions of somebody that has your own skin color. That is so damn racist, because what they are saying is, all blacks must get in line.
0: Yes.
1: All blacks must think alike. I saw this early on when Modern Talk Radio began. And the number of, you go back to the, you know, the Larry Elders, the Armstrong Williams, you know, way back then. Mm-hmm. What's his name? Walter Williams, when he filled in for, filled in for Rush. Thomas Sowell, whatever. Mm-hmm. All of these conservatives who happen to have a deeper tint of skin than I do, that is not material to anything
0: right.
1: that comes out of the brain, they wish to focus on the skin color. That is the racism of identity politics. It is the absolute racism of the National Association of Black Journalists going after Stephen A. Smith. When you judge people by the color of their skin, that's racist, and liberal blacks do it all the time. They've been doing it for the last 40 years that I've been almost a radio talk show host. I go back to the late 80s when you had, you know, after Rush really went national in 88, then you had talk radio just explode over the next couple of years. I became a talk show host in 89, and that's where it started. And, you know, it's racism. You don't judge people by groups. You judge them as individuals. Did he make a solid point? Did he make a solid and accurate point? Should be the only discussion that anybody has against Stephen A. Smith.
0: Well, you know, Stephen A. Smith was the voice at ESPN that turned it political, if you think about it. He was the one that really started ranting about politics, and then all of a sudden ESPN became political. Now, having said that, everything was becoming political.
1: Yeah,
0: that,
1: yeah. Yeah.
0: There was political discussion everywhere you turned. You know, the Food Network. Hey, today we're making some homemade cheese biscuits. But first, let's talk about that Trump guy. It was both good for the left. They saw it as a good thing when ESPN was on the rise as a political talk show channel. And then, of course, behind the scenes, their ownership looked at it and said, this isn't a good thing because it's turning people off. Now, the reason I point that out is because the left hailed Stephen A. Smith as somebody who was a loud voice for them, that he could get on there and he could rant, and he was getting attention for it, until all of a sudden he started pointing out realities. Now we must disconnect. One day you're the hero, and if you involve any critical thinking whatsoever, you're the oppressor. And it doesn't matter who you are. If you do anything at all that has any bit of common sense at all, you're going to be judged by the radicals, and they're going to come at you. And of course, in this case, they're going to do this based on skin color, which, again, if your organization, regardless of who your organization is judging people and judging their and saying all of the thoughts of this group must be the same based on the skin color, that's racism. It's the same thing as when former President Obama in 2024 scolded black males for supporting Trump. Basically, how dare you?
1: Yep.
0: That's arrogance, but it's also racism. You must get in line.
1: Yep. You cannot have independent thought if you're a black person. You must believe this, and any deviation from it, and you are demonized as being a racist because you have chosen to have your own individual observations and analysis of what you see.
0: Yep.
1: And if you do that, you are branded an Uncle Tom, you're branded a traitor to your race. It is the most racist thing that we see today, is the identity politics, which is mainstream in the Democratic Party, and it needs to stop. And right there, what Stephen A. Smith did is what we're saying Republicans shouldn't do.
0: Right.
1: Never go on the defensive.
0: Right.
1: Attack back.
0: Right.
1: Attack with the logic that we as a country should deal with individuals, and the credibility of the argument of that individual is the only thing that matters.
0: Yep. Full stop.
1: Skin color is not skin color. Sex, when it comes to your opinion, not relevant at all.
0: Right.
1: Doesn't matter whether you're gay, trans, black, female, whatever. Those arguments, those things do not come into when you are making an argument.
0: Right.
1: It matters whether you have credibility, whether it's truthful, and whether you know what the hell you're talking about.
0: Yeah.
1: We're Red Eye Radio.
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0: We are Red Eye Radio. He is Eric Carly, and I'm Gary McNamara. Now, I'm happy that all this is happening. I'm actually happy the National Association of Black Journalists went after Stephen A. Smith. It gives us an opportunity. Each time these things happen, it gives us an opportunity to point out where the left is and to point out the racism of identity politics that the Democrats already, well, they used to know. The moderates now are afraid to say anything, but they know. They've been talking about it for years, how they've got to stop this. They got to stop judging people by groups. They just can't do it.
1: Yeah.

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8: ABC News, I'm Stephanie Officer. The sudden death of actress Hayden Panettiere has shaken her fans to the core, many remembering her as an inspiration. For Mondo Allen, a longtime fan of the two-time Golden Globe nominee, Panettiere's work will not be forgotten.
9: It really resonated with me, and I think, you know, I would definitely love to say that she really did have a huge impact on me, on knowing my family.
8: Police have said foul play does not appear to be a factor. An initial autopsy and an excerpt of a 911 call showed she was in cardiac arrest with medics trying to revive her. Indiana now in cleanup mode after days of storms and flooding that left at least 7 people dead. Indianapolis residents finally able to return to their homes Monday. Oliver Riggle emptied a waterlogged belongings from his trailer, realizing little to nothing could be salvaged.
9: I was expecting some damage. I didn't expect to go as high as it did because, like, I have some TVs that are, you know, good 3 feet above the ground, and they're probably ruined.
8: This is ABC News. Those behind the social media giant Meta are expected in court again Tuesday, facing a lawsuit from nearly 30 state attorneys general. ABC's Mike DeBusky with a preview of what's to come.
10: The lawsuit, originally filed in 2023, claims the features on Instagram and Facebook, like infinite scrolling and push notifications, created harmful mental health impacts, especially in children. It says Meta used these powerful and unprecedented technologies to entice, engage, and ultimately ensnare young people. Testimony is expected from Meta executives, including possibly CEO Mark Zuckerberg and Instagram head Adam Mosseri.
8: Wildlife officials in London had to euthanize a wild stag in one of their local parks after the animal attacked a man panicking over the weekend. The man did suffer wounds to the chest as a result, but is expected to recover. South of Tulsa, authorities investigating the potential cause of two liquid gas tanks that exploded Monday afternoon. No injuries reported in the blast. I'm Stephanie Officer, ABC News.
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15: 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The forecast from the National Weather Service: partly cloudy overnight with areas of fog, low 62, mostly sunny Tuesday, high 82, mainly clear Tuesday night, low 60, mostly sunny Wednesday, with a chance of afternoon showers and thunderstorms, high 83. 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
1: 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Gary McNamara and Eric Harley talk about everything from politics to social issues and news of the day. 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

0: two-sided coin.
1: Well, I mean, like I said, the Stephen A. Smith stuff, I think, is fantastic because it gives us an opportunity to actually talk about the substance of the issues, and it's quite entertaining what leads us to talk about all these issues. Mm-hmm. For example, this one here. WNBA admits security in Atlanta was wrong to make fans cover shirts at the Dream Fever game. The WNBA admitted Monday that league security improperly forced a mother and her teenage daughter to cover up their XXXY athletic shirts during Sunday's game between the Indiana Fever and the Atlantic Dream. The WNBA is aware of interactions at last night's game in Atlanta, in which fans were asked by the league security to cover those shirts. The WNBA spokesperson said in a statement, this should not have happened. The Dream also responded on Monday, distancing the organization from the security decision and placing responsibility with the league. I mean, they're going back and forth doing it.
0: But, yeah.
1: I mean, that was just hilarious. I'm like, wow, this is just, this is great. This may be one of my favorites, though. You ready for this?
0: Okay.
1: Oh, my gosh. We never got to this. This is from late last week. And this is after you had Enos Kanter, is it Freedom? Is that, did they make that his last name? And Royce White decide to enter into the WNBA draft. And this is part of the discussion on CNN. Okay, here we go.
0: All right,
1: listen. But it's not this discussion. It's the response from Royce White that is just like a headline from the Babylon Bee.
2: Here we go. Appears to be performance, publicity stunt, whatever you want to call it. The WNBA commissioner said that player eligibility remains the same and preserving the integrity of our game and ensuring fair competition will always remain among the league's highest priorities. How likely is this move going to advance the league's discussions here? What do you think about that?
3: I think that the PA, the Players Association, as well as the league, will probably be a little more clear about what they mean by women playing in the WNBA. I think, unfortunately, those two retired players were looking for some attention and trying to prove a point. And they may have gotten the attention and proved the point they wanted, but they've just added to what I believe is such a disheartening time for a league that's been around for 30 years, correct? And it's still very young in terms of what a league should look like, a professional league should look like. And they have just gotten to the point where they finally have the attention that they deserve, that they've worked so hard for all of these years, and people are co-opting this message. Now, Pamela, I know you know this, but when this league started, these women, it was sweat equity. It was for the love of the game. They were making maybe $15,000 a year, and they had other side jobs. They were doing it because they loved to play basketball because there was no professional league for women. And so now we have people changing the entire conversation, and they don't deserve this. It's really unfortunate. And the true fans, the fans who have been here from the beginning, not these flyover fans who just joined, who are causing the ruckus, are really disappointed because there's some excellent basketball being played by these ladies, and they will continue to keep the main thing the main thing and try to quiet this narrative, oh, what is a woman playing in sports? I think we shouldn't even answer those questions. I understand Sophie felt like she had to say something, but there's no way in today's political climate that you can answer a question like that without someone else giving you some push and some shove about what you're really trying to say.
1: It's Carrie Champion. No idea who she is. All right, but yeah. Then the anchor from CNN, mm-hmm. and then Royce White responds. Well, first off, let's analyze what was said there. Nothing. That was an attempt to say that those that wish that female sports remains female sports are the ones that started this.
0: Right. Right.
1: It didn't start that way.
0: No.
1: We've been following it for the last decade. We know, we can tell you when it started. We can tell you precisely when it started and became a big issue when Obama went through the process to change Title IX.
0: Yeah.
1: There was not one Republican or conservative even talking about this issue. It came from Obama. And once Obama said it, everybody on the left bowed down and said, yes,

0: let's talk about this all being a social construct.
1: Yeah.
0: And then boom, it just blew up. That's where, not that it wasn't being talked about, because it was, but the entire debate started from the left. And so this is again trying to blame the right for responding, and this is just a continuation of the response from the right as the left keeps attempting to put biological males in female sports.
1: Yep.
0: We just shouldn't talk about it at all because you can't win. Then you should have told Obama to shut up.
1: Right.
0: You know, and don't bring it up. Look, we don't live in the bubble of today. We have memories. We're not clouded with artificial joy hangovers. We know what we know how this whole thing started.
2: We have different type of hangovers.
0: it came from love. But Royce White here, this is just great. CNN, this is so disgusting and bigoted. Two cis women refusing to affirm my black trans lesbian identity. One of them is white, so that's her white privilege, and the other is a self-hating Uncle Tom bootlicker. They are gatekeeping femininity and womanhood. Eric, I read that and I went, my God, that could have been a Babylon Bee headline a couple of weeks ago.
2: Oh, yeah.
0: We understand exactly what he's doing.
1: Yeah.
0: Everybody knows what he's doing. We all know it. But it's all based on the arguments that the left has made. Royce White is not making this stuff up. It's not like, I'm just going to throw this stuff out and it has no origin whatsoever.
2: Yeah, you know, it is the insanity. They really, again, don't argue the point. They only argue the person that is countering them. They can't argue the issue. They can't debate the issue. What does the W in WNBA stand for?
0: They think it's horrible. Think about this. These are, and you, when you look at it, you know, the WNBA has defended biological males playing in sports, but not in their league.
2: Right.
0: They're upset that biological males have taken coaching positions in women's leagues.
2: Yes.
0: Yet they're advocating for biological males. So then when it comes to, okay, define what a woman is, which is the entire argument.
3: Well, we shouldn't be having this discussion at all because that's what the other side wants.
0: Well, yeah.
2: That's exactly the point. They don't want to have the discussion. Because to get this to, I won't say the logical end, but the end dictated by their own playbook, it means men will be playing on the teams. It means men will be coaching the teams. What do you call an all-male WNBA? Oh, I got it. The NBA.
0: Next would be the G League or whatever is the D League, whatever the minor league is.
2: The WNBA LGBTQ. I think we already had the CBA, didn't we?
0: Yeah. I remember I used to go to the games when I was living in Rockford.
2: The town where I graduated high school had one. They played at the university. Basketball.
0: It was like the D League is not, whatever. I think it's the D League that, you know.
2: Is it D League?
0: Yeah, but they would draw great though. I mean, I look at a lot of the D League games. There's nobody there.
2: So,
0: but the CBA, I remember in Rock. I mean, they used to have, you know, 6,000-7,000 people.
2: One of the players on the CBA team in Wichita Falls at one time was dating Spinderella. Now, if you go back, and I was a DJ at the time, Spinderella was part of Salt and Pepper. And so when she would, a couple of times she came into town to go to a game. And of course, you know, that was big news for a town of 100,000. But the CBA team didn't need a celebrity to be there. In

0: in that case, people went to the games. I went to several games myself. I didn't always have time because of my schedule, but I went to some CBA teams or games. You can't, there's no way to deny that the liberal playbook ending to this dictates you must have men playing on the team.
1: And we have to go back again because this is what they're trying to say now. How dare they? We can't believe that they're bringing this up. Why? This is not an issue. Of course it's an issue. Obama brought it to national prominence mm-hmm. by saying we're going to change Title IX. I'm putting in an executive order, and the Department of Justice, Department of Education are going to make it so biological males can play against biological females.
0: Right.
1: Because Title IX was to focus on biological women. Obama said, no. I've come to believe that that's a social construct. Race is a social construct. Mr. Genius can't explain what a man or a woman is.
0: Right. Yeah.
1: And I call him Mr. Genius because remember when Obama was the smartest man in the world, we're like, Yeah. Wow. You got to be kidding. That was the ultimate. That was the absolute ultimate of what Dad used to say. Oh, and I was corrected over the weekend.
0: Right. What's that?
1: My brother corrected me over the weekend.
0: Oh, what'd he say?
1: Because I always said, my dad said, you give somebody a title and they get an infusion of brains. My brother went, no. That's not what Dad said. I go, it's not. He goes, no. Dad said, you give somebody a title and they get an instant infusion of brains. And I went, oh, okay, that's even better. That's right. I forgot about the instant.
0: Wait a minute. But does your brother know you drive a Range Rover? Does he know who you are?
1: By the way, again, if you go to my Twitter page, I've been hacked. Okay, so the cryptocurrency Range Rover post that's up there is not my post. Just so you know.
0: Now, wouldn't it be cool if the hackers, after they hacked your account, they parked a Range Rover in front of your house with some keys and said, hey, it's yours. This is our gift for being able to take over your account.
1: I'd rather take the crypto. But
0: well, I don't know which one loses value quicker.
1: So now we're going to get the crypto people. You guys are making fun of crypto. But you know, we remember how this all started. We remember that 99.9% of the House, the Democrats in the House, voted for the radical transgender movement to continue. The mainstream Democrats voted. They were defeated because there were a couple crossed the line, one or two crossed the line, and the Republicans, mm-hmm. you know, defeated it, and it could never get through the Senate. But the fact is, the vast majority of Democrat members of Congress, like 99%, want men exposing them, biological men exposing themselves to women in locker rooms. They want biological men to play against women. Remember, we remember this, the boycott of North Carolina, because North Carolina said, no, men should not go into women's bathrooms. Remember the attempted boycott in Texas.
0: Yeah. Yeah.
1: This all came from the left. The right did not create this debate.
0: Nope.
1: They answered the debate, the insanity of the narrative coming from the left.
0: Yep.
1: So, wow, I do love it. I mean, the Royce White, in his canter, freedom is making some points, but Royce White is just being as absolutely blunt as you could possibly be.
0: Mm-hmm.
1: You know, and they don't want to, that's why they don't want to deal with it. That's why there's like, well, we should just shouldn't talk about it anymore. Well, you got to. You got to define it.
0: No, that's the next play. Look, this is a distraction. The league needs to focus on the league and blah, blah, blah. No. You took up a cause. Are you a hero or not? Do you believe what you said? Do you believe what you wore on that T-shirt or not?
1: Why are you running away from it?
0: Right. Because if you are, if you don't actually believe, if you're not willing to fight for it, then you're not a true advocate.
1: No.
0: So come out and say, I'm not really an advocate of this. And then we can quit talking about it.
1: Yeah.
0: Right.
1: Yeah. Settle it. Biological women should play in the league, and that should be it.
0: Yep.
1: If you don't settle it, the debate and then the possible lawsuits will continue.
0: If you're an advocate, fight. If you're not, say it, and then the conversation will be over.
1: Yes. For years, we've been promoting this, and now you want us to define what we're promoting? Mm. How dare you?
0: Yeah.
1: We are Red Eye Radio.
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3: Reducing our nation's agricultural trade deficit and returning to an ag trade surplus. Goals of Agriculture Department officials, such as Trade and Foreign Agricultural Affairs Undersecretary Luke Lindbergh. Now a year in his post.
4: The agricultural trade deficit, a staggering $50 billion number. I'm excited to say that we have cut that trade deficit in half.
3: The undersecretary says this is due to the following combination. New trade agreements and trade frameworks established over the past year. A near doubling of USDA-led ag trade missions, including several rapid response follow-up trade missions featuring business-to-business matchmaking sessions. In addition, focus on farm and food trade includes value-added exports and diversification of markets.
4: For 2026, our focus is turning market access into market share.
3: I'm Rod Bain reporting for the U.S. Department of Agriculture in Washington, D.C.
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0: We are Red Eye Radio. He is Eric Harley, and I'm Gary McNamara. We got more great audio coming up here.
1: A lot of
0: audio, and really stories. It's funny because the insanity is getting so great that by the time we get to even, you know, Tuesday, Wednesday, Thursday, there's still stories from, like, the weekend that we haven't gotten to.
1: Yeah.
0: And so we'll get to all of it coming up. Plus, a great comment in general encompasses everything we talked about from Representative Brandon Gill. It was really, really decent stuff. What else is going on? The ballroom, don't care. I'm sorry, I just...
1: Swalwell and Fang Fang.
0: Oh, we'll get to the Swalwell and Fang Fang thing, yes.
1: Yeah.
0: Swalwell and Fang Fang. Apparently, it's official. It's out now from the Ethics Committee. He had sex with Fang Fang.
1: Yeah. Honey, I want to go launch a balloon over Montana. Yeah, let's go do that.
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1: And he is Eric Cronin. 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
1: Remember last week when we were talking about the talent?
0: Oh, yeah.
1: Referring to us as the talent. This happened a few years ago.
0: Yeah.
1: Somebody in the building told our crew, don't bother the talent.
0: Don't distract the talent. Right.
1: Don't distract the talent.
0: Yeah. Somebody in radio years ago deemed the on-air people as the talent.
1: Now, it can get quite confusing. Over the weekend when I was in Buffalo and driving down Genesee Street towards the airport, and there's the strip joint. The Gentleman's Cabaret.
0: Right.
1: Yes. The Gentleman's Cabaret. And it said, always looking for new talent. Well, you know, me being naive, I saw, right there, always looking for new talent, Gentleman's Cabaret. I thought they might be looking for an announcer. I went in. Oh, my gosh. No way.
0: Yeah, no, they weren't. No. It, by the way, what kind of talent are they looking for? I'm guessing it's not juggling.
1: I'm not going to touch that one. I also
0: wouldn't touch it.
1: But I burst out loud. I was heading to the airport early in the morning, and you know, quarter to four in the morning on Sunday morning. And then I go by, and I just burst out laughing. Always looking for new talent after the discussion we had last week.
0: So it's like the old Ed McMahon talent search show.
1: Yes.
0: Let's welcome to the stage, Candy.
1: And it was like quarter to four, and the parking lot was packed. I was like, wow, really?
0: Wait.
1: On a Sunday night? Excuse me, it was a Saturday. No, I'm sorry. Monday morning. I actually was going by on a Saturday night, Sunday morning.
0: So Sunday morning, just hours before church begins, it was packed?
1: Yes. Yes,
0: okay.
1: It was.
0: All right.
1: But I burst out loud. And I've always gotten a kick out of when they call somebody, you know, a strip joint, a gentleman's cabaret.
0: Yeah. All the gentlemen in there. I'm sure they open the doors for the ladies. I'm sure they take off their hat when they're in the presence of a lady.
1: But the term also, not just gentlemen, but cabaret.
0: Yeah.
1: You know, I get this
0: like they're doing a big show. There's a dance routine they all have to rehearse with a choreographer.
1: Well, there is the DJ, I'm assuming.
0: This is like way off Broadway. Yeah.
1: Yes, way off Broadway.
0: Yeah.
1: Oh, man.
0: And the only singing is happening from Axl Rose.
1: All right, you ready?
0: Okay.
1: A socialist New York lawmaker defended shoplifting during a press conference last week, arguing that people who steal necessities are doing so because of a biological need. Emily Gallagher, a New York State Assemblywoman, made the comments outside Manhattan Criminal Court while discussing crimes of poverty. Most of what we saw were crimes of poverty, people that were stealing things like toothpaste. Too many drinks at the Gentleman's Cabaret. Stealing things like toothpaste. People were stealing things like, you know, soap. And that means if you're stealing those things, you need them, she said, according to the New York Post.
0: Okay.
1: And here we are choosing to protect billion-dollar companies like CVS and Walgreens over the people who are struggling to get by.
0: Ah.
1: So I would say that the true crime is that there is such incredible wealth disparity in the city that there are people who can be thrown in jail simply for having a biological need. Now, Gallagher is a member of the Democrat Socialist of America, has echoed the organization's platform that includes a long-term goal of abolishing prisons entirely.
0: Uh-huh.
1: She has called for treatment, not jail approach, even though most first-time shoplifters do not face jail time in New York. Gallagher, along with several other lawmakers, also called on Mamdani to fulfill his campaign pledge to end broken windows policing. The comments drew quick criticism from Republican lawmakers. Queens City Councilwoman Vicky Palladino wrote on X, "They want you to imagine a poor mother being thrown in prison for stealing a tube of toothpaste she could not afford. That has never been policy in New York City to begin with. In reality, shoplifting of items like soap and toothpaste are usually organized and at scale to benefit of gangs who then sell the stolen products on the streets themselves," Palladino said. People like Emily Gallagher try to obfuscate reality because they want to enable this very activity. They know it's devastating to retail stores, and that's the point. They're communists, and they want to use crime to force these stores to close. Your toothpaste and shampoo aren't, you know, isn't locked up because a poor mom once stole a bottle. Walgreens and CVS aren't closing locations citywide because they lost a few bars of soap.
2: Mm.
1: This is happening because organized gangs have been allowed to constantly ransack the stores, enabled by people like Emily Gallagher, and the rest of us pay dearly for that.
0: Yeah, you know, it's this weird, again, it goes back to AOC when all that was happening in New York City. I mean, it's still happening, but when it was really on the rise, she said they're just trying to feed their families. When people steal, they're just trying to feed their families.
1: And this is when the gangs were going in, because
0: it was organized. Yeah, when they came back to it, people may not know, I've talked about it, but they may not have heard the fact that these corporations, the companies that own these stores, hired their own private detectives in order to find out what was happening to this product, right? The people who were behind stealing the product, and then where it was going, where it was ending up, and sometimes it ended up on someone's Amazon store, or they were selling it online. They were making money from it. So when you talk about, well, if they're stealing soap, they're just trying to be clean. Well, I don't know if you've noticed, but if you go in and you buy, in certain stores, I don't know if it's every store, but if you go in and buy like the big jug of laundry detergent, some of them have the little thing, the little security thing on them.
1: Yeah.
0: And it became a trend because it's so expensive. It's like $20 a jug or whatever it is. And so you go in there and grab, you know, 10, you've got $200, right? And so they've got all these, you know, security measures now on these things. Expensive, you know, all this more expensive stuff. Sometimes it's behind glass.
1: Mm-hmm.
0: There's a certain kind of eye drop that's very expensive, I think overpriced, but it's behind glass at the store I shop at. And you look at this, it's a organized operation that goes in, takes this stuff, and they go to sell it. They're not doing it to feed their families. Maybe a few exceptions. I remember walking in one time. I was walking into the grocery store in my neighborhood. And there were three people. Two of them had big boxes in their hands. And as I look down into the boxes, as they run past me, I'm walking in and they're kind of running out. Those boxes were filled with lunch meat. And the lunch meat, you know, as everybody knows, can be very expensive. And there was a car. I look around, the manager's behind him, you know, trailing out, and he's got like a camera up on his cell phone. And they get into this car that pulls up. I mean, they're doing this like a bank heist. They got a driver and everything. So they got two big boxes filled with lunch meat, and then boom, they're out. I don't know what they did with the lunch meat. I don't know if you can put that on eBay. I probably wouldn't be buying lunch meat off of eBay. There's some advice. But it's probably not a good idea. And because that's what I thought to myself is, okay, that's what you're stealing? You know, you're stealing a perishable item. And there were two young people. And, you know, I'd say, I'm just going to say 30-ish. And a third person that was behind them, and then a fourth person driving that car. So this was organized. And I don't know what they were looking to do with that lunch meat. I can't tell you. But it was so bizarre to me And it clearly, I think it was beyond having a sandwich. I'm just going to say that. You know, I've heard the stories about, you know, the guy walks in and he puts some food item or something, you know, in his clothing, you know, and then he's trying to walk out with it. And then they catch him and he's telling the story, you know, I'm homeless or I'm out of work. I got to feed my kids, that kind of thing. And there are a few exceptions to this. What's going on today? What's going on today, primarily, to the largest extent, it is organized crime. It's going in and knowing that these locales are put into place, including ours where we live, that if you don't steal above a certain amount, each of the individuals can go to that limit in terms of what they steal, and it's not going to be, the local authorities say, fill out a form online for that retailer. The retailer's not going to get a visit. The police aren't going to come there. They're not going to spend time doing that. So it's unlikely those individuals are ever going to be caught, especially if they go to different stores in a city like ours. You've got, I don't know how many different suburbs and stores you could go to and do that and get away with it until the end of time, because nobody's going to hunt you down. They know this. These organizations know this. No, let's not put them in prison. They're trying to feed their family. What these individuals want, what these liberal activists want, is a lawless society. What they want is no borders. The DSA's been very clear. They want no national defense. They want no police, no prisons, no Senate. And the House runs the White House.
1: And the Supreme Court.
0: And the Supreme Court.
1: They're nuts.
0: They're absolutely nuts.
1: Bat
0: soup crazy.
1: We are Red Eye Radio.
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0: We are Red Eye Radio. He's Eric Cronin. I'm Gary McNamara. Look, you and I look back at this, you know, that New York State Assembly woman who said, you know, it's just poor people stealing a tube of toothpaste shouldn't go to prison.
1: Yeah.
0: And it was like the Republican City Council of Queens said, that's not happening.
1: Right.
0: Nobody's stealing a thing of toothpaste and goes to jail.
1: Right.
0: These are organized gang
1: right.
0: that go in and rip off every soap, toothpaste, deodorant, whatever, and then they sell them on the streets.
1: Yeah. Yeah.
0: That's what's going on.
1: Right.
0: And you know, when you look at it, they don't care. They hope. They look at the CVS, whatever. I mean, you think about it, there really isn't as much outcry from Democrat politicians, for example. There's a little bit of it, but there isn't a huge outcry when the supermarkets close in those areas.
1: Right.
0: They've right. gotten to the point of, and I agree with the Queens councilwoman, Palladino, who said, they're communists. They want all these things to fail.
1: Yep.
0: They don't want companies to succeed.
1: Right.
0: They want crime to happen.
1: Oh, yes.
0: And it all goes back to Bragg. You think about it. It was Bragg got in office in Manhattan and said, actually came out and said, if you commit an armed robbery but don't shoot the gun, we're not going to prosecute you for a felony until there was such an outcry. But this is the insane mentality of the Democrats today.

0: This is Red Eye Radio on Westwood One.
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6: ABC News, I'm Sherry Preston. Cleanup operations underway in Indiana following days of rain and severe flooding.
7: Emergency operations remain underway as residents return to their flood-ravaged homes. The governor announcing the launch of a disaster relief fund to provide $5,000 to individuals in need of basics, such as clothing and food. This comes as another round of thunderstorms and heavy rain moves east from the Midwest into the Mid-Atlantic, bringing a risk of flooding to already waterlogged states.
6: That's ABC's Rena Roy. When Lala approached Hawaii, it was a Category 1 hurricane. It was downgraded to a tropical storm, but was still strong enough to do a lot of damage in some Hawaiian communities. Actress Hayden Panettiere's ex-partner, Vladimir Klitschko, has issued a statement about her death, saying he will make sure their daughter, Kaya, remembers her mother with respect and make sure she remembers the person that Panettiere was. She suffered cardiac arrest and died this week at a home she was renting in South Carolina. This is ABC News. More emotional testimony in the trial of Lindsay Clancy, the Massachusetts mom who's accused of murdering her three children. Jurors heard from Clancy's mother, who told the court her daughter was trying to get help for her mental health struggles.
8: The witnesses, at least we heard on Monday, kind of suggested that the help she was getting in the form of the prescription she was given was making it worse. For example, we heard from her mother, Paula Musgrove, who basically said that these medications got to the point in which Lindsay was losing touch with herself.
6: ABC's Peter Haralambos who's covering the trial. The defense says Clancy was suffering from postpartum psychosis. Prosecutors allege she intentionally murdered her three children because they say she wanted to escape her life. Tens of thousands of people living in tents, unable to return home after Indonesia's 7.7 magnitude earthquake. A week ago, at least 68 people have died and 4,500 homes have been damaged. Officials say there have been more than 2,100 aftershocks. Sherry Preston, ABC News.
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10: This is News Radio, WNBF News. Mostly sunny today, high near 81. Partly cloudy tonight, low around 58. Mostly sunny Wednesday, with a high near 84. Wednesday night, mostly cloudy with a chance of showers and thunderstorms and a low around 60. A deadly stretch of unsettled weather is continuing with thunderstorms, heavy rain and flash flooding, an ongoing threat from the Midwest to the Mid-Atlantic. Meanwhile, flash flood warnings were issued for parts of West Virginia, where one person died and residents were already cleaning up from a weekend deluge of rain. In Indiana, days of storms have left at least 7 people dead. Elsewhere, high heat continues to scorch much of the South and Southwest. A feed mill facility on Binghamton's east side is preparing to add a production line and building a new warehouse. Purdue Agribusiness has been operating the blending protein plant on Montgomery Street since 2008. The company says the facility will be upgraded to strengthen its manufacturing capabilities. The project will help support future growth in the dairy industry in the northeastern United States. Brian Ross, the Binghamton plant manager, said the upcoming project will make the facility more efficient. During a meeting of the City Planning Commission, Ross said the work will include construction of a 7,500-square-foot warehouse, which will provide additional storage capacity at the site. The local facility provides a protein supplement for dairy cows, which increase the amount of fat in the milk they produce. According to Purdue Agribusiness, the Binghamton operation has 12 employees. The company did not indicate how much the planned expansion work will cost or when the construction is expected to be completed. And a Wego business won't be moving forward with a plan to create what was billed as an immersive confectionery experience. Stephen and Kimberly Crudy had hoped to transform two buildings on Front Street in the Village into a special destination. They operate Fuddy Duddy's Confectionery at 27 Lake Street in Owego. Their goal was to develop an expanded operation nearby at 178 to 180 Front Street. The buildings and two adjacent parcels near the Court Street Bridge were acquired in July of 2022. The proposed project received a boost when it appeared $1.8 million in state funding that had been approved for Tioga County could be used to make it a reality. The expansion plan ultimately was scrapped after the owners encountered a series of hurdles. The two buildings and the adjacent lane are now back on the market for $949,000. On August 13th, New York State police arrested 48-year-old William Groff of Horseheads in connection with a grand larceny investigation in the town of Big Flats. The investigation began March 23rd after troopers received a complaint from a Big Flats resident who reported paying Groff $15,000 in cash for construction work at his residence. The total cost for the project was reportedly $43,000. According to the investigation, Groff performed approximately 2 hours of work at the residence on December 10th of 2025. The complaint reported that the work was incomplete and did not meet the agreed-upon specifications. The complainant subsequently made numerous attempts to contact Groff regarding completion.

0: The judge issued an order yesterday canceling the September 8th trial and giving the Manhattan District Attorney's Office until October 9th to respond. A hearing is set for December 10th. Mangione admitted to stalking and killing Thompson in 2024. Federal prosecutors are seeking life in prison, though guidelines suggest 24 to 30 years. Mangione's lawyers argue he's being punished twice for the same conduct. That's a look at news. For updates on local news, weather, sports, and features, open up the WNBF app and online at WNBF.com. 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
0: News Radio WNBF. Good morning. It's Tuesday, the 18th day of August, 6:10. I'm Don Morgan. Discord, the popular platform for gamers to communicate online, said it suspended its live streams in Brazil. The move on Monday takes place in the wake of a suicide case and after a body of the country's justice ministry accused it of failing to protect for children and adolescents. Discord said in a statement that it's implementing the suspension of live streams after a decision by Brazil's National Agency of Data Protection last week, and added it is in conversations to seek a solution that allows them to reestablish those resources for their users in Brazil. News Radio WNBF traffic. Things to be aware of. A portion of State Street north in the city of Binghamton will close beginning tomorrow, Wednesday, August 19th at 9 a.m. as part of the first phase of the Binghamton 363 Gateway Project. That closure will extend from the northbound side of the State Street Bridge to Susquehanna Street and will remain in place for about 3 months. Route 434 eastbound traffic heading into Binghamton via the State Street Bridge will be reduced from 3 lanes to 1, with motorists directed onto a signed detour beginning at the existing Cloverleaf off-ramp. Southbound motorists leaving downtown Binghamton will still have access to the State Street Bridge, but traffic will be reduced to 1 lane. Westbound on and off ramps at exit 64 on Interstate 86 in the town of Owego will be closed starting at 6 a.m. tomorrow through September 4th for ramp replacement work. Motorists will need to follow signed detours utilizing the Interstate 86 exit 65 westbound on and off ramps. State Route 41 in the vicinity of Thornhill Road, town of Sanford, will be closed to all traffic on Thursday, August 20th, for a culvert replacement that will last up to 48 hours, weather permitting. And then the roadway will be limited to a single lane with alternating flows of traffic controlled by temporary signals for about 4 weeks. Broome County highway work this week includes cleaning ditches on Old Newark Valley Road and Aquaga Road. There's culvert work on Airport Road and Shenango Bridge and Snap Hill Road. Blacktop patching on Hollington Road, Pennsylvania Avenue. Also still working on the bridges along

0: County Route 20 in the town of Kirkwood. They were scheduled to be reopened on September 1st, but that date has been changed to the 9th of September. Your weather forecast for today, some fog this morning, otherwise mostly sunny with a high near 81, winds calm. They'll become northwest this afternoon around 6 miles an hour. Partly cloudy tonight, low around 58. Wednesday, morning fog, mostly sunny, high near 84. Calm winds becoming southwest, 5 to 7 miles an hour in the afternoon. Wednesday night, mostly cloudy with a chance of showers and thunderstorms, low around 60. Winds calm, chance of precipitation at 30%. 62 degrees. 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
0: 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The Binghamton Rebel Ponies will kick off a six-game series tonight at Marabito Stadium, hosting the Altoona Curve. First pitch will be at 6:07. Pre-game show will kick off at 5:50 with Matt Levine and Cam Manna on the WNBF Rumble Ponies Radio Network. Major League Baseball yesterday, the New York Mets edged the San Diego Padres 2-1. Philadelphia Phillies over the Miami Marlins 6-5. Detroit Tigers defeated the Pittsburgh Pirates 8-5. The Yankees had the day off. The New York Mets have called up infielder Christopher Morel from AAA Syracuse. He has a pair of 20 homer seasons in the majors. He was selected to the big league roster Monday before New York's 2-1 victory over the Padres. Interim manager Andy Green says the 27-year-old, a right-handed hitter, will start at first base today against the Padres left-hander Robbie Ray. To open a roster spot, infielder Gabriel Arias was designated for assignment. President of Baseball Operations David Stearns says the last-place Mets still expect slugging outfielder Juan Soto and reliever Devin Williams to return from their injuries this season. The New York Yankees have put left-hander Max Fried on the 15-day injured list again with a left elbow bone bruise. The same problem that sidelined him from May 14th until July 22nd. The move is retroactive to Friday, a day after he allowed 5 hits in 5 innings against Seattle. The team also announced that left-hander Carlos Rodon will come off the injured list to start today at Baltimore. New York previously said Rodon would make a minor league start that day. He made 2 minor league starts earlier this month. Reed is 4-4 with a 2.81 ERA and 15 starts this season. His second with New York after signing a $218 million 8-year contract. New York Jets running back Breece Hall has strained his groin during practice. Coach Aaron Glenn appeared cautiously optimistic on Monday that Hall's injury wasn't serious. Hall will have imaging tests done to determine the severity. Glenn said he didn't think it was a big deal, but wanted to get the test done to make sure. Hall is the team's top running back. He pulled up and fell to the rain-slick grass after catching a pass. The 25-year-old is a key to New York's offense. He received a 3-year contract extension in the offseason that could be worth up to $45.75 million. Najee Harris worked out for the New York Giants on Monday as the team weighs whether to sign the veteran running back, who was nearly a year removed from tearing his left Achilles tendon. Harris played for coach John Harbaugh's brother Jim with the Los Angeles Chargers last season before getting injured on a non-contact play on September 21st. Harris eclipsed 1,000 yards rushing in each of his 4 years as Pittsburgh's number one back from 2021 to 2024. That included 139 carries for 514 yards and 2 touchdowns in 9 regular season and playoff games with the Steelers against John Harbaugh's Baltimore Ravens. Buffalo Bills president Pete Guerli tells the Associated Press that it will take time for the grass field to take root at the team's new stadium. He says the wear and tear the field endured in the Bills' preseason opener against Carolina on Saturday was expected. His comments came after team officials toured the field with the grounds crew a day after the game. During the game, clumps of turf were churned up, with one official having to briefly stop the play clock to replace a divot. Says the staff and grounds crew are comfortable with how the field held up. That's a check on sports. For updates on local news, weather, sports, and features, open up the WNBF app and online at WNBF.com. 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
0: As women's college volleyball continues to see an increase in popularity on television, Fox Sports announced yesterday that it will air 35 matches, including 8 on Fox this season. The 8 matches marks the most on a broadcast network in a single season. The remaining 27 matches will be on FS1 and FS2. The schedule will be highlighted by top-ranked Nebraska facing number 2 Texas in the inaugural Players Era Volleyball Showcase in Las Vegas on August 30th. 621 News Radio WNBF. We'll see what's going on with Wall Street next.
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13: From ABC News, Wall Street Now. Stocks opened the trading week with losses. The Dow giving up 273 points. The S&P losing 0.5%. The Nasdaq slipping 0.3%. Futures were lower overnight as investors react to rising oil prices. The Trump administration ratchets up its tariff war with Canada tomorrow, imposing a 50% tariff on furniture, wine, cement, and clothing coming over the border. All told, $20 billion worth of Canadian goods will be affected. If you drive up to your favorite supermarket to find the doors locked, the store was probably owned by Kroger. The grocery chain is moving ahead with plans to close 60 stores under multiple brands in more than a dozen states by the end of the year. Red Lobster is carefully bringing back its endless shrimp deal, offering five varieties, including a new one, garlic bread crusted shrimp. The same promotion helped to drive the seafood chain into bankruptcy when it was permanently added to the menu 3 years ago. This time, it's only a temporary offer. Jim Ryan, ABC News.
0: News Radio, WNBF. Some fog this morning, otherwise a mostly sunny day, high near 81. Winds calm, but they'll become northwest this afternoon, around 6 miles an hour. Partly cloudy tonight, low around 58. Wednesday morning, some fog, mostly sunny, high near 84. Winds calm in the afternoon, southwest, 5 to 7 miles an hour. Mostly cloudy Wednesday night, chance of showers and thunderstorms, low around 60. Chance of showers Wednesday night, 30%. 62 degrees, News Radio, WNBF. 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
5: A better life with Dr. Sanjay Gupta.
6: Whenever a health fix goes viral, it is worth investigating what the science says. A recent trend making the rounds is that taking a combination of over-the-counter allergy medications along with an antacid can help with hot flashes and other symptoms associated with menopause. Does it work? Well, CNN wellness contributor Dr. Lena Wen looked into it, and the short answer is we don't really know. There's a theory involving histamine, but menopause symptoms are mostly driven by changing estrogen levels, and there are no solid clinical trials showing these drugs actually help. The concern, Wen says, is that leaning on an unproven fix can keep women from treatments we know do work, like hormone therapy. So, if your symptoms are disrupting your life, don't settle for a social media hack. Talk to your doctor about the proven options. I'm Dr. Sanjay Gupta, helping you live a better life.

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8: This is News Radio WNBF News. Mostly sunny today, high near 81. Partly cloudy tonight, low around 58. Mostly sunny Wednesday with a high near 84. Wednesday night, mostly cloudy with a chance of showers and thunderstorms and a low around 60. A deadly stretch of unsettled weather is continuing with thunderstorms, heavy rain and flash flooding, an ongoing threat from the Midwest to the Mid-Atlantic. Meanwhile, flash flood warnings were issued for parts of West Virginia, where one person died and residents were already cleaning up from a weekend deluge of rain. In Indiana, days of storms have left at least seven people dead. Elsewhere, high heat continues to scorch much of the south and southwest. A feed mill facility on Binghamton's east side is preparing to add a production line and building a new warehouse. Purdue Agribusiness has been operating the blending protein plant on Montgomery Street since 2008. The company says the facility will be upgraded to strengthen its manufacturing capabilities. The project will help support future growth in the dairy industry in the northeastern United States. Brian Ross, the Binghamton plant manager, said the upcoming project will make the facility more efficient. During a meeting of the City Planning Commission, Ross said the work will include construction of a 7,500-square-foot warehouse, which will provide additional storage capacity at the site. The local facility provides a protein supplement for dairy cows, which increase the amount of fat in the milk they produce. According to Purdue Agribusiness, the Binghamton operation has 12 employees. The company did not indicate how much the planned expansion work will cost or when the construction is expected to be completed. And a Wego business won't be moving forward with a plan to create what was billed as an immersive confectionery experience. Stephen and Kimberly Crudy had hoped to transform two buildings on Front Street in the village into a special destination. They operate Fuddy Duddy's Confectionery at 27 Lake Street in Owego. Their goal was to develop an expanded operation nearby at 178 to 180 Front Street. The buildings and two adjacent parcels near the Court Street Bridge were acquired in July of 2022. The proposed project received a boost when it appeared $1.8 million in state funding that had been approved for Tioga County could be used to make it a reality. The expansion plan ultimately was scrapped after the owners encountered a series of hurdles. The two buildings and the adjacent lane are now back on the market for $949,000. On August 13th, New York State police arrested 48-year-old William Groff of Horseheads in connection with a grand larceny investigation in the town of Big Flats. The investigation began March 23rd after troopers received a complaint from a Big Flats resident who reported paying Goff $15,000 in cash for construction work at his residence. The total cost for the project was reportedly $43,000. According to the investigation, Groff performed approximately 2 hours of work at the residence on December 10th of 2025. The complaint reported that the work was incomplete and did not meet the agreed-upon specifications. The complainant subsequently made numerous attempts to contact Groff regarding completion of the project or the return of the $15,000 payment. On August 13th, Groff was located and apprehended by law enforcement in the village of Waterloo in Seneca County. He was processed, charged with grand larceny in the third degree, and remanded to the Chemung County Jail. Luigi Mangione's state murder trial and the killing of United Healthcare CEO Brian Thompson has been postponed indefinitely. His lawyers are seeking to have the case dismissed on double jeopardy grounds after Mangione pleaded guilty to federal charges last week. The judge issued an order yesterday canceling the September 8th trial and giving the Manhattan District Attorney's Office until October 9th to respond. A hearing is set for December 10th. Mangione admitted to stalking and killing Thompson in 2024. Federal prosecutors are seeking life in prison, though guidelines suggest 24 to 30 years. Mangione's lawyers argue he's being punished twice for the same conduct. That's a look at news. For updates on local news, weather, sports, and features, open up the WNBF app and online at WNBF.com. 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
8: 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Good morning. A company that operates a vast nationwide network of automated cameras that record the license plate numbers and other characteristics of all passing vehicles every day is making changes to its platform. The changes announced last week by Flock Safety are intended to quell privacy concerns and address documented abuses of its system by some members of law enforcement. They will make what were once optional guardrails mandatory by January 1st. Among them, all law enforcement customers will have to implement an audit tool that's intended to flag abnormal search behavior. The company is increasingly under scrutiny from lawmakers from both parties, civil liberties advocates, and citizens across the U.S. We'll take a look at sports next. 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
8: 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The Binghamton Rebel Ponies will kick off a six-game series tonight at Marabito Stadium, hosting the Altoona Curve. First pitch will be at 6:07. Pre-game show will kick off at 5:50 with Matt Levine and Cam Manna on the WNBF Rumble Ponies Radio Network. Major League Baseball yesterday, the New York Mets edged the San Diego Padres 2-1. Philadelphia Phillies over the Miami Marlins 6-5. Detroit Tigers defeated the Pittsburgh Pirates 8-5. The Yankees had the day off. The New York Mets have called up infielder Christopher Morel from AAA Syracuse. He has a pair of 20 homer seasons in the majors. He was selected to the big league roster Monday before New York's 2-1 victory over the Padres. Interim manager Andy Green says the 27-year-old, a right-handed hitter, will start at first base today against the Padres left-hander Robbie Ray. To open a roster spot, infielder Gabriel Arias was designated for assignment. President of Baseball Operations David Stern says the last-place Mets still expect slugging outfielder Juan Soto and reliever Devin Williams to return from their injuries this season. The New York Yankees have put left-hander Max Fried on the 15-day injured list again with a left elbow bone bruise. The same problem that sidelined him from May 14th until July 22nd. The move is retroactive to Friday, a day after he allowed 5 hits in 5 innings against Seattle. The team also announced that left-hander Carlos Rodon will come off the injured list to start today at Baltimore. New York previously said Rodon would make a minor league start that day. He made 2 minor league starts earlier this month. Fried is 4-4 with a 2.81 ERA and 15 starts this season. His second with New York after signing a $218 million 8-year contract. New York Jets running back Breece Hall has strained his groin during practice. Coach Aaron Glenn appeared cautiously optimistic on Monday that Hall's injury wasn't serious. Hall will have imaging tests done to determine the severity. Glenn said he didn't think it was a big deal, but wanted to get the test done to make sure. Hall is the team's top running back. He pulled up and fell to the rain-slick grass after catching a pass. The 25-year-old is a key to New York's offense. He received a 3-year contract extension in the offseason that could be worth up to $45.75 million. Najee Harris worked out for the New York Giants on Monday as the team weighs whether to sign the veteran running back, who was nearly a year removed from tearing his left Achilles tendon. Harris played for coach John Harbaugh's brother Jim with the Los Angeles Chargers last season before getting injured on a non-contact play on September 21st. Harris eclipsed 1,000 yards rushing in each of his 4 years as Pittsburgh's number one back from 2021 to 2024. That included 139 carries for 514 yards and two touchdowns in nine regular season and playoff games with the Steelers against John Harbaugh's Baltimore Ravens. Buffalo Bills president Pete Guerli tells the Associated Press that it will take time for the grass field to take root at the team's new stadium. He says the wear and tear the field endured in the Bills' preseason opener against Carolina on Saturday was expected. His comments came after team officials toured the field with the grounds crew a day after the game. During the game, clumps of turf were churned up, with one official having to briefly stop the play clock to replace a divot. Says the staff and grounds crew are comfortable with how the field held up. That's a check on sports. For updates, some local news, weather, sports, and features, open up the WNBF app and online at WNBF.com. 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
8: Ohio State, Oregon, Georgia, and Notre Dame would be the top four seeds in the college football playoff based on the Associated Press preseason top 25 poll. The five highest-ranked conference champions will qualify for the CFP. The other seven spots will be filled by the next highest-ranked teams. First-round matchups would be Mississippi at Texas A&M, Boise State at Texas, Oklahoma at Miami, and Texas Tech at Indiana. Boise State is not in the AP top 25, but is on the bracket as the group of six teams receiving the most votes. 644 News Radio WNBF Business News, heading your way next.
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8: News Radio WNBF, it is Tuesday, August 18th. Let's check in with the business world. Asian shares are mostly lower as rising oil prices and worries about inflation weigh on investor sentiment. Tokyo's index led declines, falling 2.5%. Benchmarks rose slightly in Hong Kong and Shanghai. U.S. futures fell and Brent crude oil gained 0.7%. On Monday, U.S. stocks slipped further from their record heights. The S&P 500 shed 0.5% and the Dow Jones Industrial Average dipped 0.5%. The NASDAQ Composite sank 0.3%. Wall Street is near records in large part because profits are booming for big U.S. companies. A pivotal trial for Meta Platforms is set to kick off in a California federal court. Proceedings are expected to begin today and last 6 to 8 weeks. Attorneys general from California, Colorado, Kentucky, and New Jersey are seeking extensive financial damages, plus changes to how the company operates Facebook and Instagram. 29 states used the tech giant in 2023, or sued the tech giant over child safety and privacy. The other 25 will go to trial later. The company also faces lawsuits in state courts. Meta said in a statement that it believes it has a strong case. Authorities have lifted a U.S. security alert that halted avocado exports from Mexico's main avocado-producing state. The alert had left around 200,000 workers in limbo while the military set up increased security measures. By the weekend, orchards and packing plants were back in operation, and U.S. inspectors had returned to certify the fruit. Some workers are relieved to have their wages back, while others fear the calm won't last. The region is plagued by violence and extortion from local cartels. Increased security measures have been deployed, but growers remain cautious, hoping for lasting improvement. Berkshire Hathaway is increasing its stake in Google's parent company, Alphabet. It is also boosting its holdings in home builders. The company also continued to pare its stake in financial companies and a number of other stocks in the April to June quarter. That's according to a regulatory filing filed late Friday. The company agreed in June to invest $10 billion in Alphabet. It expanded its stake to roughly 106 million shares, worth about $37.76 billion as of June 30th. Berkshire also increased its investments in builder Lennar, Delta Airlines, and Macy's, while reducing stakes in several financial companies, among others. The number of people worth more than $100 million whom President Donald Trump has appointed to his administration is more than four times the combined total of the three previous presidents. That's according to a report from the consumer advocacy group Public Citizen. The Republican president is himself a billionaire and has described his inclination toward appointing the ultra-wealthy as deference to financial success. In all, 57 Trump officials are worth at least $100 million, including 17 ambassadors and the remaining 40 in senior posts across the executive branch. By comparison, Republican George W. Bush's administration and Democrat Joe Biden's each included five members worth $100 million or more. Democrat Barack Obama's included three. That's a look at your business news. 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
16: Be Loud with Manny's. 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And on August 22nd, two of boxing's biggest take center stage. Raleigh Romero never follows the script.
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1: Pennywise is coming back to haunt the children of Derry, Maine. HBO has announced that It, Welcome to Derry, will return for a second season. Season 2 of the prequel series will focus on Derry during the Great Depression.
2: I hate the way you talk to me and the way you cut your hair.
1: 10 Things I Hate About You is coming to Broadway. The new musical, based on the classic 90s rom-com, is co-written by Lena Dunham, with music co-written by Carly Rae Jepsen. 10 Things I Hate About You will begin performances August 17th, 2027. The Jonas Brothers are hitting the road again. The band has announced a 45-city extension of their Burning Up tour all over again. The tour will begin in Boston on September 25th. Tickets go on sale to the general public on Friday.
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4: News Radio WNBF, taking a look at your weather forecast. This morning, areas of fog. Otherwise, it'll be a mostly sunny day. High near 81. Winds calm, but this afternoon, they'll be northwest around 6 miles an hour. Tonight, partly cloudy skies, low around 58. Winds will be calm. Wednesday morning, again, we'll probably see some fog. Otherwise, another mostly sunny day. High near 84. On Wednesday, calm winds will become southwest in the afternoon, 5 to 7 miles an hour. Wednesday nights, we're looking at the chance of showers and thunderstorms with mostly cloudy skies, low around 60. Winds will remain calm, but the chance of showers is about 30%. Right now, it's 62 degrees at News Radio WNBF. We'll see what's up with Kim Komando next.
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11: 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Meta faces the biggest legal threat in its history. 4 states, California, Colorado, Kentucky, and New Jersey, along with 29 states' attorneys general, claim that Facebook and Instagram were deliberately designed to addict our children, that Meta illegally collected our children's data. Now we're seeking sweeping and profound changes to how social media works with minors. Meta faces up to $1.4 trillion in damages. Note that number is Meta's entire market value. Should Meta lose, and

0: very well may. The trial will establish a powerful precedent for tens of thousands of similar lawsuits against every social media company in the United States. This is the suit to watch, and I'll be right here doing it for you. 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
7: ABC News, I'm Sherry Preston. The 60-day deadline for an Iran peace deal now expired. Both sides appearing to be further apart than they were before the deal started, says ABC's Karen Waugh.
8: The president insists that the U.S. has full control over the strategic waterway and says he may soon declare it a U.S. territory. But his own energy secretary says the strait is a conflict zone. It comes as the 60-day deadline to reach a long-term peace agreement expired Monday, with no nuclear deal and no talks scheduled.
7: One of the biggest attacks on Russia by Ukraine happening overnight. At least 600 drones fired toward Moscow. Two men from Long Island are facing charges after investigators linked them to an alleged Penn State University cocaine trafficking operation. And it's back to court today for Meta. Now the Instagram and Facebook owner is facing a lawsuit from nearly 30 state attorneys general who say the social media giant causes harm to users, especially children. This is ABC News. Actress Hayden Panettiere's former partner, Vladimir Klitschko, has issued a statement saying that she built her career through immense talent while also facing the much darker side of a very demanding industry. ABC's Sophie Flay has more on reaction coming from her hometown of Greenville, South Carolina, where she died.
9: Flowers and handwritten signs left outside the apartment building where she had been staying. Tearful fans remember the star of Heroes and Nashville.
10: Being a millennial, watching Hayden growing up in all the movies and TV shows, it kind of hit very close to home.
9: As investigators tried to figure out how she died, police say an acquaintance called 911 Sunday afternoon. First responders found her in cardiac arrest, and she was pronounced dead roughly 40 minutes later.
7: Panettiere and Klitschko had one child, 11-year-old Kaya, who lives with her father. Another $20 billion worth of tariffs on Canadian goods kick in later today. Taxes on everything from furniture to clothing to wine. Sherry Preston, ABC News.
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2: This is News Radio WNBF News. Mostly sunny today, high near 81. Partly cloudy tonight, low around 58. Mostly sunny Wednesday with a high near 84. Wednesday night, mostly cloudy with a chance of showers and thunderstorms and a low around 60. A deadly stretch of unsettled weather is continuing with thunderstorms, heavy rain and flash flooding, an ongoing threat from the Midwest to the Mid-Atlantic. Meanwhile, flash flood warnings were issued for parts of West Virginia, where one person died and residents were already cleaning up from a weekend deluge of rain. In Indiana, days of storms have left at least 7 people dead. Elsewhere, high heat continues to scorch much of the South and Southwest. A feed mill facility on Binghamton's east side is preparing to add a production line and building a new warehouse. Purdue Agribusiness has been operating the blending protein plant on Montgomery Street since 2008. The company says the facility will be upgraded to strengthen its manufacturing capabilities. The project will help support future growth in the dairy industry in the northeastern United States. Brian Ross, the Binghamton plant manager, said the upcoming project will make the facility more efficient. During a meeting of the City Planning Commission, Ross said the work will include construction of a 7,500-square-foot warehouse, which will provide additional storage capacity at the site. The local facility provides a protein supplement for dairy cows, which increase the amount of fat in the milk they produce. According to Purdue Agribusiness, the Binghamton operation has 12 employees. The company did not indicate how much the planned expansion work will cost or when the construction is expected to be completed. And a Wego business won't be moving forward with a plan to create what was billed as an immersive confectionery experience. Stephen and Kimberly Crudy had hoped to transform 2 buildings on Front Street in the Village into a special destination. They operate Fuddy Duddy's Confectionery at 27 Lake Street in Owego. Their goal was to develop an expanded operation nearby at 178 to 180 Front Street. The buildings and 2 adjacent parcels near the Court Street Bridge were acquired in July of 2022. The proposed project received a boost when it appeared $1.8 million in state funding that had been approved for Tioga County could be used to make it a reality. The expansion plan ultimately was scrapped after the owners encountered a series of hurdles. The 2 buildings and the adjacent lane are now back on the market for $949,000. On August 13th, New York State police arrested 48-year-old William Groff of Horseheads in connection with a grand larceny investigation in the town of Big Flats. The investigation began March 23rd after troopers received a complaint from a Big Flats resident who reported paying Goff $15,000 in cash for construction work at his residence. The total cost for the project was reportedly $43,000. According to the investigation, Groff performed approximately 2 hours of work at the residence on December 10th of 2025. The complaint reported that the work was incomplete and did not meet the agreed-upon specifications. The complainant subsequently made numerous attempts to contact Groff regarding completion of the project or the return of the $15,000 payment. On August 13th, Groff was located and apprehended by law enforcement in the village of Waterloo in Seneca County. He was processed, charged with grand larceny in the third degree, and remanded to the Chemung County Jail. Luigi Mangione's state murder trial and the killing of UnitedHealthcare CEO Brian Thompson has been postponed indefinitely. His lawyers are seeking to have the case dismissed on double jeopardy grounds after Mangione pleaded guilty to federal

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10: 7:10, Tuesday, August 18th, News Radio WNBF. Good morning, Don Morgan. Meta Platforms has released a new AI model for developers, emphasizing open source access. CEO Mark Zuckerberg warned in an online essay against concentrating advanced AI under a few companies or governments. The new model, Muse Glimmer, includes a permissive open source license that allows broader use. Zuckerberg argues that open source AI promotes fair development and helps keep the U.S. competitive. He cautions that AI controlled by select entities could lead to unfavorable outcomes. Zuckerberg also addressed concerns about distillation, a method some accuse Chinese companies of using to extract technical features from U.S. AI models. He said he believes learning from observations is crucial for progress. News Radio WNBF, lots of traffic going on in our area. The construction rehabilitation of the bridges along County Route 20 in the town of Kirkwood continues. The original opening date for those bridges was to be September 1st. It's now been pushed back to September 9th. Broome County highway work this week, cleaning ditches on Old Newark Valley Road, Quagga Road, culvert work on Airport Road and Shenango Bridge, and Knapp Hill Road. Blacktop patching on Hollyton Road, Pennsylvania Avenue, and mowing right-of-way and painting on various county roadways. Coming up, Route 441 in the vicinity of Thornhill Road in the town of Sanford will be closed to all traffic on Thursday, August 20th, for the culvert replacement. It's expected to last up to 48 hours, weather permitting, and then the roadway will be limited to a single lane with alternating flows of traffic by temporary signals for about 4 weeks. Also coming up, westbound on and off ramps at exit 64 on Interstate 86 in the town of Owego be closed starting at 6 a.m. tomorrow, Wednesday, August 19th, through the 4th of September for ramp replacement work. Motorists will need to follow detours utilizing the Interstate 86 exit 65 westbound on and off ramps. Also, a portion of State Street North in Binghamton will close beginning tomorrow at 9 a.m. That's part of the first phase of the Binghamton 363 Gateway Project that will extend from the northbound side of the State Street Bridge to Susquehanna Street, and it's expected to remain in place for about 3 months. Route 434 eastbound traffic heading into Binghamton via the State Street Bridge will be reduced from 3 lanes to 1. Motorists will be directed into a signed detour beginning at the existing Cloverleaf off-ramp. And southbound motorists leaving downtown Binghamton will continue to have access to the State Street Bridge, but traffic will also be reduced to 1 lane. Weather,

0: Some fog this morning. Otherwise, we're looking at a mostly sunny day, high near 81. Winds becoming northwest this afternoon, around 6 miles an hour. Partly cloudy tonight, low around 58. Winds calm. On Wednesday, fog in the morning, mostly sunny day, high near 84. Winds will be southwest in the afternoon, 5 to 7 miles an hour. Wednesday night, chance of showers and thunderstorms with mostly cloudy skies, low about 60. Chance of precipitation Wednesday night, 30%. 62 degrees, News Radio, WNBF 714, sports next.
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0: 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The Binghamton Rebel Ponies will kick off a six-game series tonight at Marabito Stadium, hosting the Altoona Curve. First pitch will be at 6:07. Pre-game show will kick off at 5:50 with Matt Levine and Cam Manna on the WNBF Rebel Ponies radio network. Major League Baseball yesterday, the New York Mets edged the San Diego Padres 2-1. Philadelphia Phillies over the Miami Marlins 6-5. Detroit Tigers defeated the Pittsburgh Pirates 8-5. The Yankees had the day off. The New York Mets have called up infielder Christopher Morel from AAA Syracuse. He has a pair of 20 homer seasons in the majors. He was selected to the big league roster Monday before New York's 2-1 victory over the Padres. Interim manager Andy Green says the 27-year-old, a right-handed hitter, will start at first base today against the Padres left-hander Robbie Ray. To open a roster spot, infielder Gabriel Arias was designated for assignment. President of Baseball Operations David Stearns says the last-place Mets still expect slugging outfielder Juan Soto and reliever Devin Williams to return from their injuries this season. The New York Yankees have put left-hander Max Fried on the 15-day injured list again with a left elbow bone bruise, the same problem that sidelined him from May 14th until July 22nd. The move is retroactive to Friday, a day after he allowed 5 hits in 5 innings against Seattle. The team also announced that left-hander Carlos Rodon will come off the injured list to start today at Baltimore. New York previously said Rodon would make a minor league start that day. He made 2 minor league starts earlier this month. Fried is 4-4 with a 2.81 ERA and 15 starts this season. His second with New York after signing a $218 million 8-year contract. New York Jets running back Breece Hall has strained his groin during practice. Coach Aaron Glenn appeared cautiously optimistic on Monday that Hall's injury wasn't serious. Hall will have imaging tests done to determine the severity. Glenn said he didn't think it was a big deal, but wanted to get the test done to make sure. Hall is the team's top running back. He pulled up and fell to the rain-slick grass after catching a pass. The 25-year-old is a key to New York's offense. He received a 3-year contract extension in the offseason that could be worth up to $45.75 million. Najee Harris worked out for the New York Giants on Monday as the team weighs whether to sign the veteran running back, who was nearly a year removed from tearing his left Achilles tendon. Harris played for coach John Harbaugh's brother Jim with the Los Angeles Chargers last season before getting injured on a non-contact play on September 21st. Harris eclipsed 1,000 yards rushing in each of his 4 years as Pittsburgh's number one back from 2021 to 2024. That included 139 carries for 514 yards and 2 touchdowns in 9 regular season and playoff games with the Steelers

0: against John Harbaugh's Baltimore Ravens. Buffalo Bills president Pete Guerli tells the Associated Press that it will take time for the grass field to take root at the team's new stadium. He says the wear and tear the field endured in the Bills' preseason opener against Carolina on Saturday was expected. His comments came after team officials toured the field with the grounds crew a day after the game. During the game, clumps of turf were churned up, with one official having to briefly stop the play clock to replace a divot. Says the staff and grounds crew are comfortable with how the field held up. That's a check on sports. For updates on local news, weather, sports, and features, open up the WNBF app and online at WNBF.com. 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
0: The Associated Press has released its preseason top 25 rankings for college football. Ohio State leads the pack with the number one spot, receiving 40 first-place votes. Oregon, Notre Dame, Indiana, and Miami also received top votes. The Southeastern Conference has 9 teams in the rankings, while the Big Ten follows with 8. Georgia is in the preseason top 5 for the 9th consecutive year. Ohio State is number one for the 9th time, tying with Alabama for the 2nd most preseason top rankings. The Big Ten has the top 2 teams for the first time since 1961. 721 News Radio WNBF. Political insights coming up next.
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1: It's 7:24 on this Tuesday morning. Good morning, Karen.
2: Good morning, Don. How are you?
1: Doing all right.
2: Oh, good. Glad to hear it's going to be a gorgeous day, huh?
1: Mm-hmm. Once we get past the fog.
2: Right?
1: But that's what we get this time of year.
2: Hey, at least we don't have that humidity that we had last night.
1: Oh,
2: whoa.
1: Yeah. That was nasty, wasn't it?
2: It was a little tough.
1: Yeah, definitely. But it's not winter. So
2: that's right.
1: Yeah. I keep thinking that.
2: We'll take it. And my birds are back. I can hear my birds. Oh. We had a couple, actually had three. I think they call them junior hawks.
1: Okay.
2: And boy, did they clear out my back, because we have basically a bird haven back here.
1: Yeah.
2: And it took a while, but then they left, and now the birds are coming back.
1: Huh, interesting.
2: Yeah.
1: Very cool. All right, what's our topic going to be for tomorrow?
2: Well, we are going to talk about a man that retires, for instance, at 65 years old. He has a comfortable nest egg. He decides to keep his employer health plan through COBRA, because the coverage is familiar, he likes it, it's generous, and then he's going to let the 18 months run out. He then applies for Medicare Part B, and he gets a letter with a premium. Yeah, it's not a good letter. It's a premium noticeably higher than the standard rate, and a note that the surcharge stays on his bill for life. What is that? It's the Part B late enrollment penalty. So we're going to talk about that and how it's associated with COBRA and how to definitely, at all costs, avoid that, because it does not go away once you incur that penalty. We are at 1708 Vestal Parkway East, up above Plato's Closet and Style Encore. You can reach us several ways for an appointment. 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
10: These are your political insights from ABC News. In Florida Tuesday, voters are expected to select new nominees to replace term-limited Governor Ron DeSantis and to finish out the rest of Secretary of State Marco Rubio's unexpired U.S. Senate term. In Wyoming, voters will choose nominees for quite a high number of open seat races in a state primary. The upcoming departures of Governor Mark Gordon and U.S. Senator Cynthia Lummis marks the first time in 32 years Wyoming has simultaneously had open seats for governor, U.S. Senate, and the U.S. House. In Wyoming, all state-elected offices currently are held by Republicans. Construction of President Trump's ballroom is in limbo after federal judges stopped the project. Democratic Senator John Ossoff said the president seems more interested in the ballroom and traveling with aide Natalie Harp than governing. The president bit back Monday.
11: You mean Pee Wee Herman? Pee Wee Herman lookalike? No, I would much rather do other things. We're building a great facility here.
10: I'm Stephanie Officer, ABC News.
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1: This is News Radio, WNBF News. Mostly sunny today, high near 81. Partly cloudy tonight, low around 58. Mostly sunny Wednesday with a high near 84. Wednesday night, mostly cloudy with a chance of showers and thunderstorms and a low around 60. A deadly stretch of unsettled weather is continuing with thunderstorms, heavy rain and flash flooding, an ongoing threat from the Midwest to the Mid-Atlantic. Meanwhile, flash flood warnings were issued for parts of West Virginia, where one person died and residents were already cleaning up from a weekend deluge of rain. In Indiana, days of storms have left at least 7 people dead. Elsewhere, high heat continues to scorch much of the South and Southwest. A feed mill facility on Binghamton's east side is preparing to add a production line and building a new warehouse. Purdue Agribusiness has been operating the blending protein plant on Montgomery Street since 2008. The company says the facility will be upgraded to strengthen its manufacturing capabilities. The project will help support future growth in the dairy industry in the northeastern United States. Brian Ross, the Binghamton plant manager, said the upcoming project will make the facility more efficient. During a meeting of the City Planning Commission, Ross said the work will include construction of a 7,500-square-foot warehouse, which will provide additional storage capacity at the site. The local facility provides a protein supplement for dairy cows, which increase the amount of fat in the milk they produce. According to Purdue Agribusiness, the Binghamton operation has 12 employees. The company did not indicate how much the planned expansion work will cost or when the construction is expected to be completed. And a Wego business won't be moving forward with a plan to create what was billed as an immersive confectionery experience. Stephen and Kimberly Crudy had hoped to transform two buildings on Front Street in the village into a special destination. They operate Fuddy Duddy's Confectionery at 27 Lake Street in Owego. Their goal was to develop an expanded operation nearby at 178 to 180 Front Street. The buildings and two adjacent parcels near the Court Street Bridge were acquired in July of 2022. The proposed project received a boost when it appeared $1.8 million in state funding that had been approved for Tioga County could be used to make it a reality. The expansion plan ultimately was scrapped after the owners encountered a series of hurdles. The two buildings in the adjacent lane are now back on the market for $949,000. On August 13th, New York State police arrested 48-year-old William Groff of Horseheads in connection with a grand larceny investigation in the town of Big Flats. The investigation began March 23rd after troopers received a complaint from a Big Flats resident who reported paying Groff $15,000 in cash for construction work at his residence. The total cost for the project was reportedly $43,000. According to the investigation, Groff performed approximately 2 hours of work at the residence on December 10th of 2025. The complaint reported that the work was incomplete and did not meet the agreed-upon specifications. The complainant subsequently made numerous attempts to contact Groff regarding completion of the project or the return of the $15,000 payment. On August 13th, Groff was located and apprehended by law enforcement in the village of Waterloo in Seneca County. He was processed, charged with grand larceny in the third degree, and remanded to the Chemung County Jail. Luigi Mangione's state murder trial on the killing of UnitedHealthcare CEO Brian Thompson has been postponed indefinitely. His lawyers are seeking to have the case dismissed on double jeopardy grounds after Mangione pleaded guilty to federal charges last week. The judge issued an order yesterday canceling the September 8th trial and giving the Manhattan District Attorney's Office until October 9th to respond. A hearing is set for December 10th. Mangione admitted to stalking and killing Thompson in 2024. Federal prosecutors are seeking life in prison, though guidelines suggest 24 to 30 years. Mangione's lawyers argue he's being punished twice for the same conduct. That's a look at news. For updates on local news, weather, sports, and features, open up the WNBF app and online at WNBF.com. 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
1: 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The trial has begun in Las Vegas for a man accused of orchestrating the killing of Tupac Shakur. A prosecutor told jurors during opening statements yesterday that while few have been willing to speak about the 1996 shooting, Dwayne Davis is the one person who has a hard time being silent. Davis was charged with murder nearly 30 years ago after the drive-by shooting. Prosecutors say he provided the gun to the person who killed Shakur. Davis published a tell-all memoir in 2019 that revived the cold case. His attorney argues the book was fictionalized to make a profit. Davis has pled not guilty. We'll check in with sports next. 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
1: 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The Binghamton Rebel Ponies will kick off a six-game series tonight at Marabito Stadium, hosting the Altoona Curve. First pitch will be at 6:07. Pre-game show will kick off at 5:50 with Matt Levine and Cam Manna on the WNBF Rumble Ponies Radio Network. Major League Baseball yesterday, the New York Mets edged the San Diego Padres 2-1. Philadelphia Phillies over the Miami Marlins 6-5. Detroit Tigers defeated the Pittsburgh Pirates 8-5. The Yankees had the day off. The New York Mets have called up infielder Christopher Morel from AAA Syracuse. He has a pair of 20 homer seasons in the majors. He was selected to the big league roster Monday before New York's 2-1 victory over the Padres. Interim manager Andy Green says the 27-year-old, a right-handed hitter, will start at first base today against the Padres left-hander Robbie Ray. To open a roster spot, infielder Gabriel Arias was designated for assignment. President of Baseball Operations David Stearns says the last-place Mets still expect slugging outfielder Juan Soto and reliever Devin Williams to return from their injuries this season. The New York Yankees have put left-hander Max Fried on the 15-day injured list again with a left elbow bone bruise. The same problem that sidelined him from May 14th until July 22nd. The move is retroactive to Friday, a day after he allowed 5 hits in 5 innings against Seattle. The team also announced that left-hander Carlos Rodon will come off the injured list to start today at Baltimore. New York previously said Rodon would make a minor league start that day. He made 2 minor league starts earlier this month. Fried is 4-4 with a 2.81 ERA and 15 starts this season. His second with New York after signing a $218 million 8-year contract. New York Jets running back Breece Hall has strained his groin during practice. Coach Aaron Glenn appeared cautiously optimistic on Monday that Hall's injury wasn't serious. Hall will have imaging tests done to determine the severity. Glenn said he didn't think it was a big deal, but wanted to get the test done to make sure. Hall is the team's top running back. He pulled up and fell to the rain-slick grass after catching a pass. The 25-year-old is a key to New York's offense. He received a 3-year contract extension in the offseason that could be worth up to $45.75 million. Najee Harris worked out for the New York Giants on Monday as the team weighs whether to sign the veteran running back, who was nearly a year removed from tearing his left Achilles tendon. Harris played for coach John Harbaugh's brother Jim with the Los Angeles Chargers last season before getting injured on a non-contact play on September 21st. Harris eclipsed 1,000 yards rushing in each of his 4 years as Pittsburgh's number one back from 2021 to 2024. That included 139 carries for 514 yards and 2 touchdowns in 9 regular season and playoff games with the Steelers against John Harbaugh's Baltimore Ravens. Buffalo Bills president Pete Guerli tells the Associated Press that it will take time for the grass field to take root at the team's new stadium. He says the wear and tear the field endured in the Bills preseason opener against Carolina on Saturday.

0: Saturday was expected. His comments came after team officials toured the field with the grounds crew a day after the game. During the game, clumps of turf were churned up, with one official having to briefly stop the play clock to replace a divot. Says the staff and grounds crew are comfortable with how the field held up. That's a check on sports. For updates, some local news, weather, sports, and features, open up the WNBF app and online at WNBF.com. 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
1: 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I'm Bob Joseph. 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Local topics, local guests, and of course, local callers. 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
0: Los Angeles Lakers Governor Jeanne Buss is legally contesting her sibling's plan to sell the family's remaining 17.8% minority ownership stake in the team to Josh Kushner and Bob Iger, according to a letter obtained by the Associated Press. The off-quarreling siblings told ESPN they had voted to sell the family trust remaining interest in the 17-time NBA championship team purchased by their father in 1979. The decision would have ended Jeanne's tenure as the Lakers governor because the job requires at least 15% ownership of the team. She has told her siblings through her attorney that no sale can happen without her approval. 745 News Radio WNBF. Business news coming up next.
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0: News Radio WNBF, it is Tuesday, August 18th. Let's check in with the business world. Asian shares are mostly lower as rising oil prices and worries about inflation weigh on investor sentiment. Tokyo's index led declines, falling 2.5%. Benchmarks rose slightly in Hong Kong and Shanghai. U.S. futures fell and Brent crude oil gained 0.7%. On Monday, U.S. stocks slipped further from their record heights. The S&P 500 shed 0.5%, and the Dow Jones Industrial Average dipped 0.5%. The NASDAQ Composite sank 0.3%. Wall Street is near records, in large part because profits are booming for big U.S. companies. A pivotal trial for Meta Platforms is set to kick off in a California federal court. Proceedings are expected to begin today and last 6 to 8 weeks. Attorneys general from California, Colorado, Kentucky, and New Jersey are seeking extensive financial damages, plus changes to how the company operates Facebook and Instagram. 29 states used the tech giant in 2023, or sued the tech giant, over child safety and privacy. The other 25 will go to trial later. The company also faces lawsuits in state courts. Meta said in a statement that it believes it has a strong case. Authorities have lifted a U.S. security alert that halted avocado exports from Mexico's main avocado-producing state. The alert had left around 200,000 workers in limbo while the military set up increased security measures. By the weekend, orchards and packing plants were back in operation, and U.S. inspectors had returned to certify the fruit. Some workers are relieved to have their wages back, while others fear the calm won't last. The region is plagued by violence and extortion from local cartels. Increased security measures have been deployed, but growers remain cautious, hoping for lasting improvement. Berkshire Hathaway is increasing its stake in Google's parent company, Alphabet. It is also boosting its holdings in home builders. The company also continued to pare its stake in financial companies and a number of other stocks in the April to June quarter. That's according to a regulatory filing filed late Friday. The company agreed in June to invest $10 billion in Alphabet. It expanded its stake to roughly 106 million shares, worth about $37.76 billion as of June 30th. Berkshire also increased its investments in builder Lennar, Delta Airlines, and Macy's, while reducing stakes in several financial companies, among others. The number of people worth more than $100 million whom President Donald Trump has appointed to his administration is more than four times the combined total of the three previous presidents. That's according to a report from the consumer advocacy group Public Citizen. The Republican president is himself a billionaire and has described his inclination toward appointing the ultra-wealthy as deference to financial success. In all, 57 Trump officials are worth at least $100 million, including 17 ambassadors and the remaining 40 in senior posts across the executive branch. By comparison, Republican George W. Bush's administration and Democrat Joe Biden's each included five members worth $100 million or more. Democrat Barack Obama's included three. That's a look at your business news. 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
17: From ABC News Tech Trends. Meta is back in court this week facing a new lawsuit that claims the Facebook parent company harnessed powerful and unprecedented technologies to entice, engage, and ultimately ensnare young people. The nearly 30 state attorneys general that are lodging the case allege features like infinite scrolling and push notifications create harmful mental health impacts, especially in children. Uber Eats now says it's teaming up with a drone company called Zipline for airborne food delivery. The service is expected to roll out in Dallas-Fort Worth before the end of the year, and Uber says it's hoping to do 1 million drone deliveries daily by 2029. Zipline's been doing drone deliveries in Texas since last year. And YouTube is changing up how it counts views on videos uploaded to its platform. Now a view will be counted from the moment a video starts. Previously, it took 30 seconds for a view to be counted. It's similar to how TikTok and Instagram count views. With Tech Trends, I'm Mike Dubosky, ABC News.
0: 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Some fog this morning, mostly sunny, high near 81. Tonight, partly cloudy, low around 58. Wednesday morning, some fog again, otherwise a mostly sunny day, high near 84. Wednesday night, chance of showers and thunderstorms with mostly cloudy skies, low around 60. It is 62 degrees. 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We'll check in with Wall Street next.
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20: From ABC News, Wall Street Now. Stocks opened the trading week with losses. The Dow giving up 273 points. The S&P losing 0.5%. The Nasdaq slipping 0.3%. Futures were lower overnight as investors react to rising oil prices. The Trump administration ratchets up its tariff war with Canada tomorrow, imposing a 50% tariff on furniture, wine, cement, and clothing coming over the border. All told, $20 billion worth of Canadian goods will be affected. If you drive up to your favorite supermarket to find the doors locked, the store was probably owned by Kroger. The grocery chain is moving ahead with plans to close 60 stores under multiple brands in more than a dozen states by the end of the year. Red Lobster is carefully bringing back its endless shrimp deal, offering five varieties, including a new one, garlic bread crusted shrimp. The same promotion helped to drive the seafood chain into bankruptcy when it was permanently added to the menu 3 years ago. This time, it's only a temporary offer. Jim Ryan, ABC News.
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26: ABC News, I'm Sherry Preston. Weather-weary residents in the Midwest are still battling with flooding. ABC's Alex Perez is in Carmel, Indiana.
27: New storms hitting the heartland as the death toll rises. South of Lexington, storms slamming Nicholasville, Kentucky overnight. Raging creeks breaking their banks outside Charleston, West Virginia. First responders using boats to rescue families around Indianapolis. National Guard rescuing dozens more over the weekend.
26: Flooding as well in parts of Hawaii after Tropical Storm Lala passed by. Social media giant Meta on trial in California. At the heart of the case is whether the tech giant harms kids through apps like Instagram and Facebook. Ukraine has launched one of its largest attacks yet on Russia. At least 6 people were killed overnight following 2 nights of drone strikes in Moscow. It's primary election day in Florida, where new congressional maps drawn at the behest of President Trump could allow Republicans to flip up to 4 seats in November. This is ABC News. The Massachusetts trial of Lindsay Clancy continues. She says she was suffering from postpartum psychosis when she killed her 3 young children in 2023. ABC's Aaron Katursky has more on Clancy's mother's testimony on Monday.
28: Paula Musgrove testified her daughter grew anxious near the end of her maternity leave.
29: And then she told us.
30: What did she tell you?
29: She told us that she had thoughts of harming the children.
28: Mom, she read this text from Clancy asking for help.
29: I'm really sick. Something is wrong. It's just really scary, and I don't want to be alone.
28: Clancy arguing a combination of psychiatric drugs prescribed after the birth of her 3rd child made her postpartum psychosis worse.
26: Opening arguments delivered in a Las Vegas courtroom in the murder trial of Dwayne Keefe D. Davis, who is accused in the 1996 killing of rapper Tupac Shakur. His defense team claims that the state's case is full of holes, Davis disputing what he wrote in his 2019 memoir, saying now that the details were fabricated. Sherry Preston, ABC News.
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0: This is News Radio WNBF News. Mostly sunny today, high near 81. Partly cloudy tonight, low around 58. Mostly sunny Wednesday with a high near 84. Wednesday night, mostly cloudy with a chance of showers and thunderstorms and a low around 60. A deadly stretch of unsettled weather is continuing with thunderstorms, heavy rain and flash flooding, an ongoing threat from the Midwest to the Mid-Atlantic. Meanwhile, flash flood warnings were issued for parts of West Virginia, where one person died and residents were already cleaning up from a weekend deluge of rain. In Indiana, days of storms have left at least 7 people dead. Elsewhere, high heat continues to scorch much of the South and Southwest. A feed mill facility on Binghamton's east side is preparing to add a production line and building a new warehouse. Purdue Agribusiness has been operating the blending protein plant on Montgomery Street since 2008. The company says the facility will be upgraded to strengthen its manufacturing capabilities. The project will help support future growth in the dairy industry in the northeastern United States. Brian Ross, the Binghamton plant manager, said the upcoming project will make the facility more efficient. During a meeting of the City Planning Commission, Ross said the work will include construction of a 7,500-square-foot warehouse, which will provide additional storage capacity at the site. The local facility provides a protein supplement for dairy cows, which increase the amount of fat in the milk they produce. According to Purdue Agribusiness, the Binghamton operation has 12 employees. The company did not indicate how much the planned expansion work will cost or when the construction is expected to be completed. And a Wego business won't be moving forward with a plan to create what was billed as an immersive confectionery experience. Stephen and Kimberly Crudy had hoped to transform two buildings on Front Street in the village into a special destination. They operate Fuddy Duddy's Confectionery at 27 Lake Street in Owego. Their goal was to develop an expanded operation nearby at 178 to 180 Front Street. The buildings and two adjacent parcels near the Court Street Bridge were acquired in July of 2022. The proposed project received a boost when it appeared $1.8 million in state funding that had been approved for Tioga County could be used to make it a reality. The expansion plan ultimately was scrapped after the owners encountered a series of hurdles. The two buildings and the adjacent lane are now back on the market for $949,000. On August 13th, New York State police arrested 48-year-old William Groff of Horseheads in connection with a grand larceny investigation in the town of Big Flats. The investigation began March 23rd after troopers received a complaint from a Big Flats resident who reported paying Goff $15,000 in cash for construction work at his residence. The total cost for the project was reportedly $43,000. According to the investigation, Groff performed approximately 2 hours of work at the residence on December 10th of 2025. The complaint reported that the work was incomplete and did not meet the agreed-upon specifications. The complainant subsequently made numerous attempts to contact Groff regarding completion of the project or the return of the $15,000 payment. On August 13th, Groff was located and apprehended by law enforcement in the village of Waterloo in Seneca County. He was processed, charged with grand larceny in the third degree, and remanded to the Chemung County Jail. Luigi Mangione's state murder trial on the killing of United Healthcare CEO Brian Thompson has been postponed indefinitely. His lawyers are seeking to have the case dismissed on double jeopardy grounds after Mangione pleaded guilty to federal charges last week. The judge issued an order yesterday canceling the September 8th trial and giving the Manhattan District Attorney's Office until October 9th to respond. A hearing is set for December 10th. Mangione admitted to stalking and killing Thompson in 2024. Federal prosecutors are seeking life in prison, though guidelines suggest 24 to 30 years. Mangione's lawyers argue he's being punished twice for the same conduct. That's a look at news. For updates on local news, weather, sports, and features, open up the WNBF app and online at WNBF.com. 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

0: Las Vegas was built for stars. And on August 22nd, two of boxing's biggest take center stage. Rolly Romero never follows the script.
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1: 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I'm going all in.
0: It's time to put up or shut up. Rolly Romero versus Teofimo Lopez, August 22nd.
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3: News Radio WNBF. Good morning. It's Tuesday, the 18th day of August, 8:10. Don Morgan. Dave Marsh, a renowned music critic known for his influential books and Bruce Springsteen, has died. He was 76. Friend Jeffrey St. Clair says Marsh died last Friday in Connecticut. Marsh had been diagnosed with a degenerative brain disease several years earlier. Springsteen paid tribute to Marsh on Instagram, calling him a true rock and roll lifer. Marsh was an early supporter of Springsteen. He wrote about Springsteen for Cream magazine and wrote the best-selling biography Born to Run. He also co-founded the Kristen Ann Carr Fund, a charity named after his late daughter. Checking your weather forecast for today, we've got some areas of fog to get through. Otherwise, a mostly sunny day with a high near 81. Winds are calm, but they become northwest this afternoon, around 6 miles an hour. Partly cloudy for tonight, low around 58, calm winds. Wednesday, some fog in the morning, mostly sunny day, high near 84. Calm winds have become southwest in the afternoon, 5 to 7 miles an hour. Wednesday night, looking at a chance of showers and thunderstorms with mostly cloudy skies. Low around 60. Chance of showers Wednesday night at 30%. Holding steady, 62 degrees. 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We'll take a look at sports next.
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3: This is News Radio WNBF Sports. The Binghamton Rebel Ponies will kick off a 6-game series tonight at Marabito Stadium, hosting the Altoona Curve. First pitch will be at 6:07. Pre-game show will kick off at 5:50 with Matt Levine and Cam Manna on the WNBF Rumble Ponies Radio Network. Major League Baseball yesterday, the New York Mets edged the San Diego Padres 2-1. Philadelphia Phillies over the Miami Marlins 6-5. Detroit Tigers defeated the Pittsburgh Pirates 8-5. The Yankees had the day off. The New York Mets have called up infielder Christopher Morel from AAA Syracuse. He has a pair of 20 homer seasons in the majors. He was selected to the big league roster Monday before New York's 2-1 victory over the Padres. Interim manager Andy Green says the 27-year-old, a right-handed hitter, will start at first base today against the Padres left-hander Robbie Ray. To open a roster spot, infielder Gabriel Arias was designated for assignment. President of Baseball Operations David Stearns says the last-place Mets still expect slugging outfielder Juan Soto and reliever Devin Williams to return from their injuries this season. The New York Yankees have put left-hander Max Fried on the 15-day injured list again with a left elbow bone bruise. The same problem that sidelined him from May 14th until July 22nd. The move is retroactive to Friday, a day after he allowed 5 hits in 5 innings against Seattle. The team also announced that left-hander Carlos Rodon will come off the injured list to start today at Baltimore. New York previously said Rodon would make a minor league start that day. He made 2 minor league starts.

0: starts earlier this month. Freed is 4-4 with a 2.81 ERA and 15 starts this season. His second with New York after signing a $218 million 8-year contract. New York Jets running back Breece Hall has strained his groin during practice. Coach Aaron Glenn appeared cautiously optimistic on Monday that Hall's injury wasn't serious. Hall will have imaging tests done to determine the severity. Glenn said he didn't think it was a big deal, but wanted to get the test done to make sure. Hall is the team's top running back. He pulled up and fell to the rain-slick grass after catching a pass. The 25-year-old is a key to New York's offense. He received a 3-year contract extension in the offseason that could be worth up to $45.75 million. Najee Harris worked out for the New York Giants on Monday as the team weighs whether to sign the veteran running back, who was nearly a year removed from tearing his left Achilles tendon. Harris played for coach John Harbaugh's brother Jim with the Los Angeles Chargers last season before getting injured on a non-contact play on September 21st. Harris eclipsed 1,000 yards rushing in each of his 4 years as Pittsburgh's number one back from 2021 to 2024. That included 139 carries for 514 yards and 2 touchdowns in 9 regular season and playoff games with the Steelers against John Harbaugh's Baltimore Ravens. Buffalo Bills president Pete Guerli tells the Associated Press that it will take time for the grass field to take root at the team's new stadium. He says the wear and tear the field endured in the Bills' preseason opener against Carolina on Saturday was expected. His comments came after team officials toured the field with the grounds crew a day after the game. During the game, clumps of turf were churned up, with one official having to briefly stop the play clock to replace a divot. Says the staff and grounds crew are comfortable with how the field held up. That's a check on sports. For updates, some local news, weather, sports, and features, open up the WNBF app and online at WNBF.com. 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
0: At least 3 fans were asked by WNBA security personnel to cover shirts that had messages about transgender women participating in women's sports during Sunday's game at Atlanta between the Dream and Indiana Fever. The league said in a statement yesterday that the fans should have been free to wear the shirts. 2 people wore shirts with a message that women's and girls' sports should be restricted to those assigned female at birth, while one person was wearing a shirt in support of transgender people. The league says the security workers have been told they were wrong to ask that the messages be covered up. 819 News Radio, WNBF. Dr. Sanjay Gupta is in next.
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6: Whenever a health fix goes viral, it is worth investigating what the science says. A recent trend making the rounds is that taking a combination of over-the-counter allergy medications along with an antacid can help with hot flashes and other symptoms associated with menopause. Does it work? Well, CNN wellness contributor Dr. Lena Wen looked into it, and the short answer is we don't really know. There's a theory involving histamine, but menopause symptoms are mostly driven by changing estrogen levels, and there are no solid clinical trials showing these drugs actually help. The concern, Wen says, is that leaning on an unproven fix can keep women from treatments we know do work, like hormone therapy. So, if your symptoms are disrupting your life, don't settle for a social media hack. Talk to your doctor about the proven options. I'm Dr. Sanjay Gupta, helping you live a better life.

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4: 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It is Tuesday, August 18th, the 230th day of 2026. There are 135 days left in the year. Today in history, August 18th, 1920, the 19th Amendment to the Constitution, guaranteeing American women's right to vote, was ratified as Tennessee became the 36th state to approve it. Also on this date, 1590, John White, the governor of Roanoke Island Colony in present-day North Carolina, returned to Roanoke after 3 years abroad, only to find the settlement deserted. The fate of the lost colony remains a mystery. 1914, President Woodrow Wilson issued his Proclamation of Neutrality, aimed at keeping the United States out of World War I. On this date in 1963, James Meredith became the first black student to graduate from the University of Mississippi. In 1969, the Woodstock Music and Art Fair in Bethel wound to a close after 3 days and nights with a mid-morning set by Jimi Hendrix. 1983, Hurricane Alicia slammed into the Texas coast, leaving 21 dead and causing more than $1 billion worth of damage. 2005, on this date, a judge in Wichita, Kansas, sentenced BTK serial killer Dennis Rader to 10 consecutive life terms, the maximum the law would allow. 2014, Missouri Governor Jay Nixon ordered the National Guard to Ferguson, a suburb of St. Louis, convulsed by protests over the fatal shooting of a black 18-year-old, Michael Brown. And on August 18th, 2023, a former neonatal nurse in a British hospital was found guilty of murdering 7 babies and trying to kill 6 others over a year-long campaign of deception as she preyed on the vulnerabilities of sick newborns. Days later, Lucy Letby was sentenced to life in prison with no chance for release. That's a look at today in history, August 18th, News Radio, WNBF. Political insights are next.
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10: These are your political insights from ABC News. In Florida Tuesday, voters are expected to select new nominees to replace term-limited Governor Ron DeSantis and to finish out the rest of Secretary of State Marco Rubio's unexpired U.S. Senate term. In Wyoming, voters will choose nominees for quite a high number of open seat races in a state primary. The upcoming departures of Governor Mark Gordon and U.S. Senator Cynthia Lummis marks the first time in 32 years Wyoming has simultaneously had open seats for governor, U.S. Senate, and the U.S. House. In Wyoming, all state-elected offices currently are held by Republicans. Construction of President Trump's ballroom is in limbo after federal judges stopped the project. Democratic Senator John Ossoff said the president seems more interested in the ballroom and traveling with aide Natalie Harp than governing. The president bit back Monday.
11: You mean Pee-wee Herman? Pee-wee Herman look-alike? No, I would much rather do other things. It's a we're building a great facility here.
10: I'm Stephanie Officer, ABC News.
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4: This is News Radio WNBF News. Mostly sunny today, high near 81. Partly cloudy tonight, low around 58. Mostly sunny Wednesday with a high near 84. Wednesday night, mostly cloudy with a chance of showers and thunderstorms and a low around 60. A deadly stretch of unsettled weather is continuing with thunderstorms, heavy rain and flash flooding, an ongoing threat from the Midwest to the Mid-Atlantic. Meanwhile, flash flood warnings were issued for parts of West Virginia, where one person died and residents were already cleaning up from a weekend deluge of rain. In Indiana, days of storms have left at least 7 people dead. Elsewhere, high heat continues to scorch much of the South and Southwest. A feed mill facility on Binghamton's east side is preparing to add a production line and building a new warehouse. Purdue Agribusiness has been operating the blending protein plant on Montgomery Street since 2008. The company says the facility will be upgraded to strengthen its manufacturing capabilities. The project will help support future growth in the dairy industry in the northeastern United States. Brian Ross, the Binghamton plant manager, said the upcoming project will make the facility more efficient. During a meeting of the City Planning Commission, Ross said the work will include construction of a 7,500-square-foot warehouse, which will provide additional storage capacity at the site. The local facility provides a protein supplement for dairy cows, which increase the amount of fat in the milk they produce. According to Purdue Agribusiness, the Binghamton operation has 12 employees. The company did not indicate how much the planned expansion work will cost or when the construction is expected to be completed. And a Wego business won't be moving forward with a plan to create what was billed as an immersive confectionery experience. Stephen and Kimberly Crudy had hoped to transform 2 buildings on Front Street in the Village into a special destination. They operate Fuddy Duddy's Confectionery at 27 Lake Street in Owego. Their goal was to develop an expanded operation nearby at 178 to 180 Front Street. The buildings and 2 adjacent parcels near the Court Street Bridge were acquired in July of 2022. The proposed project received a boost when it appeared $1.8 million in state funding that had been approved for Tioga County could be used to make it a reality. The expansion plan ultimately was scrapped after the owners encountered a series of hurdles. The 2 buildings and the adjacent lane are now back on the market for $949,000. On August 13th, New York State police arrested 48-year-old William Groff of Horseheads in connection with a grand larceny investigation in the town of Big Flats. The investigation began March 23rd after troopers received a complaint from a Big Flats resident who reported paying Groff $15,000 in cash for construction work at his residence. The total cost for the project was reportedly $43,000. According to the investigation, Groff performed approximately 2 hours of work at the residence on December 10th of 2025. The complaint reported that the work was incomplete and did not meet the agreed-upon specifications. The complainant subsequently made numerous attempts to contact Groff regarding completion of the project or the return of the $15,000 payment. On August 13th, Groff was located and apprehended by law enforcement in the Village of Waterloo in Seneca County. He was processed, charged with grand larceny in the third degree,

0: remanded to the Chemung County Jail. Luigi Mangione's state murder trial on the killing of United Healthcare CEO Brian Thompson has been postponed indefinitely. His lawyers are seeking to have the case dismissed on double jeopardy grounds after Mangione pleaded guilty to federal charges last week. The judge issued an order yesterday canceling the September 8th trial and giving the Manhattan District Attorney's Office until October 9th to respond. A hearing is set for December 10th. Mangione admitted to stalking and killing Thompson in 2024. Federal prosecutors are seeking life in prison, though guidelines suggest 24 to 30 years. Mangione's lawyers argue he's being punished twice for the same conduct. That's a look at news. For updates on local news, weather, sports, and features, open up the WNBF app and online at WNBF.com. 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
0: 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A Chinese animation with crude visuals has unexpectedly surged at the box office. A film about a calf dreaming of his family initially earned just about $1,480 in its first 10 days after its August 5th release, but on Monday, its daily box office soared to $1.2 million, with nearly 300,000 admissions. The film's rudimentary 3D animation has drawn mocking comments online, with some calling it unbelievably terrible. Despite criticism, some viewers appreciate its simplicity. The film is made by just two people. It's become a viral sensation, attracting young audiences intrigued by its oddity. We'll take a look at sports next. This is News Radio WNBF.
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0: 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The Binghamton Rubble Ponies will kick off a six-game series tonight at Mirabito Stadium, hosting the Altoona Curve. First pitch will be at 6:07. Pre-game show will kick off at 5:50 with Matt Levine and Cam Manna on the WNBF.

0: NBF Rumble Ponies Radio Network. Major League Baseball yesterday, the New York Mets edged the San Diego Padres 2-1. Philadelphia Phillies over the Miami Marlins 6-5. Detroit Tigers defeated the Pittsburgh Pirates 8-5. The Yankees had the day off. The New York Mets have called up infielder Christopher Morel from AAA Syracuse. He has a pair of 20 homer seasons in the majors. He was selected to the big league roster Monday before New York's 2-1 victory over the Padres. Interim manager Andy Green says the 27-year-old, a right-handed hitter, will start at first base today against the Padres left-hander Robbie Ray. To open a roster spot, infielder Gabriel Arias was designated for assignment. President of Baseball Operations David Stearns says the last-place Mets still expect slugging outfielder Juan Soto and reliever Devin Williams to return from their injuries this season. The New York Yankees have put left-hander Max Fried on the 15-day injured list again with a left elbow bone bruise, the same problem that sidelined him from May 14th until July 22nd. The move is retroactive to Friday, a day after he allowed 5 hits in 5 innings against Seattle. The team also announced that left-hander Carlos Rodon will come off the injured list to start today at Baltimore. New York previously said Rodon would make a minor league start that day. He made 2 minor league starts earlier this month. Fried is 4-4 with a 2.81 ERA and 15 starts this season. His second with New York after signing a $218 million 8-year contract. New York Jets running back Breece Hall has strained his groin during practice. Coach Aaron Glenn appeared cautiously optimistic on Monday that Hall's injury wasn't serious. Hall will have imaging tests done to determine the severity. Glenn said he didn't think it was a big deal, but wanted to get the test done to make sure. Hall is the team's top running back. He pulled up and fell to the rain-slick grass after catching a pass. The 25-year-old is a key to New York's offense. He received a 3-year contract extension in the offseason that could be worth up to $45.75 million. Najee Harris worked out for the New York Giants on Monday as the team weighs whether to sign the veteran running back, who was nearly a year removed from tearing his left Achilles tendon. Harris played for coach John Harbaugh's brother Jim with the Los Angeles Chargers last season, before getting injured on a non-contact play on September 21st. Harris eclipsed 1,000 yards rushing in each of his 4 years as Pittsburgh's number one back from 2021 to 2024. That included 139 carries for 514 yards and 2 touchdowns in 9 regular season and playoff games with the Steelers against John Harbaugh's Baltimore Ravens. Buffalo Bills president Pete Guerle tells the Associated Press that it will take time for the grass field to take root at the team's new stadium. He says the wear and tear the field endured in the Bills' preseason opener against Carolina on Saturday was expected. His comments came after team officials toured the field with the grounds crew a day after the game. During the game, clumps of turf were churned up, with one official having to briefly stop the play clock to replace a divot. Says the staff and grounds crew are comfortable with how the field held up. That's a check on sports. For updates, some local news, weather, sports, and features, open up the WNBF app and online at WNBF.com. 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

0: is ending its season one tournament early. The Upstart League says the team champion that was supposed to be determined next week in Michigan instead will be decided Sunday at the LIV Golf Indianapolis. That means only 12 tournaments this year. That's the fewest on the schedule since LIV launched behind massive Saudi Arabia funding in 2022. But the Saudi funding ends after this year, and the league is scrambling for survival. LIV previously announced an agreement with a lead investor with few other details. The hope is that it can be played next year under a different format. It's 8:45, News Radio WNBF.
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0: 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Preston out today. Kathy filling in. Good morning.
5: Good morning. Lots of fog out there this morning. I didn't see much, really.
0: Here and there. Depends where you are, I guess.
5: I guess so. Lots of construction, though.
0: Yes, absolutely. All right. What do you have for us today?
5: Okay, we'll start off with Rentokil Pest Control is hiring a technician in Binghamton to conduct thorough inspections of client properties to identify signs of pest infestations, damage, and entry 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and the importance of maintaining a pest-free environment. High school diploma or equivalent is required, along with past experience. The pay is $20 to $23 per hour. Triple City's metal finishing needs an inspector in Binghamton. You'll visually inspect painted parts for defects, carefully remove masking materials, and perform touch-up work when necessary to ensure the finished part meets customer requirements. This is a hands-on, detail-oriented production role where consistency and attention to detail are critical. The pay is $17.50 to $18.50 an hour. Absolute Center of Endicott is hiring a housekeeper in Endicott. As a housekeeper, you'll play a crucial role in ensuring that the facility remains clean, safe, and comfortable for residents. Your responsibilities will include general cleaning tasks, maintaining cleanliness in resident rooms, common areas, and assisting with special cleaning projects as needed. Prior experience is preferred but not required. The pay is $17 an hour. 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You'll also manage online scheduling platforms, address inquiries, and assist patients in using these tools. A high school diploma and 1 year experience is required, and the pay is $19 an hour. We have a great training opportunity that is coming up, and registrations are filling up fast. SUNY Broome is hosting a free advanced manufacturing course starting September 8th in partnership with Broome Tioga Workforce New York. At the end of this four-week course, participants will have learned valuable manufacturing skills and will be guaranteed interviews with local employers. Limited spots are available, so those interested should contact us at 607-778-8855. Once again, this advanced manufacturing course is free, and it is starting on September 8th, and that's just around the corner. We also have several opportunities to connect with your next employer. AppCore is holding a recruitment event today from 10 a.m. to 12 p.m. at Broome County Career Center. That's here in the Oakdale Commons. They're hiring for shippers, fabrication operators, and material handlers. Willow Run Foods will be holding a recruitment event on Thursday, August 20th, from 10 a.m. till 12 p.m., and that's also here at the Broome County Career Center, Oakdale Commons, 501 Reynolds Road in Johnson City. They're hiring for drivers and warehouse positions. We have another recruitment that is going on. Actually, it's a job fair out in

0: Green. That is at Tavern 1244, located at 1244 New York State Route 12 in Green. They're having this job fair on August 19th, that's tomorrow, in partnership with the New York Department of Labor from 1 until 3 p.m. A variety of businesses from both Broome and Shenango counties will be in attendance. And Town Square Media is holding their job fair, your job fair, tomorrow in the center court of the Oakdale Commons, 501 Reynolds Road, Johnson City. A variety of local employers also in attendance. Make sure you bring several copies of your resume to those two job fair events. And Broome Tioga Workforce will be at the Broome County Library at 185 Court Street in Binghamton every Friday from 9 a.m. until 3 p.m. You can stop by, get help with resumes, cover letters, job search, and learn more about what Broome Tioga Workforce is all about. And no appointment is needed, right downtown. We look forward to assisting job seekers and connecting them with opportunities throughout the Southern Tier. You can give us a call at 607-778-2136.
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1: Pennywise is coming back to haunt the children of Derry, Maine. HBO has announced that It, Welcome to Derry, will return for a second season. Season 2 of the prequel series will focus on Derry during the Great Depression.
2: I hate the way you talk to me and the way you cut your hair.
1: 10 Things I Hate About You is coming to Broadway. The new musical, based on the classic 90s rom-com, is co-written by Lena Dunham, with music co-written by Carly Rae Jepsen. 10 Things I Hate About You will begin performances August 17th, 2027. The Jonas Brothers are hitting the road again. The band has announced a 45-city extension of their Burning Up tour all over again. The tour will begin in Boston on September 25th. Tickets go on sale to the general public on Friday.
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8: 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Here's what's at stake. 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Meta faces the biggest legal threat in its history. 4 states, California, Colorado, Kentucky, and New Jersey, along with 29 states' attorneys generals, claim that Facebook and Instagram were deliberately designed to addict our children, that Meta illegally collected our children's data. Now we're seeking sweeping and profound changes to how social media works with minors. Meta faces up to $1.4 trillion in damages. Note that number is Meta's entire market value. Should Meta lose, and it very well may, the trial will establish a powerful precedent for tens of thousands of similar lawsuits against every social media company in the United States. This is the suit to watch, and I'll be right here doing it for you. Get my free newsletter, getkim.com. 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
10: The vessel. 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
13: 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Thank you for joining me. 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Have a great day. 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
14: ABC News, I'm Sherry Preston. Cleanup now underway in Indiana, where deadly flooding devastated entire communities. Governor Mike Braun offering $5,000 emergency grants to those whose homes have been affected by days of thunderstorms. And now comes the heat. ABC meteorologist Jeff Smith with more on where it'll be the worst.
15: That severe weather threat, we're talking about southeastern Nebraska, northeastern Kansas, western parts of Missouri, including Kansas City, all the way up to Grand Island. Could be some large hail, could be damaging wind, maybe even a few tornadoes this afternoon into this evening. Extreme heat warnings, Gulf Coast, parts of the Atlantic Coast, off the charts, heat indices, 116 in Charleston.
14: Social media giant Meta in court today facing a lawsuit from nearly 30 states alleging that features on Facebook and Instagram have had a negative effect on mental health, especially when it comes to young people. President Trump threatening to bomb U.S. ally Oman if talks with Iran on reopening the Strait of Hormuz are not productive. This is ABC News. Jurors in the Lindsay Clancy murder trial heard from her mother on the stand on Monday. Her mother said the drugs given to her daughter made her even sicker in the months before Clancy killed her three children. Here's ABC's Aaron Katursky.
16: Anguished testimony from the mother of Lindsay Clancy, the Massachusetts woman on trial for killing her three children in a case that has ignited a national conversation about postpartum mental health.
17: She said that she couldn't remember anything. The medication was pretty much just destroying her mind, and it wasn't her.
16: Clancy's mother was among the first witnesses for the defense.
17: And enjoy my kids again.
16: Prosecutors rested their case after more than 70 witnesses who gave sometimes gut-wrenching testimony that left Clancy, a former labor and delivery nurse, in tears.
14: Hayden Panettiere's former partner, Ukrainian boxer Vladimir Klitschko, issuing a statement after her death this week, saying he would make sure their daughter, Kaya, remembers her mother with respect. Panettiere suffered cardiac arrest and died in South Carolina. I'm Sherry Preston, ABC News.
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13: This is News Radio, WNBF News. Mostly sunny today, high near 81. Partly cloudy tonight, low around 58. Mostly sunny Wednesday, with a high near 84. Wednesday night, mostly cloudy with a chance of showers and thunderstorms and a low around 60. A deadly stretch of unsettled weather is continuing with thunderstorms, heavy rain and flash flooding, an ongoing threat from the Midwest to the Mid-Atlantic. Meanwhile, flash flood warnings were issued for parts of West Virginia, where one person died and residents were already cleaning up from a weekend deluge of rain. In Indiana, days of storms have left at least 7 people dead. Elsewhere, high heat continues to scorch much of the South and Southwest. A feed mill facility on Binghamton's east side is preparing to add a production line and building a new warehouse. Purdue Agribusiness has been operating the blending protein plant on Montgomery Street since 2008. The company says the facility will be upgraded to strengthen its manufacturing capabilities. The project will help support future growth in the dairy industry in the northeastern United States. Brian Ross, the Binghamton plant manager.

0: manager, said the upcoming project will make the facility more efficient. During a meeting of the City Planning Commission, Ross said the work will include construction of a 7,500-square-foot warehouse, which will provide additional storage capacity at the site. The local facility provides a protein supplement for dairy cows, which increase the amount of fat in the milk they produce. According to Purdue Agribusiness, the Binghamton operation has 12 employees. The company did not indicate how much the planned expansion work will cost or when the construction is expected to be completed. And a Wego business won't be moving forward with a plan to create what was billed as an immersive confectionery experience. Stephen and Kimberly Crudy had hoped to transform two buildings on Front Street in the village into a special destination. They operate Fuddy Duddy's Confectionery at 27 Lake Street in Owego. Their goal was to develop an expanded operation nearby at 178 to 180 Front Street. The buildings and two adjacent parcels near the Court Street Bridge were acquired in July of 2022. The proposed project received a boost when it appeared $1.8 million in state funding that had been approved for Tioga County could be used to make it a reality. The expansion plan ultimately was scrapped after the owners encountered a series of hurdles. The two buildings and the adjacent lane are now back on the market for $949,000. On August 13th, New York State Police arrested 48-year-old William Groff of Horseheads in connection with a grand larceny investigation in the town of Big Flats. The investigation began March 23rd after troopers received a complaint from a Big Flats resident who reported paying Goff $15,000 in cash for construction work at his residence. The total cost for the project was reportedly $43,000. According to the investigation, Groff performed approximately 2 hours of work at the residence on December 10th of 2025. The complaint reported that the work was incomplete and did not meet the agreed-upon specifications. The complainant subsequently made numerous attempts to contact Groff regarding completion of the project or the return of the $15,000 payment. On August 13th, Groff was located and apprehended by law enforcement in the village of Waterloo in Seneca County. He was processed, charged with grand larceny in the third degree, and remanded to the Chemung County Jail. Luigi Mangione's state murder trial and the killing of United Healthcare CEO Brian Thompson has been postponed indefinitely. His lawyers are seeking to have the case dismissed on double jeopardy grounds after Mangione pleaded guilty to federal charges last week. The judge issued an order yesterday canceling the September 8th trial and giving the Manhattan District Attorney's Office until October 9th to respond. A hearing is set for December 10th. Mangione admitted to stalking and killing Thompson in 2024. Federal prosecutors are seeking life in prison, though guidelines suggest 24 to 30 years. Mangione's lawyers argue he's being punished twice for the same conduct. That's a look at news. For updates on local news, weather, sports, and features, open up the WNBF app and online at WNBF.com. 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
2: I'm Bob Joseph. Today is Tuesday, August 18th, 2026. 607-772-1290 is my number. I will gladly speak with you about some local, state, national, and global topics, even the war, if we must. WNBF. Peace is not at hand. The end. Full stop. Gas prices are still too high. Some people were remarking how happy they were that gas now has slipped a little bit under $4 a gallon, to which I say, yeah, but what was it on February 28th? And then they look at me and say, yeah, you got a good point. You have a good point. The gas prices 6 months ago were so affordable. The food prices 6 months ago were quite affordable. Life in America and around the world was enjoyable. And then, poo, poo. Oh, well, these things sadly can't be avoided because elections have consequences. At any rate, we'll talk about the status of the war. He says he's going to bomb the bleep out of one of our allies. Well, I'm sure the people in Canada and Mexico and France and England and Italy are happy to hear his plan to bomb the bleep out of one of our friends. With friends like the United States, who really needs enemies? This is all part of the big mess that the next president will be tasked with cleaning up starting January 20th, 2029. So hopefully whoever is elected will... hopefully whoever is elected will do a good job cleaning up the unbelievable mess. Let's go directly to the phones. Good morning. You're on the air. Congratulations. You're caller number one. What's your first name? Where are you calling from?
3: I'm from Manuel.
2: Good morning.
3: Morning. I lost you yesterday. I was driving through the mountain and lost service.
2: Oh, okay. Well, I'm sorry to hear that. At least today you can hear the program loud and clear. What's on your mind?
3: Oh, yesterday when I was listening to you guys are talking about the energy, and I think the most important thing is when the Democrats push the new Green Deal, that's what's causing the high electric bills and the energy bills. It's everything has to do with the new Green Deal. And that is on the Democrats for pushing it. And if people can remember, they go back, there was a lot of people that said, if you do it this way, that the energy bills are going to go through the roof. That it wasn't a secret.
2: Nobody said it's a secret. As I say, almost every day, elections have consequences. That's what the people voted for.
3: Yeah. So, I mean, your high energy bills is because of the Democrats. 100%.
2: My high gasoline bill is because of the Republicans. So maybe you could say they balance each other out. If the Republican president, Donald Trump, didn't start the war 6 months ago, I'd be paying probably a dollar a gallon less than I just paid. I filled my tank, and I am happy. The gas price this morning at my purveyor of petrol was $3.98 a gallon.

0: Allen. So I give Donald Trump credit. And I was thinking as I put that petrol in my tank, I was thinking, yeah, $3.98 a gallon. It's below $4. I should call Patrick DeHaan and file a bulletin with Gas Buddies. And then I thought he would just laugh in my face and say, Bob, what was the gas price 6 months ago before the war? And I'd say, you're right, Mr. Buddy. And then he would say, so if it weren't for the war, then you, Mr. Bob Joseph, would be paying less at the pump this morning. So, you know, it's the truth.
1: Right, but I remember when the gas was even higher under Biden.
0: Yeah, I remember it too. I wrote the stories. You make it sound as though right. when the gas prices were closing in on $5 a gallon around here, that I was oblivious. No, I was reporting it. I was on the front lines of gas prices. Okay, I lied. Gas prices, the price of gas at my favorite station was not a dollar a gallon less before he started the war. It was $1.03 a gallon less. So he started the war on February 28th. Of course, I drove directly to the gas station to buy lots of gas because I knew the prices would be going up quickly. And so on Monday morning, March 2nd, I filled up at $2.95 a gallon. Today, on August 18th, I filled up at $3.98 a gallon. So you're supposed to tell me that there isn't one person on the planet responsible for this?
1: What I was trying to say is I remember when Biden was in office and, you know, this whole gas thing came up and your gas buddy that came on, he stated, well, the president doesn't have any. He can't.
0: Well, the president at that time didn't have anything to do with it. If Biden had started a war at that time, instead of $5 a gallon gas, it could have been $6 or $7 a gallon. That's the whole point. Presidents do have a certain degree of latitude, and any president, Republican or Democrat, even communist, they would figure it out. If you start a war and have anything that's going to affect the 24/7 operations of the Strait of Hormuz, the gas price is going to go up. So, yeah, gas prices were high under Biden, but he didn't do anything specifically. He didn't take a single action that contributed to the high gas prices. Donald Trump did, and he did it on February 28th.
1: Can I get 1 second? Joe Biden was involved in the war. He involved himself in the Ukraine.
0: He didn't start it. He didn't start a war. Here's the difference between Biden and Trump. Biden didn't start a war. Trump did. And Biden, by the way, inherited the sick mess that Afghanistan was. Even though Trump, in his first term, had pledged to shut it down. He left office and left the Afghanistan mess to Joe Biden. So, you know, for those who criticize Joe Biden for his inartful ending of the war, that wouldn't have happened except Donald Trump didn't follow through on a pledge he made for his first term.
1: Hang on a second. The war with Iran and Israel and all that started under Obama. Iran was...
0: Yeah, I'm not oblivious to American history. As I said yesterday, and somebody noted, I read the internet too. I have the same internet that you do. I pay hundreds of dollars, if not thousands of dollars a year for internet access, so I read the same factual information that you and everybody else does. I'm aware of the regional conflicts. My point is, gas prices in early March here were more than a dollar a gallon less. And then, because of one thing and one person only, actually you could say it was Netanyahu and Trump. I guess I ought to give credit where it's due. So Netanyahu and Trump worked to raise our gas prices by more than a dollar a gallon.
1: But hey, if you give me a minute, though, that war, Palestine invaded Israel, okay? Israel has the right to defend itself.
0: Yes, Israel should defend itself. I've never argued that point. Israel.

0: defend itself. The United States must not get involved in unnecessary and expensive conflicts that will kill innocent Americans and innocent girls at a school, along with their teachers on a Saturday. America is better than that.
1: But may I please finish? We got involved when Iran killed over 50,000. You don't ever mention that. You want to bring the school up.
0: Hey, why didn't we get involved when China was killing its private citizens? Because we knew better. You have to pick your battles, man. We can't go after every country that kills its citizens. What if Canada attacked us because U.S. officers were killing people in Minnesota? We wouldn't like that.
1: Why did Obama go after Libya?
0: I don't want to relitigate Libya. I don't want to talk about the past. I'm talking about 2026. And the most important question now is what, if anything, will President Trump do to end his war?
1: Trump wants to end the war.
0: He wants to, but he can't. I know he wants to. He has buyer's regret. Most people who start wars, I think history will show, regret that they started it. Seemed like a good idea, relatively speaking. Starting wars are easy. Ending wars are very difficult.
1: But what I want to say, if you just give me 1 minute, is Iran was attacking our ally and kept attacking our ally. For whatever reason, we had to step in and help our ally, right? That's just the way everything works with allies.
0: You mean the way we're going to bomb the bleep out of Oman? Come on. This country is better than that. We have to be extremely careful. We are the most powerful force on the planet, although now our stockpiles are nearly depleted. So this gives countries like China and Russia and North Korea an opportunity, a golden opportunity, to do things that they would never have thought about doing 6 months ago. So we're in a bad situation. Things are much, much, much worse globally than they were on February 28th.
1: Bob, we spent billions, if not trillions of dollars, given to Ukraine. I remember when the Democrats didn't want no more killing in Palestine, but they wanted to funnel millions of dollars in ammunition and military equipment to Ukraine so there can be more killing there. And I said to you, Bob, make that make sense. You want the killing?
0: None of it makes sense. None of it makes sense. It didn't make sense then, and what he's doing now makes no sense. Makes zero sense. And it's costing us billions of dollars. Thank you for your call. It's 9:24. 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I support lower gas prices. I call for peace. And I want America to be unified. That's my platform. 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

0: 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Official time check, it's 9:27 at the sound of the boop. 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
0: Karen Sweet O'Neill joins us now live.
2: Hi, Bob.
0: Hey. Step right up with a preview of tomorrow's episode.
2: I will.
0: Tomorrow's episode.
2: So tomorrow we're going to talk about a man that retired at 65 years old. He had a comfortable nest egg, and he decided he was going to keep his employer health plan through COBRA because the coverage was good, Bob. It was familiar to him, and it was pretty generous as far as what they were paying. So he let the 18 months run out on COBRA. Then he goes to apply for Medicare Part B, and then he gets a letter with a premium a lot higher than the standard rate and a special little note that the surcharge is going to stay on his bill for life. So this was not a good note, okay? And we're going to talk about how to avoid that, because that was the Part B late enrollment penalty. And many people are not aware that COBRA is not recognized by Medicare as credible coverage. We are at 1708 Vestal Parkway East, up above Plato's Closet in Style Encore. You can reach us several ways for an appointment. You can simply give us a call at 607-772-4898. You can also Google us at KSO Insurance. And all our contact information comes up, including our website. You may make an appointment that way. Or if you missed a phone number, we are at 607-772-4898.
0: Lovely. Lovely. And I will speak with you tomorrow morning at approximately 9:20.
2: Excellent. Have a great day. Thanks, Bob.
0: Bye-bye. All right, there you go. It's official. Karen Sweet O'Neill will be calling in tomorrow morning at about 9:20. 607-772-1290. What is on your mind? Gas prices? Yeah. $1.03 higher than they were before he started the war. Food prices? Yeah. Higher than they were before February 28th. Cost of a quarter pounder with cheese and delicious, healthy bacon? Higher. Price of Moxie? Higher. Price of Lamb Speedies? Higher. Price of lettuce? Don't even ask. So there you go. That's it in a nutshell. Now look. Look, I understand many of the arguments being made for this war. I do understand your arguments in favor of the war. I just happen to disagree because I'm making a cost-benefit analysis. That sometimes you have to take a couple of steps back and look at the bigger picture and understand that there are 8 billion people on the planet, and now billions of people are suffering who weren't suffering 6 months ago. And primarily because of the decision to start the war. Lots of people have been killed. Lots of people, including some fine American men and women who were serving their country. They were alive on February 28th. They are not today. The girls at that school who are trying to learn, young students trying to learn, trying to better themselves. They're just not alive now. Their teachers are dead too. School destroyed. So there you go. So there you go. Oh, let's see. Let's go to Binghamton and Matthew. You're on the air. Good morning.
3: Good morning, Bob. I'd like to just second what you were saying. Look, all wars are not equal. Unfortunately, war, everybody, I hope, thinks, well,
0: Well, war is war is Halstead. It's right. Everybody knows war is not good. Even Donald Trump, on his worst day, probably would concede at least off the air, war is not good.
3: Well, here's what happened. Don't forget, Russia, you know, can make all the, you know, Russia invaded Ukraine. I mean, that's different. We, and that's what makes, and now we are invading Iran, even though I agree with David, it's horrible what they've done to their people. But like you said, calculations, it's easy to go into Venezuela. They're two different animals, and I'm not condoning that either. However, he thought he was going to have another Venezuela, and it didn't turn out that way. It was all about, you know, trying to, you know, something that people have been whispering in his ear for certain people for a long time. He thought if he could do something with Iran, that he would be, you know, get that Nobel Peace Prize or something, which I don't understand when you have.
0: Maybe he'll. And what he's gunning for is the NFL Peace Prize.
3: Well, that's right. He's already got the FIFA one. Now he's going to get the NFL. But, it's just so different. I mean, when Russia invaded, there's an alliance that was created a long time ago that if you start messing around with, you know, countries right in Europe and close to Europe, it's going to be a different ballgame. It's not an equal playing field all over the world. And unfortunately, with this guy, the playing field's getting worse because of what he did in Iran. We're down to very small munitions left. And now, you know, China's flexing its muscle.
0: Sure. So now Taiwan is vulnerable. Exactly. Other countries are vulnerable. And even though the president claims that he's got a good rapport with North Korea's leader, which kind of figures because so does Dennis Rodman, I rest my case. And again, look, I love Dennis Rodman as much as the next guy, and I respect the North Korean leader as much as the next guy, as much as he deserves to be respected. He deserves a little bit more respect at the moment than Putin, be honest. Well,
3: I still think my prediction is going to come true that the drone is going to get the Nobel Peace Prize because it's equalizing the playing field. I mean, if it wasn't for the drone, you know, Ukraine would have probably fallen to Russia.
0: Sure.
3: If it wasn't for drones, we probably could do what we want in the Middle East, but it's no longer.
0: Well, and that's the thing. Drones. That's the ironic thing now. These relatively cheap and easy to make drones are causing havoc for great countries like the U.S. who are used to having our way by spending billions or trillions of dollars. It's, you know, if it weren't so serious, it would be almost funny.
3: It's kind of like, you know, at the end of the day, even though War Games was about nuclear war, at the end of the day, let's just hope someday we realize that the only people that really profit from this are the people that make the weapons, and they're the ones that want to keep this stuff going.
0: Sure. You don't see anybody at Lockheed Martin or General Dynamics or Raytheon frowning today. At least, I'm not saying their rank and file workers are happy about the war, but the people who control these companies, the CEOs and the boards of directors and even the shareholders, are going to be laughing all the way to the banks.
3: And this is just the tail back to yesterday. Just imagine if we had a world where we spent all that money and research and development for improving people's lives, improving the way we deliver energy to people. And I mean, there's so much, most of the money spent in the world and from budgets of countries is getting, and more and more so is military budget. Just imagine if we put that to good use.
0: And, sure. Poverty, you know, homelessness, and crime would be a thing of the past in Binghamton if only a fraction of what's been squandered on the war were directed instead to the good people of the Parlor City. Appreciate your call. It's 9:36. I'm looking out for you, America. 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I'm Bob Joseph, Tuesday morning, WNBF.
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0: Yes, oh yes. Sending a yes, oh yes to the world at WNBF. 607-772-1290. If you call that number, see what happens. Who knows? Maybe it's some kind of scam. Or maybe it's your direct access to one of America's few live local talk shows. Here's the forecast from the National Weather Service. Some areas of fog still lingering around the Binghamton area this morning. Otherwise, a nice Tuesday ahead, mostly sunny, high 81, partly cloudy tonight, low 58. Sunny tomorrow, high 84. And there's a risk of sunshine on Thursday, a high risk. High 79, the risk of sun. Spin up sunshine. Right now, they say it's 69 in downtown Binghamton, 21 Celsius. Air quality appears to be good. 22, the air quality index for those who like to drive into downtown Binghamton. Wish you luck. They're doing a lot of paving. They're paving stuff and tearing stuff down. It's just remarkable how much it's a beehive of activity all around Binghamton, not just downtown. Look at all the stuff they've been doing. They repaved North Shore Drive and Riverside Drive and Main Street. They're doing downtown. It's the all new Binghamton Plus. It's not just the Parlor City. It's the Parlor City and oh so much more. How to start a promotional campaign for Binghamton. A couple of things you may notice at our website. That building on Front Street in Owego. I've been watching this building on Front Street in Owego, just east of the beautiful Libbis Bridge. You know, Tom Libbis's bridge, the one that he built for Owego many years ago. The Senator Libbis Bridge is there, and then just to the east, we have these historic buildings on Front Street. They're now available, along with a couple of parcels right next to it. I have an idea for this site. I have a dream about what I would do with the site. I talked with one of the guys who is looking for a buyer. And I told him if I had $949,000, I would buy this because I have a dream. I know what I would do with it. I do know what I would do with it, but I'm going to tell you. I also pointed out to the guy, said, as much as I would love to buy the buildings and that property between the buildings and the Senator Libbis Bridge in Owego, since I don't have $1 million on hand, as they say, I'm sadly out of luck. The other hand, if you've got $1 million and want to buy the properties, I'll share my good idea. It's not just a good idea, it's a great idea. You can see more about that story at WNBF.com. Here's another story. Another story you apparently aren't going to see elsewhere. The Binghamton feed mill. Everybody sees the feed mill, but nobody does anything about it. Well, I finally did a story about Binghamton's feed mill. And what does the story report? The story provides some information about the expansion of the Purdue Agribusiness feed mill on Montgomery Street, not far from where the big chair used to be. Remember Grandpa's big chair before they burned the place down? So anyway, the feed mill is going to be expanded. Some people are saying, but Bob, I didn't even know that was a feed mill. I just thought that was a big thing. Maybe they were going to launch rockets for SpaceX, which when you look at it up close, I went over there Monday afternoon to take some pictures and video for the story about the expansion of the feed mill. And I looked at it. I thought, you know, if Elon Musk ever wants a launching site in the Northeast, this would be ideal. Plus, it's close to the new pizza place. New York pizzeria could provide delicious food. They could even do like a SpaceX special. Every time Elon Musk tried to blow up one of his rockets, they could have a special hot pie for that. The explosive deal. Unfortunately, SpaceX isn't going to be doing any business in New York State. Ever. I don't think Elon Musk and Kathy Hoch will like each other. It's my sense. I have no way to prove it, but I get the sense that Hochul and Musk would not hit it off. Unless he gave her a lot of money for a re-election campaign, then they could be friends. Oh, come on in.
1: Hey, Bob.
0: Hi.
1: Well,
0: good.
1: We know we're early.
0: Yeah, you're early, but come on in.
1: We didn't want to be late.
0: Well,
1: better for us to wait for you.
0: Let's do it now.
1: It's like you're gonna record it. And
0: no, this is live.
1: Oh.
0: We're on the air, so watch your language.
1: Okay.
0: You know, I can say what I want because I have a button to push. So, have you ever been? You haven't been here at the studio.
1: Never.
0: Have you? All right.
1: How are you?
0: Well, I'm good. So you're on the radio now. Speak into the microphone.
1: Good morning, Bob.
0: Hi. I love it. Well, I wasn't expecting you to attend, but this is okay.
1: No, we can do it now. Okay.
0: Remember, who is that guy? Rodney Dangerfield?
1: Yes.
0: No, it was Pee Wee Herman who famously said, listen to this guy. And you tell me if this doesn't sound like Pee Wee Herman, the guy, you know, Pee Wee Herman grew up in Oneonta.
2: Yes.
0: Yeah. So
2: Paul Rubens.
0: Yeah, Paul Rubens, and sadly we've lost him, but he gave us plenty to laugh about in the time he was with us. Listen to what Pee Wee Herman once said on TV.
3: We'll do it live. We'll do it live.
0: Pee Wee Herman.
1: There you go.
0: He wanted to do it live, so we'll do it live.
1: We'll do it live.
0: So something big is happening for people who grew up in Endwell. Maine and well.
1: That is correct.
0: All right. So introduce yourselves. You're on the radio live. This is your big opportunity. I don't care who you can go first. Introduce yourself.
2: My name is Marissa Alberti, and actually the event is not just for people from Endwell. It's open to anyone in the public who would like to join us. It's a fundraiser for our Maine Endwell Alumni Scholarship Fund.
0: Okay. That's right. I forgot. It's been a few weeks since I actually was
1: It benefits
0: Maine Endwell. Yeah.
1: But anyone can
0: Near
1: show.
0: And dear to my heart, by the way.
1: Yes, it should be.
0: All right. And you better introduce yourself.
1: And I'm Melody Keener, and I'm on the committee along with Marissa to chair this fundraiser that we're...
0: It's going to be coming up pretty soon.
1: September 11th.
0: All right. And give our listeners an overview about what the money, you already touched on it, what this money raised at the fundraiser is going to be used for.
2: So the Maine Endwell Alumni Scholarship Program offers 3.5 scholarships. The half scholarship is known as the Hometown Heroes, and it's co-sponsored with 2 American Legion posts and goes to the child of a hometown hero, someone who is a veteran. And then there are 3 other scholarships that are offered through the program. The Charles R. Miller Public Service Scholarship, named after the first principal of Maine Endwell and offered for those interested in a career in public service. There's a vocational trade and certification scholarship for those seeking careers in vocational trades. And then there's the STEAM Scholarship, which is science, technology, what does EAM stand for?
0: I
2: used to know. It's STEM, including arts. So science, technology,
1: education,
0: and macaroni.
2: And math.
0: Oh, macaroni.
1: Macaroni.
0: And cheese.
2: So we offer 1 STEAM scholarship, 2 vocational scholarships, the public service leadership scholarship, and then the hometown hero scholarship that we share with the American Legion posts. So all the money raised will go to those scholarships that are offered each year to a graduating senior of Maine Endwell.
0: All right. And so The fundraiser, as you said, will be September 11th, on the evening of September 11th. Tell us about the specifics, what people need to know as far as location and so on.
1: So it's September 11th from 6 p.m. to 10 p.m. It's going to be held at Endwell Greens on Sally Piper Road in Endwell. We have dinner, entertainment by brothers and friends from 6 to 10. There will be a cash bar. It'll be $25 a person. We do have flyers on the website for the committee. We'll share that here in just a moment. And we'll have the menu so far is Speedy's pulled pork.
0: Ooh, Speedy's.
2: Salt potatoes, salads, and desserts.
1: Right.
0: Speedy's.
1: Right.
2: And in addition to the entertainment and the food, there will be raffles for prizes and a 50-50 raffle to continue to raise money for the scholarship.
0: All right. And as you pointed out, you don't have to be like me. You didn't have to go to Homer Brink school. I mean, all the good kids went to Homer Brink.
1: All the good kids went to Main Endwell.
0: Right, exactly.
1: I didn't go to Homer Brink. Yeah. I went to the one on Country Club Road that's now the Visions.
0: Yeah. Well, when I was a kid, many, many, many decades ago, they called it Endwell Elementary School. So I went to Homer Brink, then Hooper School, then Endwell Elementary. And then because of some sort of misunderstanding between the Main Endwell School Administration, they shipped me off to UE, you know. And I had to finish my educational career over to UE because of some sort of misunderstanding. I think Walt Lubrecki was involved. I'm kidding. I know people are saying, Bob, is that true? No, no. The only part that's true is I spent my first, the most important education in my life was in Main Endwell, and then I finished up at Union Endicott. And, you know, but that's what made me, basically, I mean, the fact that I had Mrs. Blackwell, a kindergarten teacher, she's the one who brought in the Sun Bulletin every day when I was a little punk. And she let me bring the Sun Bulletin home, I read it to my mom, and that's how I started auditioning to do news. So it's thanks to Mrs. Blackwell, and also thanks to my mom for teaching me how to read before I got to kindergarten, and the rest is history.
1: And here you are.
0: And there, and I just won't leave. Try as they might.
1: It's going to be a fun event, and it's on several Facebook pages, the Endwell community chat. There's one, I can't remember them all right now. I'm sure several people have seen it out there. Yeah. I'll look up the sites.
0: Yeah, just look it up. I'll tell you what, if you Google it, the Main Endwell Alumni Scholarship Fundraiser, get all the information. Now, I know you want people to make their reservations by September 1st?
1: By September 1st. We just upgraded our flyers. We have a QR code. So you can scan it and pay by that. Nope. You can. There's various flyers around in different businesses down in Endwell and Endicott. You just fill out the registration form.
0: Did they ever figure out something to do with that old McDonald's? I want to turn that old McDonald's where Hooper School used to be, I want to turn that into a Lamb's Beatty Shack.
1: Well, let's do it.
0: All right. I'm going to call. Problem is, the people that run it, own the property, McDonald's, they won't allow another food operation to go there. So that's the stumbling block. That's why it's still empty after all these years.
1: Oh.
0: It'd be a perfect place for a Lamb's Beatty Shack, but McDonald's won't let a good person like me or better people like you to run your own Lamb's Beatty Shack there because they don't, for some reason, they don't want food competition, but they don't have a McDonald's anywhere near there.
1: No.
0: Makes no sense. But anyway, thanks for coming in. And again, the Main Endwell Scholarship, the Alumni Scholarship Fundraiser will be September 11th, and people can Google the information, or did you want to also give out an email address?
2: Well, you can check. We have a website for the Main Endwell Alumni Scholarship Fund program itself. So if you just Google ME Alumni Scholarship Program, the website will come up that explains about the Alumni Scholarship. But in order to register, You might want to check Maine Endwell Alumni Past, Present, and Future on Facebook or the Endwell community page. Or if you have any friends who went to Maine Endwell, it may be posted to their pages. Check my page or Melody's page.
0: And we just have a bulletin from Anthony in Endwell, who makes it crystal clear what this STEAM stands for. Science, Technology, Engineering, Arts, and Math. It has nothing to do with macaroni and cheese.
1: Nothing to do with macaroni and cheese.
0: But maybe someday it will.
2: Thank you, Anthony.
0: Yes, thank you, Anthony. Thanks for your information. He provides lots of information.
1: And again, it's open to anyone. You don't have to be a Endwell resident or a Maine Endwell alumni. Anyone is welcome to attend the event.
0: All right. Go Spartans.
1: Go Spartans.
0: All right. Thanks.
1: Thank you.
0: It's 9:55 WNBF Live.
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0: NBF. Oh, here's a good one. The ABC is suing the FCC, claiming First Amendment violations. So ABC, yeah, that ABC, sued the Federal Communications Commission today, alleging its review of the broadcast licenses operated by the American Broadcasting Companies is unconstitutional. Under the First Amendment, the FCC is accused of waging a retaliatory campaign against one of America's very best networks. Wow, that's big. I'm Bob Joseph.
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2: ABC News, I'm Sherry Preston. Iran insisting the Strait of Hormuz will not reopen until the U.S. blockade is lifted. President Trump issuing threats against an ally in the region as well. Here's ABC's Karen Waugh.
3: With no end in sight to the war with Iran, President Trump threatening to expand the conflict. Trump telling Fox News he'd bomb the expletive out of U.S. ally Oman if they get in the way of his goals in the Strait of Hormuz.
4: I don't think they'd behave very well, but we'd handle them very easily, just like we do other things.
3: Oman is a longtime ally that hosts American forces. It sits across the Strait of Hormuz from Iran and has been negotiating with Tehran on a plan to reopen it.
2: Rounds and rounds of thunderstorms leading to flooding across the Midwest and Ohio Valley. Many communities are just now beginning cleanup after days of rain. Social media giant Meta on trial in California in a lawsuit filed by nearly 30 attorneys general over the harm caused by Meta's social media platforms. This is ABC News. The Trump administration is celebrating new numbers showing military recruitment is up, but the figures only tell part of the story, says ABC's Jim Ryan.
5: Hard power and the ability to deliver it.
6: The Army's latest recruitment ad features the voice of Defense Secretary Pete Hegseth and video of soldiers and their weaponry. But interviews of military recruiters and recruits shows that young people are driven as much by pragmatism as patriotism, attracted by steady pay, education benefits, and job training. The Pentagon's own data backs that up, with financial compensation and benefits ranking as a top reason for joining the military. Jim Ryan, ABC News.
2: Colombian superstar Shakira has pledged to help rebuild at least 10 schools in a remote region of her home country after a devastating earthquake struck last week. The quake and aftershocks killed hundreds of people, destroyed over 26,000 homes, and affected more than 250 schools. ChatGPT says it's launching a new version just for teenagers. I'm Sherry Preston, ABC News.
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8: This is News Radio, WNBF News. Mostly sunny today, high near 81. Partly cloudy tonight, low around 58. Mostly sunny Wednesday, with a high near 84. Wednesday night, mostly cloudy with a chance of showers and thunderstorms and a low around 60. A deadly stretch of unsettled weather is continuing with thunderstorms, heavy rain and flash flooding, an ongoing threat from the Midwest to the Mid-Atlantic. Meanwhile, flash flood warnings were issued for parts of West Virginia, where one person died and residents were already cleaning up from a weekend deluge of rain. In Indiana, days of storms have left at least 7 people dead. Elsewhere, high heat continues to scorch much of the South and Southwest. A feed mill facility on Binghamton's east side is preparing to add a production line and building a new warehouse. Purdue Agribusiness has been operating the blending protein plant on Montgomery Street since 2008. The company says the facility will be upgraded to strengthen its manufacturing capabilities. The project will help support future growth in the dairy industry in the northeastern United States. Brian Ross, the Binghamton plant manager, said the upcoming project will make the facility more efficient. During a meeting of the City Planning Commission, Ross said the work will include construction of a 7,500-square-foot warehouse, which will provide additional storage capacity at the site. The local facility provides a protein supplement for dairy cows, which increase the amount of fat in the milk they produce. According to Purdue Agribusiness, the Binghamton operation has 12 employees. The company did not indicate how much the planned expansion work will cost or when the construction is expected to be completed. And a Weagle business won't be moving forward with a plan to create what was billed as an immersive confectionery experience. Stephen and Kimberly Crudy had hoped to transform two buildings on Front Street in the Village into a special destination. They operate Fuddy Duddy's Confectionery at 27 Lake Street in Owego. Their goal was to develop an expanded operation nearby at 178 to 180 Front Street. The buildings and two adjacent parcels near the Court Street Bridge were acquired in July of 2022. The proposed project received a boost when it appeared $1.8 million in state funding that had been approved for Tioga County could be used to make it a reality. The expansion plan ultimately was scrapped after the owners encountered a series of hurdles. The two buildings and the adjacent lane are now back on the market for $949,000. On August 13th, New York State police arrested 48-year-old William Groff of Horseheads in connection with a grand larceny investigation in the town of Big Flats. The investigation began March 23rd after troopers received a complaint from a Big Flats resident who reported paying Groff $15,000 in cash for construction work at his residence. The total cost for the project was reportedly $43,000. According to the investigation, Groff performed approximately 2 hours of work at the residence on December 10th of 2025. The complaint reported that the work was incomplete and did not meet the agreed-upon specifications. The complainant subsequently made numerous attempts to contact Groff regarding completion of the project or the return of the $15,000 payment. On August 13th, Groff was located and apprehended by law enforcement in the Village of Waterloo in Seneca County. He was processed, charged with grand larceny in the third degree, and remanded to the Chemung County Jail. Luigi Mangione's state murder trial on the killing of UnitedHealthcare CEO Brian Thompson has been postponed indefinitely. His lawyers are seeking to have the case dismissed on double jeopardy grounds after Mangione pleaded guilty to federal charges last week. The judge issued an order yesterday canceling the September 8th trial and giving the Manhattan District Attorney's Office until October 9th to respond. A hearing is set for December 10th. Mangione admitted to stalking and killing Thompson in 2024. Federal prosecutors are seeking life in prison, though guidelines suggest 24 to 30 years. Mangione's lawyers argue he's being punished twice for the same conduct. That's a look at news. For updates on local news, weather, sports, and features, open up the WNBF app and online at WNBF.com. 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
1: 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Beverly from the town of Dickinson. Good morning.
2: Hi, Bob. How you doing?
1: I am well.
2: I was talking to your the one that takes the call. He's a nice person.
1: Yeah, he's the best.
2: Yeah, so when do you think this war is going to end, Bob?
1: Not anytime soon.
2: Well, you know, the more that we're in there, Bob, the harder it's going to get for people. Even my niece's great grandson, he's gone. He enlisted in the Navy, you know. But I hate to see him go to war and not come home either.
1: Well, hopefully everything will work out well, but unfortunately, the way things stand at the moment, the war doesn't seem like it's going to end soon. I think it's time, honestly, Beverly, I think it's time for the American people to send a compelling message to the White House and let the White House and President Trump know that the war has to be ended.
2: You know, and he has no business trying to get names. That Kennedy Center, I think that was named after John F. Kennedy, wasn't it? The president.
1: Yeah, it was to honor the legacy of a president who was assassinated in 1963. So anybody,
2: yeah, I remember that.
1: So anybody who wants to tarnish the memory of JFK, well, I'm not going to finish the sentence. You know what I'm thinking. Oh.
2: I was coming back from Burbank, California, and I was down there visiting a relative, and I just got on a plane in Texas, and they called us off, and when they had like these, oh, I don't know, like these barracks or whatever you want to call them, and we had to stand in between them and stuff. They treated us. Everybody was scared. I didn't know what was happening until somebody said that the president was shot. So we had to stay there about an hour. Then finally we got on the TWA to come home. So,
1: well, it was a terrible time. Terrible.
2: Yeah.
1: Just
2: so, but
1: one of the darkest darkest moments in American history.
2: He wants to run in 2028. I don't think people are going to vote for him.
1: I think they will. I think a lot of the people, a lot of our viewers would vote for him in 2028, 2032, 2036, 2040,
2: yeah,
1: 2044, 2048.
2: He
1: could live forever. He could shock the world. He could be the first president who lives to be 120.
2: Well, I doubt.
1: What if he's president for life?
2: Well, I don't know about that.
1: There's nothing that can stop him. That's why he wants to build that bunker. You know, the thing where he tore down the east wing of the White House so he could build his bunker? That's so nobody can get him out. That's why there's urgency that he gets the bunker built.
2: That was supposed to be a ballroom.
1: That was the cover story. And the truth is, he wants a fortified bunker so nobody, and I mean nobody, we'll ever get him out.
2: Oh, I thought that was for a ballroom.
1: No. He doesn't need, of all the things this guy doesn't need, he doesn't need a ballroom. But he does think he needs some kind of fortified bunker so when

0: his time to leave public housing, when they come to actually evict him, that he won't leave.
1: Well, I'm 83 years old, you know, and I think I've seen enough of war, and I just wish that it would stop. I mean,
0: hey, you and me both, but you, here's what you have to do. Beverly, here's what you have to do. Send a telegram to the White House. Let them know. Let them know where you stand. And if they get enough telegrams from people like you that they want the war over, maybe he'll actually end it.
1: You know, Bob, I was thinking, what would they do if the Lord come down here? How would they act? That's why I wish that he'd come down.
0: Yeah, I know how some people would act.
1: You know, I wish that he'd come down, and I like to see the look on these people's faces when he comes down.
0: I'm not going to mention how some people would act. You know how they would act.
1: You know, but I just wish it would stop, because it's not fair. We're wasting money when we could be using it right here.
0: Right here in Binghamton or in the town of Dickinson.
1: Yeah.
0: Why can't they send some of the billions that have been squandered on the war and send it to the town of Dickinson to build a new community center?
1: Why can't they share it with the whole United States and this $2,000 thing that he's been promising out? We're never going to get it.
0: We can't get it because we're too much in debt. He can't be sending out $2,000 checks. We don't have the money.
1: No, but yet he can send money. He can get money for war.
0: Yeah, that's the way he is. It's strange priorities. I appreciate your call. Hope you have a good day.
1: You too.
0: It's 1019 WNBF. Yeah. His priorities, trust me, are not my priorities. I would not prioritize war over helping the American people who are in desperate need, those who are unhoused, those who are hungry, those who are living in poverty, those who face mental health challenges or substance abuse disorder. I would direct more money into programs that help American people instead of a so-called war department that is causing unspeakable pain and chaos in a troubled world. That's what I would do. 607-772-1290. I'm Bob Joseph. We're just trying to get our priorities straight on this Tuesday morning. 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

0: Tuesday morning, live and local at News Radio WNBF. Thank you for spending some of your day with us. I hope you can make it a daily habit. It's a healthy habit, unlike eating all those half pounders one after another, then washing it down with Diet Moxie and thinking that somehow that makes it all better. No, don't kid yourself. Limit yourself to one half pounder a month. Unless otherwise directed. Well, Doc, do you think I could have two half pounders this weekend? No. Why not have a healthy salad? But Doc, what are you trying to do? Kill me? What's up, Doc? Indeed, indeed. So here's what we were mentioning a few minutes ago. ABC, a Mickey Mouse operation because it's owned by Walt Disney Company. ABC has just sued the FCC. ABC accusing the commission of waging a retaliatory campaign against the legendary broadcasting organization because the Trump administration disapproves of its programming. The lawsuit has just been filed in federal district court in Washington. This represents a sharp escalation of a big feud between the FCC, run by Trump appointee Brendan Carr, and ABC. This story has been posted at WAPO.com. WAPO.com, the Washington Post. The clash kicked off when Mr. Carr criticized comments made by the funny man Jimmy Kimmel in the aftermath of a terrible event. And Carr said, when you see stuff like this, I mean, we can do this the easy way or the hard way. That's what the commissioner told a podcast host last September. These companies can find ways to change conduct and take action, frankly, on Kimmel, or you know there's going to be additional work for the FCC ahead. Now, in the past, you would never, ever have expected an FCC commissioner to use that kind of language, even in private, let alone public. The FCC has investigated the ABC and the Disney company, which is also named as a plaintiff in the lawsuit, over diversity practices and whether its fabulous talk show called The View, starring Binghamton's own Sonny Hostin. I do know her name is Sonny because she's so bright. She went to Binghamton. Like Hakeem Jeffries and like the woman who runs the progressive insurance companies. Anyway, so they were investigating The View because apparently something they said on The View they didn't like. In April, the FCC ordered a review of the 8 broadcast licenses owned by Disney, which include ABC stations in big places like New York and Philadelphia, home of the Action News, because of concerns about diversity policies. ABC's lawsuit is asking a federal judge to halt the review of its licenses on the grounds that it violates the First Amendment. I think I know how the court is going to rule. That's what I think I know. We'll see. We'll see if this is the real America or if this is a pale imitation of the USA that I grew up in. It's 10:26. Let's head out to Windsor. Nick, good morning. You're on the air.
1: Hi, this is Nick from Windsor with Windsor Paul, too, but he's out in Endicott now, and I live in Binghamton, but I built a small lake out here. You know, I need to hydro electric to supply batteries, and we always go back to 2017 with the hydroelectric project for Rock Bottom Dam, and I think that's a good place for Gowdy Station. And now things have changed since 2017 with these megawatt batteries that they're using for storage. So you can imagine if we took all these megawatt batteries and we hooked them in a series to make, let's say, a 10-megawatt system or something like that, we could supply almost 10,000 homes, Bob, with electricity. And these 2-megawatt generators, right, will take 3 minutes to half an hour to charge up with a 2-megawatt battery. So you can always put a supply system into these batteries to supply electricity and store it when you have 24/7 electricity going, Bob. And at nighttime, you don't use enough electricity. And so, therefore, we can charge up these batteries to full capacity. But yet, nobody doesn't want to go look into this kind of system. And this generator I'm talking about, it's only the size of a sewer pipe, Bob. We can connect it to the waste treatment system.
0: Well, okay? it was looked into 9 years ago. I'm looking at the big story. It was on the front page of the press. And the Sun Bulletin in March 2017, it says, Rock Bottom Dam to produce electricity, Project could cost less than $10 million. City of Binghamton is advancing plans for a hydroelectric project for Rock Bottom Dam on the Susquehanna River. And it's right there. It's a huge front page, a beautiful front page, back when all the newspaper front pages were assembled right here in Broome County by local people.
1: You know, I'm just a small person in Binghamton, and I don't have any words because I asked my councilman about it. I asked the mayor about it, and they say, what? We don't know nothing about that. And
0: my Jared Cram must know something about it because he was the deputy mayor when this all happened, wasn't he?
1: Exactly. Exactly. And he didn't know a thing about it.
0: Well, he must.
1: He has to.
0: Because he was working in City Hall then. This story here by Hannah Schwartz, Binghamton wants to explore building a hydroelectric power station at Rock Bottom Dam to generate up to half of the city government's power needs. So City Council will consider legislation to authorize Gravity Renewables, Colorado company, to begin a feasibility study so we could produce delicious, nutritious power affordably.
1: And can you imagine now we hook these up to these batteries? We can do all of the infant.
0: I know.
1: The treatment plant, the college, we can do all these. And that's our tax money.
0: I know.
1: Our own electric bill and what the city's electric bill is with all the traffic lights and the sensors and the pumps and the, oh, my God, it's mind-boggling.
0: I know. My mind is boggled, too, especially because I'm looking at the front page. It's a beautiful front page. Andrew Thayer took the picture of the Rock Bottom Dam. It was a locally generated story. It says Gravity Renewables will fully fund construction and will own the hydroelectric station and the power it produces. The company will enter into a long-term contract to sell the power to the city. The station will produce power only for city government, and the city will not sell any of the power produced. That's probably because they didn't want to get into a big fight with NYSEG.
1: Ah, there you go.
0: You see what I'm saying?
1: It
0: doesn't say so in the article. It's just my gut feeling.
1: Better.
0: You know, Ready Kilowatt doesn't want somebody to start making cheaper electricity. That's my theory. Now, obviously, if somebody from NYSEG wants to call in and do some pushback, hey, that's why we have extra phone lines. We have backup lines so people can push back.
1: Well, as a contractor myself, I think the city can go in and go ahead and do it itself because I did the pricing for the generator and the concrete building and the piping and the batteries, what they cost, and you can do that for about $8 million, even with the batteries. The batteries cost $100,000 each, another $100,000 to install them. You know, you get 10 of them, you know, a couple $1 million. But then again, people are getting free electricity.
0: Yeah.
1: Well, you want to call it free because we've got to pay that $10 million back.
0: Yeah, but sounds like it ought to work.
1: Yeah, if among 10,000 households, $10 million is really nothing every month to pay for 20 years because that's how long these generators last.
0: Well, that's a fraction. Family. Look, the Water Street parking garage, which already is failing, the elevator won't work, the walkway between the parking garage and Boscov's won't work. And I'm thinking, what a time for the elevator not to work and for the big connecting thing between the parking garage and Boscov's. This is how we're welcoming back the students? I mean, I would think, if anything, you'd want the elevator to work and the walkway to Boscov's. Can you imagine how much stuff Boscov's could sell to the students and their parents this week?
1: There you go. But, you know, they're doing all that construction around there, too. And,
0: yeah, which needs to be done. I'm grateful they're doing it. And I look, they're now at the paving phase over on Water Street and Henry Street. I think by the end of the week, it's going to look pretty nice. Only for the DOT to start their magic work over on State Street, making accessibility to downtown darn near impossible. But, hey, at least stuff is getting done. And
1: there you go.
0: You know, it's
1: progress.
0: Yeah. And so, yes, I'll use this forum on live radio to gripe about occasional delays, because that's what talk show hosts are supposed to do, you know, just to make it sound like I'm a man of the people, when in fact, honestly, I don't care if I'm stuck in traffic. Why would I care? You know, it's like, what else am I going to do? I'm here just covering the news. So if I'm stuck, it's like yesterday on the 17. You know, I get stuck in a traffic jam. Everybody else around me is snarling and flipping each other off. And I just roll down the windows and put the car in park. And I'm saying, it's a beautiful day. This is mid-August. Where are you going in such a hurry? And I'm thinking most of these people are going home just to watch Action News. And it's like, oh, please.
1: Well, I'm going to tell your viewers out there that, you know, I've been out there in Charlotte driving down through there and everything. And I'm grateful when I come back to here that I can drive to Benton, to Endicott or Vestal and not really have a problem. Okay.
0: It's true. We don't know how spoiled we are. Hey, thanks for your call. I'm on your side about the hydro project.
1: Well, thank you, Bob, because you know what you said yesterday, if you found some way we can go out there and make something, you'll write a letter about it. So you got a bigger voice than I do, buddy.
0: Hey, thanks.
1: Make your promises. Hold your promise, Bob.
0: When I'm mayor, I have a vision. I have a vision to make the Parlor City gleam again. Hey, have a great day.
1: Yep. I'll give you a call up here. You're a representative. That's the word
0: the hydroelectric
1: out there.
0: Please. Thanks. Oh, I love it. 607-772-1290 with The Real program for real radio lovers. And no, I'm not running for anything. I think I'm doing well. I'm doing well doing what I do here. I think so. Is it a true public service? Kinda. I'm not saying that we can fix everything, but we can certainly talk about ways to make things better. So what's on your mind? Do you have an opinion? Please, if you have an opinion, make a call if you dare. Oh, by the way, take a look at WNBF.com. 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

It's driving me crazy. It's 10:38 at WNBF. And 607-772-1290. Do, do, do, do. Da, da, da, da. All right. We were talking about this concept of reducing energy prices in New York. It came up on the program on Monday. I stand by my statement. Energy prices in New York State will never come down. I know some people beg to differ. So anyway, I received a call from an avid listener, and he noted state legislation and PSC mandates are tied together and make up about 31% of the cost of the NYSEG residential electric charge. And he sent me some information he found online. NYSERDA operates with a multi-billion dollar budget. It scales up yearly, rising from $1.4 billion in 2023 to a projected $2.2 billion in 2025. Its major funding framework, the Clean Energy Fund, alongside initiatives like the Clean Energy Initiative for Affordable Housing, drive statewide energy efficiency, green jobs, and carbon reduction. So it's, according to this, a solution. Path forward is to repeal some legislation associated with clean energy in order to reduce utility rates. Thank you, sir, for the information. But I still maintain, because this is New York State, controlled by Democrats, obviously Bruce Blakeman, potentially could be elected governor, and in January he can prove to us that he was telling the truth in his ads when he talked about reducing energy costs by more than half, or I can't remember the specifics. I'll listen to or look at it on his website. Again, Bruce Blakeman can say whatever he wants. Bruce Blakeman is governor, even if he's elected governor in November and remains governor for the next 50 years, in my opinion, is not going to reduce New York energy costs. Now, he can say it all he wants. Remember, he has to work with a legislature that's controlled by Democrats. So, well, of course, the Republicans could regain control of the state Senate. Yeah, what decade do you think that'll be? Or what century?

0: country. You know, Republicans should have retained control of the Senate. They had control of the Senate for years. Remember Floyd Anderson, Warren Anderson, Tom Libous? Remember all of them? They had control of the state Senate. Then they lost it. And at this point, it doesn't appear that they're ever going to regain control of the state Senate. And of course, state assembly was, it's going to always be controlled by Democrats. Look at the demographics in New York State. So, hey, Bruce Blakeman. By the way, Bruce Blakeman, give me a call. Isn't it interesting? The election, believe it or not, is coming up in less than 3 months, and Bruce Blakeman, the Republican candidate, hasn't even called into the program. Kathy Hochul, I understand, because she's busy. She's busy cheering on the Bills, as we all should. And what a great stadium that she built. But and what a great performance by our Bills on Sunday. So they're off at the new stadium, off to a good start. But as far as Bruce Blakeman, seems like he ought to have time in his busy schedule, hobnobbing with President Trump, to call into the program, I don't know, maybe once a month or something before the election. I know, I get it. If he wanted to call in, he would have called in. What else is going on here? Let me check out the Times Union in Albany. Sometimes they come up with some interesting New York State stories. Sometimes they do. And sometimes they don't. Let's see. Well, I may have to look into that. Oh, here's one. Appeals court decision reopens federal lawsuit against former Troy officer. Ruling reverses a decision to dismiss a lawsuit accusing the former officer of witness coercion in a 1990s case. So, yeah, hard to say what's going on there, but that's according to Jesse Taylor. Jesse Taylor has the story on the Times Union website. Some strange things are going on here in New York State, folks. And I think they're going to get even stranger before the end of the year. A federal appeals court has ruled that a man's lawsuit accusing a former Troy police sergeant of violating his constitutional rights should not have been dismissed. So the ruling puts that case back on track for a trial in U.S. District Court, according to the Albany Times Union. So if you want to see more relevant details about the case, you can look it up on the TimesUnion.com website. It's 10:44 at WNBF. Oh, Dave from Vestal. Apparently he saw something good on TV. Good morning.
1: Good morning, sir. Yeah, Bob.
0: Did you see something good on TV?
1: Yes, sir, I did. And it was last night. I wanted to share it with you because I was taken aback a bit. I think News Nation, Leland Vittert, I think he listens to your show, Bob, because he came on last night, first segment. He got right into it. And it sounded just like me last week. Exact wording, Bob. Exact wording. He said, "Is America?" Oh, it goes, "Is the country ready for a third party?" Remember me saying that last week? He came on, and I couldn't believe it. And Bob, he had a couple guests on, and that was the topic. He had a couple guests on, one from the left, one from the right, and he took them both on. They both said, "No, we're not," but he made a case that we were, and it was pretty interesting, Bob. And, you know, same thing I was saying. Both sides dissatisfied with their parties. Nothing gets done. Always stalemate. People run to their corners. They don't vote on hardly anything to get anything done. But what he did say, Bob, is that given that the country is almost half registered independent, he says there should be a lane for someone to lead from the center, Bob. And I guess it would be possible.

0: think about it, Bob. If someone were to run for president and be voted in, he gave some names. Matter of fact, he put some pictures up. He had like Glenn Youngkin and Manchin and Fetterman, people like that, that were possibilities. But in Congress, Bob, they would be free to vote. If you had someone from the center as president, they would be free. They wouldn't be so you know, loyal to their party. He believed that they would actually do the work of the people and vote. I just found it interesting.
1: Well, it's interesting, but it comes up every 4 years. It's always interesting because in August, what else are they going to report about?
0: I know.
1: It's the same old thing over and over again. It's recycled.
0: I know.
1: And it's like, it sounds appealing, except everybody concedes it'll never happen. Not in our lifetime.
0: Maybe not in our lifetime.
1: Yeah. I mean, will it happen in the next 250 years? I don't know. Could be. Makes no difference to me. I don't care. I don't care if it happens in 100 years. No difference to me. If it happens the next 25 or 30 years, I guess maybe I would care. It's not going to happen.
0: We can say it's not going to happen, Bob, but never say never, because you just never know.
1: Well, that's true. I've been wrong before, and I'll be wrong again. Heck, I'm probably going to be wrong again before noon. But that doesn't mean what I'm saying here isn't true. It's, we'll just say, as Donald Trump would say, it's highly unlikely. I had to edit part of that. It's highly unlikely. I can't speak like the president, or else I'd have the commission all over my case.
0: Bob, it's time that Congress votes what's best for us and not for their party. Don't you think it's about time?
1: It doesn't matter what we think. What? You make it sound like members of Congress are listening to the program. They don't. Although, I will say, I've caught Josh Riley listening a couple of times. Occasionally, when he's in the car, he'll actually listen to the program if he's going from one place to another in the district. So I do give him credit. So there's a possibility. It is kind of a delicious possibility that one member of Congress is listening. So if he's listening, maybe he'll call in. He has done it before, so who knows? He might have a real-time response if he's tuned in.
0: There's another guy that has the ability to govern from the center, Bob.
1: Well,
0: there's another one.
1: I was going to say, he ought to hang out with that Fetterman.
0: No, Bob, you know, we can laugh at him all we want, but you know what?
1: Cool.
0: Fetterman.
1: I'm not laughing at Fetterman. I'm laughing with him.
0: But all that he went through, Bob, in his...
1: I admire him.
0: You know,
1: I admire the guy. He is truly an American.
0: Well, common sense, Bob.
1: I didn't say common sense, but he is an American, and he's effectively our neighbor. He's from Pennsylvania, he claims. So there's that. You know, Pennsylvania, the same place where Penn State is running cocaine trafficking operations. Did you see that? What the heck?
0: I did.
1: You know,
0: that,
1: some of my best friends went to Penn State. I didn't know. It's no wonder. That explains. Now it puts a couple of things in context. Am I right?
0: You're right, Bob. You're right.
1: I have to watch out because I have a friend who's, you know, he listens sometimes outside Harrisburg. He's probably listening now and saying, don't you tell that about my wife. It's like, I'm not talking about your wife. I would never on the air. And he's like, stop. I see what you're doing. Stop it, buddy boy. I do have to take a trip down and see them. They're good people. And anyway, now trust me, when she was going to Penn State, none of that stuff, they didn't tolerate cocaine trafficking there. Something changed. I think ever since they got rid of, who was that coach? Jopa.
0: Yeah, Paterno?
1: Now my friend is really incensed. He's like, don't you keep making, you know, now we're sad. They're not just sad, they're angered. They're being, don't you bring up all these sore spots. You're rubbing salts into the wound. And it's like, what, who, me?
0: He's the one that had that assistant coach. Let's not
1: go there, sister. Hey, it's all over. It's all over,
0: it's
1: buddy.
0: It's all over. Okay.
1: All right. Thanks.
0: All right. Yep. Take care.
1: Last time I was in State College, none of that was going on. When I went down to visit AccuWeather with the good old days with Dave Dombeck and Joe Snowball and Scott Chesner, the Ches. Remember the Ches? And who else was there? The big guy. That's back before AccuWeather moved to their multi-billion dollar high-tech facility. That's back when they were a relatively small operation before they took over the weather world. But those were the innocent days in State College. You know, cocaine trafficking was not going to be tolerated at the Penn State campus. But times change. According to this story, it says 14 people, including 13 current or former Penn State University students, have been charged with running a huge cocaine trafficking ring. They used fraternity pledges to cut and package drugs as part of their hazing ritual. So I don't care what happens at SUNY Binghamton. Nothing like that, as far as I know. At least I don't think. Wouldn't that be? It's like, oh yeah, it turns out... It's not the same thing's happening in Vestal. No, it's not. No, they have rules. I know the people over at SUNY Binghamton. They have rules against it. It's 10:53. I'm Bob Joseph on your Tuesday morning, WNBF.
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It's 10:56, ABC News Radio, coming up 4 minutes with more big-time stuff. Looking at the Penn State website, I see nothing on the homepage that responds. It says, latest news. There's no

0: response to the cocaine trafficking allegations. And this is so typical of universities. Have you noticed? No matter what happens, if you look at the homepage of every university, under the latest news category, they have no reference to the big story. So the latest news, while the rest of the world is talking about cocaine trafficking in State College, these are the top news stories at the Penn State website. Penn State awarded $20 million. That's a big clown check to lead a cloud laboratory. Also, Penn State scientist to lead three Genesis mission projects. Here's one, $2.8 million grant to study effects of PFAS on the gut microbiome. And Penn State breaks fundraising records, accelerates campaign momentum. So sadly, they're unable or unwilling to talk about the elephant in the room. And I'm clicking through to other news. You would think they would have some kind of prominent response, like, we were shocked. We were shocked when the Attorney General told us that we had people who were doing cocaine trafficking on campus. Shocked. Shocked, I tell you. From accounting major and frat brother to suspected of being Penn State's largest drug dealer. I think universities ought to just be more transparent. Here's a guy. He's accused of using pledges and other members to help package and move kilos of cocaine. I'm looking here. I figure at least some of these people must be from Vestal, don't you think? I'm not saying they have anything to do with SUNY Binghamton. I'm saying some must be from Vestal or Endwell, don't you think? But I don't know. I'm looking for hometowns. It wouldn't surprise me. I wouldn't be surprised if I find out at least some of these cocaine traffickers have ties to Broome County. I know you're saying, oh, Bob, you just want that so you could have a local angle. No, I don't want it. I just figure that because of all the people in Broome County that go to Penn State, you would think. Oh, here's a statement. I didn't see it on the website, but ABC News has it on their website. A statement on the investigation from Penn State. After we learned of these serious allegations, Penn State is placing Delta Upsilon, an interim suspension. Isn't that what John Belushi was facing when he was busy packaging cocaine in his animal house? We are horrified by these serious allegations against current and former students, said a person reading a statement that was written by AI. Criminal activity, including hazing such as this, has no place at our institution, and we will cooperate with law enforcement in any way we can. All these statements, don't they always sound alike? They sound like they're written by the same really bad AI program. So detached. Unlike me. I'm Bob Joseph.
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2: ABC News, I'm Sherry Preston. President Trump says the U.S. has no talks with Iran scheduled, but that the Strait of Hormuz remains open and operating. He also released a map on social media calling the Strait a U.S. territory. Iran responding, calling Trump a delusional man. Doug Lute is an ABC News contributor and former U.S. ambassador to NATO.
3: Eventually, the president could face an option, could design an option of evacuate, meaning that he accepts something that is far less than fully desirable, but good enough to craft a narrative that the U.S. backs away.
2: ABC parent company Disney has filed a lawsuit against the Trump administration's FCC, saying Chairman Brendan Carr's threat to pull station licenses before they expire, a brazen attempt to chill its constitutionally protected right to free speech. The threat coming amid calls for late night host Jimmy Kimmel to be fired. Steamy day on tap for much of the South. Heat indexes triple digits. This is ABC News. More emotional testimony in the trial of Lindsay Clancy, the Massachusetts mom who's accused of murdering her three children. Jurors heard from Clancy's mother, who told the court her daughter was trying to get help for her mental health struggles.
4: The witnesses, at least we heard on Monday, kind of suggested that the help she was getting in the form of the prescription she was given was making it worse. For example, we heard from her mother, Paula Musgrove, who basically said that these medications got to the point in which Lindsay was losing touch with herself.
2: That's ABC's Peter Haralambos. The defense says Clancy was suffering from postpartum psychosis. Prosecutors allege Clancy intentionally murdered her three children because she wanted to escape her life. Two passenger jets on two separate occasions had landing gear problems at one of the nation's busiest airports. The FAA says an American Airlines flight at Chicago's O'Hare International blew two tires while landing. And then a United Airlines jet also landed with blown tires. I'm Sherry Preston, ABC News.
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11: This is News Radio WNBF News. Mostly sunny today, high near 81. Partly cloudy tonight, low around 58. Mostly sunny Wednesday with a high near 84. Wednesday night, mostly cloudy with a chance of showers and thunderstorms and a low around 60. A deadly stretch of unsettled weather is continuing with thunderstorms, heavy rain and flash flooding, an ongoing threat from the Midwest to the Mid-Atlantic. Meanwhile, flash flood warnings were issued for parts of West Virginia, where one person died and residents were already cleaning up from a weekend deluge of rain. In Indiana, days of storms have left at least 7 people dead. Elsewhere, high heat continues to scorch much of the South and Southwest. A feed mill facility on Binghamton's east side is preparing to add a production line and building a new warehouse. Purdue Agribusiness has been operating the blending protein plant on Montgomery Street since 2008. The company says the facility will be upgraded to strengthen its manufacturing capabilities. The project will help support future growth in the dairy industry in the northeastern United States. Brian Ross, the Binghamton plant manager, said the upcoming project will make the facility more efficient. During a meeting of the City Planning Commission, Ross said the work will include construction of a 7,500-square-foot warehouse, which will provide additional storage capacity at the site. The local facility provides a protein supplement for dairy cows, which increase the amount of fat in the milk they produce. According to Purdue Agribusiness, the Binghamton operation has 12 employees. The company did not indicate how much the planned expansion work will cost or when the construction is expected to be completed. And a Wego business won't be moving forward with a plan to create what was billed as an immersive confectionery experience. Stephen and Kimberly Crudy had hoped to transform two buildings on Front Street in the Village into a special destination. They operate Fuddy Duddy's Confectionery at 27 Lake Street in Owego. Their goal was to develop an expanded operation nearby at 178 to 180 Front Street. The buildings and two adjacent parcels near the Court Street Bridge were acquired in July of 2022. The proposed project received a boost when it appeared $1.8 million in state funding that had been approved for Tioga County could be used to make it a reality. The expansion plan ultimately was scrapped after the owners encountered a series of hurdles. The two buildings and the adjacent lane are now back on the market for $949,000. On August 13th, New York State police arrested 48-year-old William Groff of Horseheads in connection with a grand larceny investigation in the town of Big Flats. The investigation began March 23rd after troopers received a complaint from a Big Flats resident who reported paying Goff $15,000 in cash for construction work at his residence. The total cost for the project was reportedly $43,000. According to the investigation, Groff performed approximately 2 hours of work at the residence on December 10th of 2025. The complaint reported that the work was incomplete and did not meet the agreed-upon specifications. The complainant subsequently made numerous attempts to contact Groff regarding completion of the project or the return of the $15,000 payment. On August 13th, Groff was located and apprehended by law enforcement in the village of Waterloo in Seneca County. He was processed, charged with grand larceny in the third degree, and remanded to the Chemung County Jail. Luigi Mangione's state murder trial and the killing of United Healthcare CEO Brian Thompson has been postponed indefinitely. His lawyers are seeking to have the case dismissed on double jeopardy grounds after Mangione pleaded guilty to federal charges last week. The judge issued an order yesterday canceling the September 8th trial and giving the Manhattan District Attorney's Office until October 9th to respond. A hearing is set for December 10th. Mangione admitted to stalking and killing Thompson in 2024. Federal prosecutors are seeking life in prison, though guidelines suggest 24 to 30 years. Mangione's lawyers argue he's being punished twice for the same conduct. That's a look at news. For updates on local news, weather, sports, and features, open up the WNBF app and online at WNBF.com. 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
0: I'm Bob Joseph. It's Tuesday morning live on a Real Radio.

0: was an announcement in recent days because of the challenges of a rapidly changing world and the financial struggles that the Bundy Museum has been facing. They are planning to be closed temporarily. They say they will undertake a comprehensive reorganization and downsizing. The directors, staff, and volunteers in the announcement said they deeply regret after 22 years that they must announce the temporary closure of the Bundy House and the suspension of tours, programs, services, and activities. Joining us now in the studio to talk about the Bundy Museum of History and Arts is John Darrow. Good morning.
1: Morning, Bob.
0: Well, thanks for joining us. Usually we're talking about things that are a bit happier. I'm glad that you got in touch with me to join us and talk about this development. And I will say, unfortunately, I wasn't shocked to hear this news, because I know in the last few years the Bundy Museum has faced challenges, and I had not heard anything in recent weeks to suggest that the challenges had all been addressed. So although it's disappointing, again, I wouldn't call it a shock. Tell me a little bit, going way back to more than two decades
1: ago. So if we stretch our imagination back 22 years, Mr. Weinstein, Mike, very, very dear friend of mine for about 40 years, a gentleman I both really like and respect a lot, was looking to start a shop and perhaps a little historical area for people to visit. And I was the one that located the Bundy House. It was the old Fairview Arts and Crafts House. I had always somehow in my imagination thought that I would reside there. When that proved not to be the case and Mr. Hull put it up for sale, I said, Mike, this is the building you want. Get down there now. He went down that afternoon and he made a deal before he left to purchase the property. That being said, I kind of feel like I am one of the founders. If you do go through the museum, and the anticipation is to be reopened to the public in the not too distant future, we just have to do some financial restructuring. But if you do go through the museum and the mansion and you're on the second floor and you see the little list of names, it is not with any small sense of pride that I'm the fourth name on that list. The Bundy is near and dear to my heart. It is wonderful for the community, and it is probably the most immersive and interactive facility of its kind in the county. Robertson does wonderful things, and they're out there, and they have people over, and they do great. Phelps Mansion, the Kilmer, so many of our other organizations are doing great things. But virtually every week, the Bundy has something going on, be it bands for the youth to come out to play, be it poetry night, be it history night, be it open mic night, comedy night. There are things going on virtually every day at the Bundy, and it is always open to the public. It's an amazing institution. It is a historical collection of artifacts that predate and include IBM, because Mr. Bundy invented the time machine. He invented the time recording clock, which when it was reorganized, it became International Business Machine.
0: I'm looking at, I think it's the first major newspaper feature about the Bundy. And the newspaper printed this in November 2003, a new kind of historic museum. It shows Michael inside the house, Queen Anne style house at 129 Main Street. And this is it's a fascinating article that really introduced to the people of the Binghamton area what his vision was and what the vision was for the people who were founding the Bundy.
1: Yeah, magnificent structure. The Bundy, and what has led to our temporary crisis is that 90% of all funding that sustained the Bundy was from Mr. Weinstein. And he had suffered a very, very difficult financial setback in the past couple of years, which they did a minor reorganization from. It is now to the point where it is becoming more difficult to maintain the level of services that the Bundy has provided, and they are going to have to downsize and reorganize. We have always kind of reached out to the public for some help, you know, could you do something here, maybe host your party here, anything to raise funds. And now that is even more pressing, you know, bundymuseum.org. If you would wish to help, we dearly would appreciate your help, and would keep a wonderful institution going in Binghamton.
0: As far as just the last few years, you, as you mentioned,

0: requests were put out for assistance. I know there, along the way, I had heard bits and pieces. There were signs that maybe good progress was being made and maybe there was light at the end of the tunnel. But again, given everything else that's going on in the world, not just specifically with respect to the Bundy Museum, but just the cost of everything, whether it's utilities or, well, everything. The costs since post-COVID have gone up. In fact, since 2020, since COVID, seems like almost all aspects of our lives have changed. One thing that actually, and this might surprise you, the first time I ever went through the Bundy Museum was during COVID because a friend and I were looking for things to do, things we hadn't done before, even if they were like literally right in front of us, was never a difficult thing, just for some reason. So we went to various places, whether it was right here in Broome County or a short day trip, and just opportunities to see the things that we should have seen before. And the Bundy Museum was one of them. And I was just fascinated with so much. I'd heard people talk about it, done some interviews about the Bundy, but until I actually saw all that was there, and I don't know how much time we spent. We spent a few hours really soaking it all in, and I was stunned at just everything that was going on there, including a radio station.
1: And a radio station. Yes, absolutely. Radio station is still open, but we are actually looking for someone else to kind of support it and or to relocate it. We don't know at this time what the future holds. Fingers crossed, toes crossed, we're really hoping to come back and be a measure to what we have been in the past, but not everything will maintain itself as it has been, unfortunately.
0: So according to the announcement that came several days ago, the final day of operation, at least at this point, prior to the what's expected to be a temporary closure, the final day is on Saturday, August 22nd.
1: Correct. And we encourage everybody, between now and then, come on out, say hello, support the home team, if you will. Come see what the inventor of the time machine was capable of doing. Come out, maybe travel through time yourself. Look at the exhibits. Behold the greatness that has been achieved there. And maybe, just maybe, reach in your pocket and kind of help us to create our future.
0: And also going forward, not just by visiting and maybe providing financial support at this time, but also telling other people about it. Because my guess is I wasn't the only one who drove past that site on Main Street hundreds or thousands of times and always thought, oh, there's the Bundy Museum. That looks good. Well, the outside looks good, but until you've been inside, you can't really appreciate
1: the beauty and what a
0: treasure that is for the Binghamton region.
1: The mansion is phenomenal. The woodwork within the mansion, be it the parlor done in sycamore, the cherry in the clamshell room, the walnut, the oak, it's the house is staggeringly beautiful for its time period. And then, of course, you get to the carriage house, and we actually recreated the exhibit from the 1893 Columbia World's Fair where Bundy launched his business with his time recorders. So we've recreated the facade of the actual exhibit from the 1893 World's Fair, and we've housed the time recording clocks out there. There's an antique marble barbershop out back. There's a bar which services when we have the bands and when we do different weddings and other functions. It's a phenomenal complex. We have the photo studio. You can do black and white photography. You can get your photos developed there. We have the radio station. We have the rotating art galleries. And, of course, we're very active in First Friday every month.
0: John Darrow, thank you for coming in.
1: Always a pleasure.
0: And giving us a little more context to the history of the Bundy Museum, where things stand now, and also hope for the future. And certainly keep me posted, encourage everybody involved in the Bundy Museum to continue to look toward the future, and let's hope for a big reopening announcement in the not-too-distant future.
1: Fingers crossed. We're looking forward to it. Bob, thank you. Always a pleasure.
0: 1122, now is a good time for people to call if you have things to talk about. 607-772-1290. 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

WNBF. Oh, hi. I just thought of something. But no, I'm not going to say it on the air. I don't want to be pellied on a Tuesday. Maybe a Friday, but not on a Tuesday. Well, here's something. It just goes to show what kind of world we're living in. This is according to the Syracuse newspaper, Syracuse.com. So they're trying to kiss up to the president to get federal funding for Interstate 81.

0: So listen to what they've done. New York State will not require contractors on a $2.1 billion Interstate 81 project to hire union workers for the first time on the largest ever transportation project in the state. It's a $2 billion project just up the road, I-81. The DOT has dropped the project labor agreement it used for the first half of the I-81 project to try to get approval for federal funding from President Trump. Project labor agreements on earlier I-81 contracts required companies to hire 75% of their labor from union halls. The agreement also set guidelines for wages, benefits, and work hours. So what this means is New Yorkers who will be working on the I-81 project in the future, they're going to get paid less money, fewer benefits. See what I'm saying? All in a desperate bid to get federal money from Donald Trump. According to the chairman of the Assembly Transportation Committee, Bill Magnarelli, he said Trump's highway administration tied the state's hands. He said the federal government was simply not advancing state highway projects with labor agreements attached. The state rebid another project in the Hudson Valley, and officials decided to bid the latest I-81 contract without a labor agreement. So there you go. There you go. More New York workers will suffer because of the president's policies. Contractors, of course, have historically fought project labor agreements. They contend they drive up cost and kill competition. Unions love them because they work for their members. Unions want their members to get better pay and better benefits. In July, a joint venture won the latest contract, the largest contract on the biggest project in New York State DOT history. So anyway, that's exactly how it's working out. So if you thought for some reason that Donald Trump was on your side when it comes to getting higher pay and higher benefits, well, apparently not. DOT needs federal money, and so, as we said, the decision's been made not to have that project labor agreement for that big Interstate 81 project in Syracuse. So that's, hey, I agree. We need the money. We need the money. I don't know much about America. The only thing I know, whether it's the state DOT or Bob Joseph, we all need the money. Oh, my God. I mean that. I can't even tell you, kids, what happened. Just stay tuned. It's the biggest event in the history of this program, and it's about to happen live. And honestly, I can't tell you I'm exactly surprised, because I knew that something was going to happen. I just didn't know it was going to be this wonderful. And again, if you have kids, get them off the computer. Tell them to stop playing their video games. Get everybody in front of their radio. You got to hear this, folks. You got to just hear this, what's going to happen on the radio. This doesn't happen every day. It's never happened before. And the truth is, it's probably never going to happen again. I mean, this station's been on for nearly a century, and I guarantee you this sort of thing has never happened on WNBF. Ever. Ever. A lot's happened here. We used to have Bill Parker here. We used to have Tony Russell here. None of them ever got this kind of treatment. None of them. I'm not kidding. Radio history about to be made. Again, notify the authorities, the media. If you run a media company, you probably ought to send not one crew, send a couple of crews down here, because this is radio history. I'm sure CNN will want copies. C-SPAN will probably run the whole thing in its entirety, because that's what C-SPAN does. Heck, even Sean Hannity is probably going to get me on the program as a special guest this afternoon during the 5 o'clock hour. So, again, if you're driving, you may want to pull over. If you believe in prayer, hey, my prayers have been answered. That's all I'm going to say. Stay tuned, folks, for the very best thing that's ever happened on the radio here in Binghamton on WNBF. Coming up next.
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0: Now breaking news, and I'm not kidding. The news is about to break. We have a special guest in the studio. Hello.
14: Hello, Bob. How are you doing? This is Richard Talicki, the general manager of the Binghamton Rumpelponies.
0: And now this is live. It's unscripted, basically unrehearsed. We don't know exactly what will happen, except many people will agree this is the biggest moment in the history of WNBF radio, which has been around for nearly a century.
14: This is a special day. We've listened to your program for many years, and we've heard you lament the loss of the lamb speedies inside restaurants throughout the Southern Tier. So today, our staff at the stadium teamed up with Sam Lupo at Lupo's to get some lamb speedies, and we made these lamb speedies just within the last 15 minutes.
0: Right.
14: They were packaged up, and we brought them over to the studio for you.
0: By the way, I think I saw the Sam Lupo truck on the parkway. I was following it. I just tweeted it because it said speedy delivery. And I just tweeted that about 20 minutes ago saying, I want a speedy delivery. I didn't know that truck might have my speedies. Hold on.
14: Correct. And two uses of the word speedy,
0: yes,
14: right? You got a speedy and a speedy.
0: Oh, my God. All right. Oh, my goodness. It's happening.
14: Man, you're shaking, Bob.
0: Well, I didn't think it would ever happen. Here it is, live radio, folks. I am going to enjoy, for the first time ever on live radio, a lamb speedy from Sam
14: awesome.
0: Lupo and Son.
14: This is awesome.
0: Magnificent.
14: Wonderful.
0: Magnificent.
14: And we made a few extra here, too. If you've got the sales force or other
0: Mayor
14: DJs.
0: Mayor Cram, County Executive Gardner, we have speedies for you while they last.
14: Come on down, Mayor Cram or County Executive Gardner. There's food here for you if you want it. All you got to do is walk right a couple blocks, right?
0: It is. Hold on. Not the most professional way to run a show, but now tell us what's happening with respect to the speedies and the rumble ponies, because there is, of course, a tie-in to what we're doing today about what's coming up here in August.
14: There is. And I moved to the southern tier about 31 years ago and learned about the speedy right away. And it's synonymous with Binghamton and the Triple Cities. So over the last 8 years, we've teamed with Sam Lupo and his company to put on a speedy weekend at the stadium. So we'll have 2-for-1 speedies at the stadium this weekend. It'll be pork and chicken. We won't have lamb, unfortunately. But we'll have fireworks on Friday night. That's a 7 o'clock start. And then on Saturday, we're giving away football jerseys with the Rumble Ponies logo or the logo on it. So you can come out and get those. And then on Sunday, we also have a football theme going on. We'll have a tailgate party in the parking lot. You can cook out. You could cook lamb speedies in the parking lot on Sunday morning. So celebrating the speedy all weekend, the highlight being the jerseys and the fireworks, but all sorts of activities. Of course, the 2-for-1 sandwich will be a lot of fun.
0: The strange thing is, so this is an amazing treat to see all these speedies that were just prepared specifically for this program and for me and our friends. But I had a great speed. In fact, you saw me over at St. Mary's Bazaar the other night on Friday night.
14: Friday night, yes.
0: And you saw, I had just finished up a lamb speedy there. And that's when we finalized. You said, can I come in on Tuesday? I said, yes, you may. Yes, you may at 11:30. So, and earlier this month, I had a couple of lamb speedies up at the Speedy Fest. And
14: nice.
0: So it's been a big, big month for speedies. And this is incredible. Thank you for making it happen. I know you were a little disappointed that it didn't happen last season.
14: Correct.
0: We had talked about it. But it's been worth waiting for. So thank you for making it happen. Oh, come on over here. You've been on the radio before, right?
13: I haven't been on it.
14: We've got Belle here, our social media.
0: But you were at the Ithaca radio station when you were going to Ithaca College, right?
13: I didn't exactly do radio. I did sports media, but I roamed the halls of the Park School.
0: And so, by the way, you made an observation about our beautiful radio studio here in Binghamton compared to, we'll say, some other radio studios.
13: Oh, yeah. It's very clean, very pristine in here. The best I've seen, for sure.
0: It's pretty classy. Makes you wonder why I'm doing a show here. Be like, wait, why is Bob allowed to be in such a beautiful broadcast facility? But it is.
13: We could put it on video. We did some photos. Yeah. People will see it soon.
0: I'm looking forward to it. And again, thank you all for making this happen. Just a treat. I've been looking forward to this for the last several days. And maybe I oversold it a bit. This may not be absolutely positively the biggest thing in the history of the station. It's definitely right up there. It's one of the best things for me. And, maybe, if only for a day or two, maybe I'll stop all my nonstop ranting about lamb speedies.
14: All right. We appreciate everything you do for the community. We may not always agree with you, Bob, but we appreciate and respect what you do. And part of a democracy is to have conversations about not only state and federal issues, but local. And we've lost a lot of the local news coverage in this area, both print and radio. So I'm so happy that you're keeping the conversation going. And we really do appreciate it.
0: Well, and thank you. And for everybody who does the work with the Rumble Ponies and at Morabito Stadium. It's truly a gem, and I don't take it for granted. I know a lot of work goes into it, especially during the season, but even in the off season. There are a lot of people who are working to maintain what we've had here in Binghamton since 1992.
14: We do. Yeah, thank you for the kind words. And I think you see the team has been playing extremely well. We've won 12 of 13 and got ourselves back in the playoff contention. So please come out and support us. We'd appreciate it.
0: Yes, they've whipped themselves into a speedy loving frenzy.
14: They have.
0: Thank you so much.
14: Right. Thank
0: there you.
14: You
0: go, folks. It's live. It's local. You're not going to hear this on an automated station. No, only on a real live station on a Tuesday morning in August. I'm Bob Joseph. 607-772-1290 if you would like to talk on WNBF and WNBF.com.
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0: 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I don't believe I've ever seen as many lamb speedies. And I'm not kidding. The Lupo's truck, and this just goes to show how life is weird. You know life is weird. Of course, life is always weird. And so when I was driving in today, I'm on the Vestal Parkway, just actually near the parkway in South Wash, near, the number five restaurant, now number five Commons. So I was zipping past there. Well, no, I can't zip past there because the speed limit's 30. And in front of me is this truck. And I took a picture of it when it was at the traffic signal. It says Lupo Speedies, quality meats and marinades, speedy delivery. And it's got the iconic Lupo's guy. Can't think of the Lupo's guy. His name's probably Sam, with the Speedies on a skewer in one hand and the marinade in the other hand. So I was following. And little did I know. Let's see, when did I take that picture? It was, as they say, this is way too much information, but that's okay because we're your information station. So that was at 8:41 I took that picture, and who knew, less than 3 hours later, I would be enjoying the most lamb speedies I've ever seen. So thanks to Richard and everybody with the with Sam Lupo and Sons and the Rumble Ponies organization that made that happen. Yeah, I promise for the rest of the week I won't say anything at all about lamb speedies. This it's almost like I'm doing a radio show from heaven. Jesse and Owego, you're on the air.
1: That's exactly what I just told that. It's got to be like heaven on earth. Congratulations to all of you. It's the studio and the staff. Boy, oh boy. How do you beat a moment like that?
0: I don't know. I'm going to have a speedy fest. Let me see how many speedies. I didn't even count. I can't tell. It looks like there are between 15 and 20 lamb speedies here. So I don't know what I'm going to do. I might have to have a speedy fest over at the roundabout. I'm not sure what to do. Well, at first, obviously, I'll go and see if there are other people here at the station that like lamb speedies. I can't imagine anybody at the station who doesn't like lamb speedies, but man,
1: I wish I was there.
0: I wish you were here, too. The problem is I can't drive any to Owego because by the time I get to Owego, none will be left.
1: I know.
0: So
1: it's bumping me out.
0: But it's one of those things. It is remarkable, and we had sort of been talking about this again since last baseball season to do something involving lamb speedies, and I wasn't sure exactly how we would do it or how it would eventually happen. I wasn't even sure. I thought when he was talking about it last Friday when I was over at St. Mary's Bazaar and ran into him after I had my lamb speedy on Friday evening here in downtown Binghamton, I thought what he was probably going to do is like bring over one lamb speedy, maybe two, but I didn't think, yeah, and which would have been, you know, one would have been sufficient, but this is, and so who knows, this is like a dream come true. It's sort of, I have to say, in all my life, I've never seen, I mean, I've seen a lot of speedy meat, you know, if you go to the place, well, either Lupo's there, I haven't actually been over at Lupo's facility inside over in West Endicott on Dixon Street. One of these days, I'm meaning to get over there since they've been there for a few years. But, you know, I've seen lots of speedies back when S&S Char Pit was open over on West State Street. You know, and I got spoiled there. I have to acknowledge. Mm. I think I've mentioned I started taking it for granted because, I don't know, maybe a couple times a month, maybe more, I would just call up and say at about 12:05, I'd say a lamb speedy or a lamb sub. That's all I would say. And then he would say, all right, Bob, see you in 10 minutes. It was just that easy. And then, unfortunately, they had to make a business decision to close the restaurant over there on West State Street. But good memories. And, again, my thanks to Richard and to everybody who made that possible. Hope people could understand just how happy that little segment made me.
1: Oh, that was perfect. You can't beat that, Bob. It's like a one-of-a-kind event. And there's probably going to be nothing like it again unless, like you said, if they open up that old McDonald's. And
0: well, you never know. I wouldn't rule it out. You know, as I said earlier on the program, I don't think McDonald's wants to sell that spot, that spot there in Endwell where Hooper School used to be. If they wanted to sell it, they'd just say the heck with it, and we'll let some Endicott punk named Bob try to open up a Speedy Shack there. Because, again, the nearest McDonald's locations are miles away in Endicott or Johnson City, so I don't know. Whatever.
1: I'd like to see that here in a week, though, because the S&S, as you were talking about, when I worked up there, that was a daily lunch tradition.
0: Yeah. Actually, the tough thing, well, now that I think about it, the tough thing about actually opening up Bob's Speedy Shack over at the closed McDonald's location there in Endwell, it would be too close to the existing Lupo's Char Pit. So while I was thinking it'd be a nice location, I certainly wouldn't be competing with the existing Lupo's operation there. So I would have to find a better location. Yeah, someplace in Owego. I know in Owego, right where they used to have that Pizza Hut. We could have the Speedy Hut. It's too bad they tore it down.
1: Are you reading my mind? That means they can build brand new, and it's perfect.
0: Yep.
1: Absolutely.
0: Speedy Hut. Anyway, hope you have a great afternoon. Thanks for dialing in.
1: Yes, you as well, Bob.
0: 1152 WNBF. It's Lamb Speedy Tuesday. Brought to you by... No, not brought to you by PETA. I still want to be a member of PETA, but I don't think I can because I, well, you know. Cliffy from the ward, good morning.
2: Hey, good morning, Bob.
0: How's it going there?
2: Well, I'm in the ward now. I just came from a doctor's appointment about 20 minutes ago back home to the ward, and I see Rich turning south onto State Street, and I yelled at him, hey, Rich, he must have been with Sam. I didn't smell weed. It smelled more like Speedies when Rich rode by. He must have had the Speedy load in his SUV there. So I yelled at Rich, and he looked back and waved and laughed. But what are the chances? You see the truck, and I see the delivery going over to your station.
0: Yeah, it's wild.
2: It is wild.
0: He loaded. Do you like Lamb Speedies?
3: I'm going to try one.
0: Have one. Help yourself. So anybody? Is Eric? Anybody else upstairs?
3: Yeah, there's a couple. All
0: right. Take as many as you can because I can only eat about six.
3: Yeah, they stopped and they're like, "Lamb Speedies, help yourself."
2: Hey.
3: All right. Thank you.
2: Hey, Bob.
0: Thanks. Yes.
2: I'll meet you at the Clinton Cafe in about 15 minutes. You could buy me some Lamb Speedies up there. Have a good one, Bob.
0: Okay. Thanks. 1153 WNBF. Speedies for America. It's an abundance of riches. If I could. So it's this whole thing. And if you've been to the ballpark and you see, like, the insulated bags that they use for hot dogs or pretzels or whatever at the game, this thing is, it's loaded with Lamb Speedies. It's... Who could even have imagined? I mean, to think that they actually cook these things specifically, not even specifically for this program, but just specifically for the host of the program. So, yeah, make sure they go to a good home.
3: They're going to the sales team.
0: Yes, excellent. Tell them thank you. So our sales team will get some. Our receptionist, she just grabbed one. Oh, my gosh. Problem is, though, I don't think Mary Beth is with us today. Oh. Maybe I'll drive one over to Mary Beth. And she'll be like, oh, Bob, you shouldn't have. but I did. I did. See what else is going on. More speedies, more huffing. Oh, I know. Let's take a look at the email, see if we've generated any complaints with this focus over the last 23 minutes on speedies. I'm sure somebody has something. Hold on. Let me see. So now I don't even have to go out to lunch. I've got my... I'm not sure if I could even force myself to have another. I will force myself to have another. Oh, here's a reminder from my friends at the DOT. It's too bad our speedies aren't going to last that long. I was going to say I would go over to the state office building and distribute some of these lamb speedies to my friends at the DOT. But they probably wouldn't let me go through security. Darn. Anyway, the DOT just sent a reminder. Thank you, Anya. About State Street. Oh, my goodness. And I want to commend the DOT. The other day, they stopped by. DOT stopped by to hand deliver a travel advisory about this work that is scheduled to start tomorrow. This is an important reminder that part of State Street North in Binghamton will close starting at 9 o'clock tomorrow morning as part of the Binghamton 363 Gateway Project. The closure will extend from the northbound side of the State Street Bridge to Susquehanna Street. It will remain in place for about 3 months while crews remove an existing concrete median barrier, install underground drainage and utility crossings, and place new pavement at Route 434 and State Street. So that's exciting. Route 434 eastbound traffic heading into Binghamton via the State Street Bridge will be reduced from 3 lanes to 1 lane, with motorists directed onto a signed detour beginning at the existing Cloverleaf off-ramp. Man, I'm looking forward to this tomorrow. I'm going to come in early tomorrow just to see how this works out. Southbound motorists who are leaving downtown Binghamton will still have access to the State Street Bridge. However, traffic will be reduced to a single lane. And, of course, drivers should follow posted signs, allow for extra travel time, and be cautious while you go through the work zone. Be cautious. Pay attention to the signs. Pay attention to the workers. Don't drive carelessly. And get off your phone. Get off your phone. Oh, and Jesse writes, now I'm wondering if Governor Hochul is going to get continued support from all the unions. It's going to be interesting. And Jesse says, I'm guessing no longer. Well, she will. I'll tell you why she'll still get support from the unions. Because I think the unions, at least the people who run the key unions that will be doing work on the Interstate 81 project, they understand that basically she was forced into making this decision, because if the project is going to go forward, it will need a substantial amount of federal money. So as long as Donald Trump is president for at least the next 2.5 years, if not longer, then states like New York have to adjust. You don't have to like it, but Kathy Hochul is bright enough to understand that if New York wants to be considered for any federal funding, that it has to make some changes. Now, if there's ever a Democratic president again, if, then things might change back. But in the meantime, as long as Donald Trump is president, and if, for example, J.D. Vance or a Republican remains in the White House, they may have to continue this policy. It all depends. So the unions, while they might not be happy with Governor Hochul's decision regarding the Interstate 81 project, huge project in Syracuse, unions understand if she didn't make this adjustment, the project would not go forward. So that's essentially the bottom line. You don't have to like it. You just have to appreciate reality and make changes. So in the end, they'll still get jobs. They're just not likely to get paid as much as they might otherwise would have under a project labor agreement. So at least they'll get something, and the work needs to be done. That's our program for today. I must finish off a couple more lamb speedies. That's the way it is. I'll be back tomorrow morning. Have a great afternoon. I'm Bob Joseph.
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5: ABC News, I'm Sherry Preston. President Trump says the U.S. has no talks planned with Iran, but insists the Strait of Hormuz is operating despite limited traffic. Earlier today, the president posted an image of a map on social media with the Strait of Hormuz labeled a new U.S. territory. Iran's deputy foreign minister responding, calling Trump a delusional man. The biggest launch of Ukrainian drones toward Moscow in 2 years has happened overnight. ABC's Lama Hassan.
6: Once again, we're seeing a Wildberries warehouse targeted. That is Russia's equivalent of Amazon. We saw Ukraine doing this over the weekend as well. And one of the main goals here for Ukraine is to bring the war or try to bring the war to the ordinary Russian citizen. And the other reason is because Ukraine has accused Barbaries of handling military goods. We also understand that more than 5,000 residents are now without electricity in the Moscow region, and at least 200 flights were either delayed or canceled because of this latest Ukrainian assault.
5: This is ABC News. In Plymouth, Massachusetts, Lindsay Clancy's family members are testifying about the killing of her three children, she says, in the throes of postpartum psychosis.
7: Prosecutors appear to be kind of losing ground. Yeah. We're hearing these text messages between Lindsay Clancy and her former mother-in-law where they're struggling with what to do about these medications, which Clancy's blaming for worsening her symptoms. Some of the messages, I'm not okay, I'm terrified of taking the meds tonight. I was never, ever this depressed. It was brought on by the medication. And that's exactly the point that defense lawyers have been hammering at, and prosecutors, for whatever reason, are eliciting it with their questions.
5: ABC's Peter Haralambos, who's been covering the trial. In Philadelphia, police are still searching for a masked man.
8: He's actively engaged in running up to people. It looks like he's attempting to scare or antagonize them.
5: Police Captain Jason Smith says the man wearing a scary-looking Halloween-style mask is chasing women near Philadelphia City Hall. So far, he still has not been caught. I'm Sherry Preston, ABC News.
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0: 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Forecast from the National Weather Service, mostly sunny this afternoon, high 81. Partly cloudy tonight with areas of fog, low 58. Sunny tomorrow, high 84. Mostly sunny Thursday, high 79. 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

0: rising from the heart of the swamp, a beacon of truth is casting its light. 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
1: All right, 844-484-3872. 844-4-THE-USA. That's the way to join us today from coast to coast. From sea to shining sea, get in here on the program. You know, look at all the incoming that President Trump gets. No matter what he does, the left will conjure up the most delusional possible attacks on the guy. But then you've got the people who work for him, and they receive a lot of the incoming, too. These sinister, sort of disgusting, truly, not just sort of, but truly disgusting attacks on the people who are working to make America great again alongside the President of the United States. And that today includes a young woman who really has not been a public face in any way of the Trump administration. She's been by the president's side. You'll see her occasionally in some of the photos captured by the White House photographer. But, you know, but her name is not a household name, and it is Natalie Harp. Natalie Harp. It's a lovely name. She's a lovely young woman, but she's not like Caroline Leavitt. She's not a cabinet secretary. She's not a spokeswoman for the Trump administration. She is the president's personal aide. And if you think the president has a busy schedule, imagine being his personal aide, the person who has to keep his schedule. That's got to be an intense job. So there she is alongside the president, often photographed with him. And the left has begun to conjure all sorts of conspiracy theories about her, no doubt because they see an attractive young woman working really hard on behalf of the country. They are filled with deep resentment about the fact that Donald Trump is in office. And that toxic brew of envy and Trump derangement syndrome leads to them treating her like utter crap. And that's what we got this week from the unfortunate senator from Georgia, John Ossoff, standing on a campaign stage as he seeks reelection, slandering this young woman as some sort of harlot, like she's a mistress, that she slept her way to the top, that the only way that she could possibly be of use to the president is for some shallow, awful purpose. You know what I mean? This is John Ossoff this week implying this. And of course, the audience, the left-wing audience that's standing before him, they know immediately what the implication is, because this is what we refer to as a Blusky conspiracy theory. You know Blusky? Blusky is that left-wing social media platform after they decided that it was very unfair that the rest of us could engage in free speech thanks to Elon Musk's purchase of Twitter. They all jumped ship and they went off to this crazy left-wing Trump derangement syndrome bubble called Blusky. And quite a few of them have stayed inside of that insane asylum when they're communicating in social media. And this is where John Ossoff derives an idea like the one he expresses on stage. Listen.
2: And while the sailors on the Lincoln fight his war, while he fruitlessly drains our munitions and oil reserves, the president sleeps through his meetings.
1: That's another one. This is just a series of these conspiracy theories. And that, by the way, that whole Trump sleeping through his meetings is a form of left-wing cope for the Biden era.
2: He golfs and trades stocks. See, he doesn't want to do the job. He wants to build his ballroom and travel with Natalie on their apparently defenseless flying palace gifted by the Emir of Qatar.
1: You hear the cheers? The cheers for the misogynistic defamation of a young woman working hard on behalf of the United States. Again, not really a public figure in any meaningful sense. She works as the personal aide of the President of the United States, and now she's being slandered by a United States senator. And of course, he's being, you know, too cute by half. He thinks he's being very cheeky here. He's like, I didn't say anything about her specifically. I didn't say what she's doing. I just said she's traveling with him. It's you who are getting offended by this. Okay. Very, very nice. Greg Price, a friend of mine, good guy. He posts the following online in reaction to all of this. He said, Natalie Harp is President Trump's personal aide. It is therefore her job to be with President Trump a lot of the time. According to extremely online leftists, this means that she must be sleeping with her boss. In most cases, you would think a male senator making a comment like that about a female staffer would be considered sexist. But I guess it's okay if it's the Democrat Party's new favorite mediocrity, referring to John lying his ass off. Katie Pavlich also reacted to this, and she said the following about Natalie Harp. And this is an interesting biographical detail about Natalie Harp, because those of you who've been watching the Trump story closely for a long time may remember that Natalie Harp actually spoke on at the 2020 Republican presidential convention. I'll get to that in just a moment. But first, Katie's summary. She says Natalie Harp is an American.

0: About 5 years ago, I was the victim of a notoriously deadly medical error. I survived, but only to be diagnosed with a rare and terminal bone cancer. Oh. You know, the Democrats love to talk about healthcare being a human right. But a right to what? Well, I'll tell you. To them, it's a right to marijuana, opioids, and the right to die with dignity. A politically correct way of saying assisted suicide.
1: That's right.
0: I was told I was a burden to my family and to my country, and that by choosing to die early, I'd actually be saving the lives of others by preserving resources for them rather than wasting them on a lost cause like myself. And when I failed the chemotherapies that were on the market, no one wanted me in their clinical trials. I'd make them look bad. They didn't give me the right to try experimental treatments, Mr. President. You did. And without you, I'd have died waiting for them to be approved.
1: Can you imagine? Can you imagine viewing a human being as dispensable? Viewing a human being as worthy of being discarded? The view that the left took towards Natalie Harp before she ever rose to the level of joining the White House and assisting the President of the United States in his mission to make America great again. Can you imagine? It's not a sentiment that can really be found on the right, is it? Like, normal people recognize that we have souls. Normal people recognize that we are made in the image of likeness of God. Normal people recognize that human life has value, but man, the left has spent a lot of time attacking those very things. Playing God. Dispensing with life so easily, so casually. So Natalie Harp survives. And what does she do with her second chance? She fights for us. In fact, I, in a weird way, I almost value the lessons that I'm deriving from all of this, because I do value them. Because, you know, John Ossoff, as cruel and disgusting as he is, it's weird how in the end this is actually turned into a blessing of a story, because now we get to learn about how great Natalie Harp has been. Kind of amazing how inspirational she is. How much better I could be on any given day. Look at the trials she's been through. Who am I to complain about the little things going on in my life? Just imagine living the one that she has lived so far. It's remarkable. So the president was asked about this yesterday. The president was in the Oval Office, did one of his many 6,000 famous press conferences. And he was asked, some reporter, you know, some instigator asked him about this. What about John Ossoff? John Ossoff said that Natalie's sleeping with you. Da, da, da, da, da. And the president, it's almost like he doesn't even know exactly what the story is. And then when he hears that Ossoff insulted Natalie Harp, well, then he counterpunches.
2: John Ossoff said you'd rather travel with your aide, Natalie Harp, and build the ballroom than do your job as president. What is your response, John Ossoff?
3: You mean Pee Wee Herman? Pee Wee Herman lookalike? No, I would much rather do other things. We're building a great facility here. We're fixing a White House that hasn't been taken care of. You can look at this. This room was a disgraceful situation, the Oval Office.
1: Yeah, and then he goes on the Weave, and then he starts talking about all the great things he's doing for the country. But I like how he just instantly dispenses with John Ossoff. You mean the Pee Wee Herman lookalike? This is pretty funny. And now, of course, it's an image that's completely stuck in my head. Every time I see him, I'm like, there's Pee Wee. There's Pee Wee. He did it to Adam Schiff, too. Remember Pencil Neck? I hadn't really thought about it. And then I hear Pencil Neck and Watermelon Head, and I'm staring at Adam Schiff. I'm going, yeah, that's actually a good point. You know, in addition to being a great president of the United States, the single best presidential insult comic. We've never had a better one than Donald Trump. It's pretty funny. Pee Wee Herman is John Ossoff. The left is treating him like he's the second coming of Barack Obama. I didn't enjoy the first coming of Barack Obama, but he's the second coming. There's John Ossoff in Georgia. They think he's the future of the party. He's disgusting. Forget the future. He's the president of the party. That's a disgusting party attacking women in this way. And Ossoff, for his part, I think he's aware that this was callous and disgusting. There's like some tiny little part of his conscience that realizes, oh crap, I shouldn't have said that. But he's still trying to make excuses. Listen to this. This was him with Circle Backy Jen Psaki over on the lesbian cable network, Ms. Now, John Ossoff last night, saying that Natalie Harp's kind of a stand-in for the whole Trump staff. They're all so obsequious, and I just mentioned Natalie specifically.
4: Why'd you decide to invoke Natalie Harp specifically?

0: in that speech.
1: Well, Jen, thank you for having me. And here's the point. We're in wartime. The commander-in-chief has mired us in this geopolitical disaster. People have lost their lives. Our naval logistics are frayed. The global energy system is in crisis. And he retreats into this bubble of West Wing aides who are his security blanket to make him feel good about himself.
2: Well, look, this is also stupid. I mean, obviously, what he's trying to do is establish distance from the obvious implication he was making right out the gate. He was accusing this young woman of being a mistress. He was. And he refuses to own it because he's a coward. Just own it. And in fact, if you were decent, apologize for it. Apologize to her. And then drop out of the United States Senate in shame. Do all of those things, would you? But no, that's not what he's doing. Now he's trying to distance himself from the original implication. Oh, I'm just saying he's comforting himself with all these obsequious staffers all around him. I'll tell you what, Natalie Harp, she hasn't been shy about saying this to the extent we've heard her story. She feels like she owes the president a great debt of gratitude because she's alive today thanks to his efforts. That actually makes a lot of sense. What is she doing? She's working on behalf of the country. She's way more impressive and way more patriotic than John Ossoff has ever been. Way more. But I tell you what, you think John Ossoff seems to be the only one who's even attempting to try and do this little two-step. Meanwhile, the rest of the left is fully embracing the slander. They've just come out and they're like, this is great. We should do more of this. I got the proof on that. The receipts coming up on The Vince Show.
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6: So, are there any lessons learned from all of this? You got a Democrat senator slandering a young woman, working on behalf of the country, the president of the United States. The left going to do any mea culpas or anything? Or are they just going to double down on this stupidity? Well, you know the answer to that. Over on CNN, one of their CNN Democrats, there are a lot of them. Former Congressman Max Rose was on the network last night. And he said, this is great. This is defaming a woman. He describes it. He goes, this is totally unfair to her. Everything about it is completely unfair. And I love it. He said, listen to this.
7: You hear what Senator Ossoff said. Now, anybody who lives on social media knew what he was referring to.
8: Sure.
7: Maybe some people in the audience did, maybe they didn't. But he was speaking to the audience on social media who have left that particular conversation and bit of speculation about the president on social media. And he put it into another sphere.
6: In other words, Blusky. It's a Blusky conversation, meaning it's an insane asylum that's broken free.
7: Is he saying what a lot of other Democrats were too reluctant or afraid to say?
6: Reluctant?
8: 1,000%. And look, I think right off the get-go, this is unfair to Natalie. This is unfair to people who work in politics. And that's why I support him doing it in this manner, because for too long, Democrats have practiced that old mantra, when they go low, we go high.
6: Yeah, the party of decency. Max Rose said, you know, we're so decent all the time. It's those Republicans. They're so mean. You know, this is obviously garbage for a bunch of reasons. But President Trump specifically has never been shy about getting into a fight when necessary. But the guy, everyone knows, if you followed him at all, he's a counterpuncher. President Trump doesn't start fights with randos. He finishes fights with his assailants. With people attacking the American people, he jumps in when that fight's already begun. He's actually, in a lot of ways, what your parents probably taught you, which is like, you don't start these fights, but you finish them. President Trump finishes fights. And the you know, Max Rose is like, when they go low, we go high. I'm sorry, what did Natalie Harp do to John Ossoff? What did Natalie Harp do to anybody? Natalie Harp, he's managing the president's schedule, so it's fair game to imply that she slept her way to the top? Is that... What are you talking about, you scumbag?
8: Anyone who is not willing to match the Republicans in terms of how low they're willing to go and to beat them should be disqualified from any future presidential nominating contest, particularly this next one.
6: Anybody who's not willing to debase themselves, abandon all virtue, and slander American citizens without any basis whatsoever, if you're not willing to do that, you don't deserve power in the United States. This is opposite world. This is opposite world. But it's helpful, though, because Max Rose is making kind of the same point that we heard Hakeem Jeffries make earlier this week. They don't want you to scrutinize how they're going to use and abuse their power when they get it. They just want power. That's it. By any means necessary. If it involves accusing a woman who's grateful to be alive of being nothing more than a sleeping her way to the top harlot, then we're just going to do it. Whatever it takes to win on November 3rd. We don't want you thinking about January 3rd, said Hakeem Jeffries. It's about the power we get in November. More ahead on The Vince Show.
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1: A feed mill facility on Binghamton's east side will be adding a production line and building a new warehouse. The expansion project has been outlined by Purdue Agribusiness. The company has been operating its blending protein plant on Montgomery Street since 2008. The facility will be upgraded to strengthen the manufacturing capabilities at that site. The project will help support future growth in the dairy industry in the northeastern United States. Brian Ross, the Binghamton plant manager, said the project will make the facility more efficient. During a meeting of the City Planning Commission, Ross said the work will include construction of a 7,500-square-foot warehouse, which will provide additional storage capacity for the site. The Binghamton facility provides a protein supplement for dairy cows, which increases the amount of fat in the milk they produce, which is good for ice cream and butter. Now, the forecast from the National Weather Service. Mostly sunny this afternoon, high 81. Partly cloudy tonight with areas of fog, low 58. Mostly sunny tomorrow, high 84. Sunny Thursday, high 79. 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
15: Got something on your mind? 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And let Vince know. 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
16: Oh, man.
2: Michael Alfonso is a wonderful congressional candidate in Wisconsin. He's won his primary there. He is, I think, destined at this point to become a very young member of the United States Congress. He's a great guy. Jim and I know him from his years working with Dan Bongino, and also some of that the layover time I had as a podcaster with him working as a producer. He's a great man. And his wife is wonderful. Evita Duffy Alfonso. We love Evita Duffy. She's great. And, you know, the Duffy family is doing great work. Evita's father is doing great work in the Trump administration. It's just the best. And President Trump endorsed Michael Alfonso to win in Wisconsin's 7th District. And sure enough, that endorsement helped get Michael well across the finish line. He did very well in that primary. So that brings me to today's hilarious fake news story about Michael Alfonso. I love this story so much. I think it's the best. There's a social media account called Fact Post News. And in case you're wondering, is this a fake news outlet? The answer is yes. It's 100% a fake news outlet. It's not in any sense meaningfully real. The reason we know this is because it's literally run by veterans of Kamala Harris's unearned presidential campaign. It's true. The DNC announced at the beginning of the Trump administration that they were using the rotted out carcass of Kamala Harris's campaign to launch something called Fact Post News. This was January of 2025. They posted, "The Democrat National Committee is tapping veterans of the wildly popular Kamala HQ social media team for a new rapid response push ahead of Donald Trump's return to office. The new rapid response, Fact Post News, will try to combat online misinformation and respond to Trump administration actions by pushing out memes, videos, and graphics and blah, blah, blah, blah, blah." So it's Fact Post News, all right? They're going after Michael Alfonso now, which is a sign of how effective he's going to be when he gets in Congress. And here's what they said about him. You ready, Jim? Let's see if you can follow along. I think this is a fun story, and you're going to hear the details here, and you may instantly know what's going on here. They write, "Sean Duffy's son-in-law and GOP congressional candidate Michael Alfonso has been caught making Venmo payments for

0: quote, the strippers and, quote, high supplies. You hear that? That's right. Michael Alfonso has been making Venmo payments for the strippers. That's the big breaking news exclusive from the morons who ran Kamala Harris's campaign directly into the ground. Now, the fact check, perhaps you know the answer to this, but if you don't already, I'll walk you through why this is all so preposterous. First of all, is it likely that Michael Alfonso did indeed write the strippers and the high supplies on his Venmo payments? Absolutely yes. Yes, it is very likely. In fact, I think Michael Alfonso has actually taken credit. Yes, he did. He took credit. So let me just confirm this. He absolutely sent Venmo payments for what he did as high supplies and the strippers. Okay? You ready for the values of each of the payments? $5. $5. He paid $5 for strippers. Now, in this economy, that sounds like a phenomenal deal. And I don't know. I didn't see the quality of the strippers. You know, there may be some problems here. But $5 for the strippers, $5 for the high supplies. What could this possibly be? Well, I'll tell you. It's a joke, you morons. On Venmo, you list out why you're giving the person money. And it turns out young men typically write the most ridiculous possible explanation for why they're sending money to their friend. And you know why? Because it's public. It's seen by people in public. Which to be clear, I don't know if you do this, Jim, if you send Venmo payments at all. But I made my Venmo payments private years ago. I was like, why am I? I don't want people to know that I paid for pizza to such and such a person. So I made them private to hide the stripper payments, obviously. But I made them private years ago. But lots of people don't make them private. They just leave them public. So Michael Alfonso sent, quote, high supplies and stripper payments to his friends in the amounts of $5 each. He writes on social media and explains all of this. He said it's wildly dishonest, he tells the Kamala people, to leave out the part where the strippers were $5 because, brace yourself, they obviously weren't actual strippers. You can write literally anything in a Venmo note. This is called a joke, something the humorless left is incapable of comprehending. And in case you're wondering even further, Evita has been posting about how stupid this is today. Evita, she really has the wool pulled over her eyes. Her husband was paying for strippers on Venmo, and she really believes he wasn't. Yeah, because she knows he's telling the truth. Boy, they're really scraping the bottom of the barrel. It's super funny. That's my favorite. That's my favorite.
1: I think
0: left
1: this deserves
0: wing.
1: Your little song.
0: Oh, you think so? Yeah.
2: And now it's time.
0: I agree.
2: For the left's fake scandal of the week.
0: Strippers.
2: Extra, extra.
0: That's so great. That's so great. That means... Look, this guy is great. Michael, you know, it's funny. One of the great joys of this story is just the fact that we know Michael, so it makes it even funnier. When you know the guy personally, it just makes the whole story that much more hilarious. I just told Jim as our show was starting, because I was looking at this story, and I said, Jim, did you know there's a news report up from the gay magazine Advocate? There's a gay magazine. I read it every day. It's called Advocate. And an Advocate says of Michael Alfonso, they've got a headline up today. It says, Sean Duffy's MAGA son-in-law wants a seat in Congress. The internet wants answers about his eyebrows. That's right. Michael Alfonso. Go ahead, look up a picture of him. He has prominent eyebrows. And apparently the gays are all talking about his eyebrows. The gay magazine, at least, the Advocate is. They're very worked up about his eyebrows, which, and I don't know if it was Evita attracted to the eyebrows. I don't know. I don't know the answer to that. Michael did. It was funny when when I interviewed him, he was telling me, I asked him, I was like, are you still lifting every day? Because when we knew him, Jim, in his role as a media producer, the guy was like going to the gym every day. He was like, you know, he wouldn't even enter through the normal door. He would just walk through a wall to get into the studio every day. And I asked him, he's still lifting? He's like, no, I've lost like 30 pounds. He's like, you sound like Evita. Evita's telling me to hit the weights again. The campaign has consumed all of his time. So anyway, the gay magazine, The Advocate, is very worked up about his eyebrows. So in case you're wondering how appropriate this guy is for Congress, the two scandals that he's involved in right now are that his eyebrows are oversized and that his Venmo payments are to the strippers. Wonderful news. Just absolutely wonderful. Appreciate Michael. That's really funny. I love that. I mean, what an improvement he would be over some of the people we have in Congress. You see this news about John Cornyn's deputy legislative director? So John Cornyn, who the good people, the fine people of Texas, just fired from the United States Senate. Of course, Ken Paxton will be the next United States senator from Texas. Jim is working very hard to make sure that occurs. James Talafrico just hired one of John Cornyn's top aides. Yes, you heard me correctly. The Democrat freak show candidate, James Talafrico, has just poached John Cornyn's deputy legislative director, a guy called Jacob Smith, to work on his campaign. What? How is it that a top Republican staffer for a top Republican senator now feels super comfortable going to work for Talafrico? How did that happen, Jim? Is this just not further confirmation that the people of Texas made the right decision by firing John Cornyn?
3: Yes!
0: You know, it's like, do they have to prove it with every passing day that this was the right decision? And it's funny because this story is now starting to get some attention. Like, wait, why is a top staffer now working for the Talafrico campaign? Why is that happening? And this guy, Jacob Smith, Talafrico's campaign even released a statement about it. They're bragging about it. It's like they have a scout. We got one. Listen to this. This is from the Talafrico campaign. Yesterday, Notice, that's the name of the news outlet, reported that James Talafrico, they call him Talafrico for some reason, hired John Cornyn's former deputy legislative director, Jacob Smith, to serve as deputy policy director on the Talafrico campaign. The hire further demonstrates Talafrico's longtime commitment to bipartisanship. He's a big bipartisan guy. It's a big tent for people who believe that God is gender fluid or whatever it is that Talafrico's telling people. He brings Republicans, Democrats, and independents together to fix the broken, corrupt political system. Quote, I've worked for Republicans like Senator Cornyn my entire career. But this year, I'm proud to be joining James Talarico's campaign. Instead of playing partisan politics, Talarico speaks to the needs of everyday people who day in and day out work too hard for too little, said Talarico campaign deputy policy director Jacob Smith. And then this guy goes on to attack Ken Paxton, calls him corrupt and self-dealing. So help me remember, Jim, I thought that when John Cornyn was making his case for why he deserved to be the senator from Texas again, it's because his view was we got to make sure Republicans keep the majority. I thought that's what he was saying. And then, in fact, after he lost, he was like, well, we got to make sure Republicans win the majority. What, if anything, has he done to help make that happen? He's not helping Ken Paxton. His own people are now working for Talafrico's campaign. So it kind of sounds to me like Cornyn World is working overtime to get Democrats in power in the United States Senate. Am I missing something here? This sounds like what's actually happening. And then Cornyn himself says this. He just posted about this 2 hours ago. Responding to somebody, so basically this guy John posts that the Talafrico campaign is doing a victory lap here. And Cornyn says, John, only in authoritarian countries does someone else get to decide where you work. Not in Texas. Those concerned might want to channel their energy into broadening Republican outreach to a coalition of voters rather than just those already converted. What? So Cornyn's explanation for all of this is, you know, stop being so judgmental. Republicans should work harder to bring left-wing radicals into the fold. Are you serious right now? And if only we were more pro-amnesty, we'd be a bigger tent party. If only we believed that God was gender fluid. What's the other garbage that he teaches that Talafrico's out there saying? He says stuff like that God was silent on the question of abortion. in the Bible, and therefore the Bible endorses abortion. And Talifreak

0: says I basically that he came up with the rest of scripture for you, and it says that aborting your child is proper and appropriate. What in the sacrilege are you talking about? Just, the guy's like spewing heresies on the campaign trail. And John Cornyn is saying, well, if Republicans would make the tent bigger, none of this would happen. How about no? How about no? You know, the left, they're all chattering about this big tent thing as they welcome all every last socialist into their party. And I keep saying, this is a circus tent, man. That's a circus tent with clowns and elephants and you know, it's just, it's ridiculous. It doesn't even mean anything. And now the circus tent includes John Cornyn staffers. Oh, I love the Trump era. I love it. You know why? Because President Trump and you, the people who elected President Trump, put him in the office, you've been the great clarifier of our time. You are exposing these people for who they truly are. And I will take that. I will take that every single day. More ahead on The Vince Show.
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16: Vince Colonnade.

0: I just, you know, it's just a reminder. There's some people who work in American politics are not actually in any way principled. I know that's not going to be a big shock to you, but there's quite a few mercenaries out there. You know, guys, you're working for a Republican senator, and now you're working for a socialist whack job. It's just, okay, you don't believe in anything, then. You don't believe in anything. And John Cornyn, I'm grateful to the president of the United States that he's been ejecting these people one after the other. Bill Cassidy, gone. Cornyn, gone. Thumbelina, gone. McConnell's retiring, gone. One after the other, leaving. And that's good news. Now, it would be better news if each of them were successively replaced with somebody who's actually fighting for the country. And they're surrounded by the kinds of staffers who are all in, dedicated to the country itself. It's, and this is, again, a reminder that it's not merely the lawmaker. It's who the lawmaker surrounds himself with. Like, what kind of staffers are they hiring? Are these people actually dedicated to securing our borders and ejecting illegals? Or are they just going to be little water carriers for the lobbyists or whoever is giving them a paycheck on the side or buying them a steak dinner? These are really important questions. So as you kick the tires on these guys who are destined for the halls of Congress or destined for positions of leadership in the country, figuring out what kind of leader and what kind of staff they're going to build around them is really essential. Because, look, if everybody was building their staff, like the people who were all headed into office, the way President Trump has built this administration, we'd be in such a great, we'd be in amazing shape. We would. Just imagine you had a J.D. Vance or a Marco Rubio and a Scott Bessent around you all the time. All of these guys. That would just, we'd be in amazing shape. And yet John Cornyn's got guys who are like, yeah, I'd be fine working for Talafrico. Okay, we've got problems. We've got problems. And he's not the only one. He's just the most public one right now. So keep kicking the tires on that question. I think that's a very big deal. It's primary day in a number of states, including in the free state of Florida. There's a primary going on today. It looks like Byron Donalds is destined to very easily win that gubernatorial contest for the Republican nomination. But elsewhere in Florida, there's some very interesting stories going on. Very interesting. As at least one open socialist is trying to become a member of Congress. Will Floridians go for that? We explore that and so much more all ahead on The Vince Show.
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8: ABC News, I'm Michelle Franzen. Pennsylvania's Attorney General announced the alleged leader of a cocaine trafficking ring involving Penn State University students and two student fraternities surrendered this morning. 24-year-old Agostino Abatiello was arraigned on numerous felonies. 13 other suspects are also charged.
9: Officials say between 2023 and 2024, two of the suspects made regular trips to New York and Philadelphia to buy as much as a kilogram of the drug at a time. They say the cocaine was then allegedly packaged to sell to students at two fraternity houses. The drugs were allegedly then sold to other students with payments in cash or using apps. Officials say one of the suspects was known as the largest dealer of coke for Penn State students.
8: ABC's Lionel Moyes. The battle over reopening the Strait of Hormuz heating up. President Trump claims the strait is now U.S. territory. Iran says it controls the shipping waterway. Air defense systems in the UAE activated today due to a missile threat. And oil prices rising due to uncertainty in the Middle East. This is ABC News. Dangerous heat across the South, including 15 states from California to North Carolina. Drought revealing long-kept secrets in the West. Lake Mead, the country's largest man-made reservoir, is at its lowest level ever. And as water drops, it exposes what was on the bottom of the lake. Las Vegas police responding to a possible discovery of human remains. People that reportedly finding a jawbone with fillings. The coroner now looking into it. As the water receded in 2022, numerous sets of remains were found, including a body in a barrel. The average used car sold for about $27,000 last month. That according to Edmunds and Blue Book. Prices may not rise much for the rest of the summer, but long-term trends are working against consumers. Used car shoppers looking to spend less than $15,000, though, can expect limited selection, and tariff threats could push prices even higher. Michelle Franzen, ABC News.
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13: 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Forecast from the National Weather Service, mostly sunny this afternoon, high 81. Partly cloudy tonight with areas of fog, low 58. Sunny tomorrow, high 84. Mostly sunny Thursday, high 79. 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

0: rising from the heart of the swamp, a beacon of truth is casting its light. 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
1: All right, 844-484-3872, 844-4 the USA. That's the way to join us today. From coast to coast, from sea to shining sea. We just got some breaking news in that a transgender identifying dude, a man, a mentally ill man, who attempted to kill Scott Bessent, to assassinate him, has now been sentenced to more than 6 years in prison. Here is Scott Bessent just a couple weeks ago reminding everybody, you know, there was an assassination attempt on me by another crazy left winger.
2: But I'm going to remind everyone in this room and all the media that I was the subject of an assassination attempt February 2024 by an addled left wing activist 2 hours after being sworn into my job. So any of you who want to report that this is a fiction and does not exist, be there for the sentencing this August.
1: Oh.
2: Good morning.
1: So that was him urging the media to pay attention to the sentencing story, which just took place. More on the sentencing. Here is the Fox News report from just a few minutes ago. Lucas Tomlinson delivering the information.
3: A U.S. district judge has sentenced Michael Riley English to 73 months in prison for crimes related to an attempted assassination of Treasury Secretary Scott Bessent. And this crime took place about a week after the inauguration when Bessent was a Treasury Secretary nominee. And the suspect, Riley, has now been convicted to 73 months. Actually turned himself in to the U.S. Capitol Police saying he had two Molotov cocktails.
1: I want to compliment Lucas Tomlinson for a moment. Do you notice what he's doing throughout all of this? He's not playing any games about the gender of this guy. He's just using his actual name, his government name, and saying him and he. He's not playing any games whatsoever. I can't say the same thing for the rest of the media. Lucas Tomlinson is telling the truth.
3: And a knife, and the judge, when handing out the sentence, was just over 6 years. Some people may have been wondering why it's not longer. The judge took that in consideration, was facing a maximum of 121 months in prison. But the judge said, took that in consideration. This is something, Kaylee, we didn't know about until just last month when, at least we hadn't heard from Treasury Secretary Scott Bessent when he said last month what it meant to have this person try to attempt an assassination on his life. So again, 73 months is the sentence for Michael Riley English, and that sentence should be going to be started soon, and the judge is awarding 20 months time served already for the time English remained in prison.
1: All right, so Lucas Tomlinson with an accurate accounting of what exactly went down today. I looked at the Fox News online coverage of this. This is the way they describe it. A biological male who identifies as a woman was sentenced to 63 months, 6 years and 1 month Tuesday for a plot to kill Treasury Secretary Scott Bessent. Prosecutors sought 10 years for Riley Jane English, 25, who is identified in federal records as Ryan Michael English. Why? Why, Fox? Why? Why, why, why? Why would you do that? You should do what Lucas Tomlinson did, which is don't dress this up at all. Don't pretend. Don't play footsie with the mental illness here, with the delusions. English pleaded guilty March 26th to unlawful receipt, possession, or transfer of a firearm, carrying a firearm, dangerous weapon, explosive, or incendiary device on the grounds of the U.S. Capitol. English telling police, quote, I was going to kill Scott Bessent. And the officer responded, kill Scott Bessent. And he says, yes, sir. Well, I think that's a confession, Jim. I think that amounts to a confession. Federal court documents identify English as a transgender woman. What? Why would we even include, does he also believe in the flying spaghetti monster? Are there other like fictional things that this guy wants to include in the court records? Court documents identify English transgender woman, adding another story of several high-profile acts of violence involving transgender assailant. Well, that's true. People who are under these gender delusions carrying out these awful acts of violence. English, who was inspired by Luigi Mangione, pleaded guilty before the U.S. District Judge Rudolph Contreras. The defendants faced two charges carrying prison terms of up to 10 years and 5 years, respectively. Prosecutors led by U.S. Attorney Jeanine Pirro sought a total sentence of 121 months of imprisonment, followed by 3 years of supervised release. Pirro had rejected the defendant's argument for a lighter sentence for a transgender mental health issue as a, quote, young transsexual woman who has experienced trauma and suffering from the day she was born. Which one is it then? Is it? Help me out here. Because I thought the left was saying that you could be born in the wrong body and it's just natural. Now they're saying that it's a mental health problem deserving of a lighter sentence. Which one is it? I'm... Oh, it's...

sentence they were seeking. 10 years for this guy? 6 years is what he gets. Will he seek to be put into a women's prison? Remember, when we got the data from the federal government at one point with the left in charge of the prison system. The Trump administration is fixing this, but or maybe it has fixed it. I haven't gotten an update on that subject. I assume they fixed it. But they had identified that 15% of all inmates, you heard me correctly, 15% of all inmates in the women's federal prison system were men. Men. 15% of them. These are just men who were claiming to be women so they could get into the women's prison system. You know what happened after that occurred? More women were attacked inside of the prison system by men pretending to be women. I don't want to be in the male system. I want to go to the women's prison. Well, you're not a woman. Well, thanks to Biden, they were being put in the women's prison. So you had people continue to be victimized, even inside of prison, by men. It's also disgraceful. Those are stories. That's the kind of story that you tell people and they're like, wait a second, are you serious about that? Yep. Yep. And the federal prison system, I'm talking about the state prisons, the federal prison system. It's the same thing with sports. You tell people, like, you know, there's a dude playing in the women's sports. He's winning all the honors, taking them from women. It's an eye-opening experience. It's an eye-opening. By the way, a little fun fact for you. You go to, like, youth sports, and you don't know the politics of the other parents. Just bump them and be like, hey, can you believe they were letting a boy play in this sport recently? You just, like, you just do that as a little, you know, little icebreaker. And you'll instantly know their politics. You'll instantly, like, they'll admit their politics 1,000% right away. You'll know instantly who they are. It's the best. I've done it a million times. It works really well. But isn't that crazy? Anyway, so the guy who tried to kill Scott Bessent, finally sentenced today, gets 6 years in prison. And a mixture of coverage from Fox. Lucas Tomlinson nailing it. The website still playing footsie with the transgender garbage. Don't play footsie with that stuff. That stuff is over. You don't have to be scared anymore. You can just tell the truth. In fact, when you do, we celebrate it. I love truth telling. Big fan of truth telling. I will celebrate it every single day that you do it. So there's that. You know, the left's assassination culture continues, though. One of the underlying pieces of this is not just the transgender delusions. It's also just the assassination culture. President Trump has now survived endless assassination attempts. How many assassination attempts has he been subjected to? A lot. He was shot in the head in Butler, Pennsylvania, obviously. And this left-wing assassination culture, before Charlie Kirk was assassinated, he was warning about this. Charlie Kirk, in April of last year, was warning about this very thing. Because we had that Rutgers University survey that came out that showed that a majority of lefties in the United States, according to the poll, could justify the assassination of President Trump, and nearly as many could justify the assassination of Elon Musk. They're mad at Elon Musk because he was a part of the Department of Government Efficiency. Can you imagine? You're upset that the government's becoming more efficient. You're so upset that you want to see Elon Musk die. Remember Tesla owners last year? Tesla owners were being attacked in the streets by these people. These aren't like random sort of like weird exception stories. What a weird freak that guy is, the guy who tried to kill Scott Bessent. It's all over the place. You had people who couldn't park their Teslas without fear that they were going to be vandalized. You had lefties. Do you remember the little notes that they put on the backs of their cars to try and stop fellow lefties from destroying them? Remember that? You had lefties who were Tesla owners. They would put bumper stickers or magnets these days. I guess most people do magnets. They don't want permanent bumper stickers. Not quite as often. And they put the magnet on the back of their car and it said, I bought this car before Elon went crazy. You remember that? You know what that was about? It wasn't merely about making a statement about Elon. I hate Elon so much, I'm going to put it on the back of my car. It was about begging fellow left-wingers not to destroy their vehicles. Isn't that amazing? These are people who they share the same politics with, and they know that they're lunatics. They know that the most

0: most likely person to upend their life and destroy their property are their fellow Democrats. So they're posting little notes on the back of their car. Please don't hurt me. I'm one of you. That's a bad sign. That's crisis level. And so when you've got Charlie Kirk warning about this, and then one of these left-wingers assassinates him in cold blood, are we going to wake up as a country? Are we going to wake up to this? Yet another invitation to do it, as the guy who tried to kill Scott Bessent was sentenced today. More ahead on The Vince Show.
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0: There are three things we really care about: God, family, and country. The Vince Show.
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1: Yeah, Fox has their tweet up right now, Jim. Breaking: transgender woman convicted of crimes tied to attempted assassination of Treasury Secretary Scott Bessent.
3: No.
1: Sentenced to 733 months. It's like a fantasy creature has been sentenced for crimes. Is there a bridge troll was just sentenced for 73 months in prison? No, a man was just sentenced to prison. It's not that hard. You can even state his age. Just give us facts. That's all you have to do. Not that complicated. You're overcomplicating it. In fact, you know, when you're tempted into these little deceits, the further and further you stray from the truth, the harder and harder it is to make sense of the world. This is one of the things. The left figured this out a long time ago. If they can deprive you of the vocabulary to describe the world around you, they can control your mind. Do you understand the value of manipulating language? I mean, it is immense. It's a sinister power. If you can manipulate language, you can control minds. In fact, you know, the Bible's pretty clear about the value of the word. In the beginning, there was the word. Words have so much immense power. You know, they come so casually. You're just like constantly talking. I know I am constantly talking. But you really should be mindful of what you say, especially with your kids, right? You're raising your children. You're probably more mindful around your kids, or you should be, because you don't want to fill their heads with nonsense. You sort of gate their understanding of the world until maybe when they get a little bit older, they'll be ready to have a conversation on that subject or find out about that. You think it through. Language is deeply important. And depriving people of the ability to describe their world, that's also a very powerful thing. The media do it all the time. It's the reason why, for instance, you know, my friend Chris Plant brings this up a lot, but it's a great example. It's the reason why people don't really remember the name James Hodgkinson. James Hodgkinson, the man who opened fire on a baseball field full of Republican lawmakers. How come people don't remember his name? You know, there's all sorts of villains and people that the media wants you to remember because they use it as a predicate to try and deprive you of some kind of liberty. But when it comes to a guy who straight up tried to assassinate a field full of Republican congressmen and the media never mention his name ever again, it's an effort to try and prevent you from establishing a robust understanding of what's actually going on in your own country. It's as simple as that. It's a mind control endeavor. So don't fall for it. Don't fall for the little temptations. Even the stuff like, oh, biological man, biological woman. You don't have to play that game. You don't have to play that at all. Just be blunt and honest. That's the loving thing. You want to be empathetic to your fellow human? Tell them the truth. We've got a lot more coming up on the program, including some of that primary chaos going on in Florida's 20th congressional district. I've got to tell you about this story. It's ahead on The Vince Show.
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5: 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The buildings and a couple of adjacent parcels near the Court Street Bridge were acquired about 4 years ago. That project did receive a boost when it appeared $1.8 million in state funding that had been approved for Tioga County could be used to make it a reality. But there were some unexpected challenges encountered, so the owners were unable to go forward with the project that they had envisioned. Two buildings and the adjacent land are now back on the market, asking price $949,000. You can see more details, including pictures, at WNBF.com. Here's the forecast from the National Weather Service. Mostly sunny this afternoon, high 81. Partly cloudy tonight with areas of fog developing, low 58. Mostly sunny tomorrow, high 84. Sunny Thursday, high 79. I'm Bob Joseph, WNBF News.
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5: Okay, we've got primary day going on in Florida. Looks like Byron Donalds is destined for a relatively easy victory there in the gubernatorial contest. At least all the betting markets say that's the case, that he's going to become the Republican nominee down there in the state. We will see about that. There is a race, though, that is kind of interesting to me, which is there's all these Democrats running in the 20th congressional district right now, which the media is quick to tell you is the majority black district in Florida. And you should see the roster of people who are running in this race. You've got an open socialist. I think he's 27 years old. He's a young man. Elijah Manley is his name. He's a socialist who's running for the seat. Coming up, I'll play some audio from him. He's a black man. That's important to the audio I'm going to play for you, because the left is obsessing over skin color in this race. Also, you've got former Congresswoman Sheila Cherfalus McCormick. Wasn't she thrown out of Congress for being a fraudster? She's now running again. You have the Two Live Crew rapper, Luther Uncle Luke Campbell, who's running in the race. You've got the former Broward County Mayor, Dale Holness. And then you've got Debbie Wasserman Schultz. Talk about another Democrat who had to resign in disgrace. Remember, she was thrown out as the head of the DNC in the 2016 election because she had been caught rigging the election for Hillary Clinton against Bernie Sanders. And so she became the sacrificial lamb for the Democrats. Like, see, we fixed the problem. We got rid of Debbie Wasserman Schultz. So this is the group of idiots who's all running for the Democrat nomination right now in the 20th congressional district, and they're all at each other's throats. They're treating each other like utter garbage. In fact, this guy Elijah Manley was just on CNN. This is the open socialist attacking Debbie Wasserman Schultz because of her skin color, saying that she's a carpetbagger who's trying to decrease black representation. Listen to this.
6: One of the issues has been that with the redrawing of the maps, right, Debbie Wasserman Schultz is running in a different district than she has represented before. And she is a white candidate in a district that has been represented traditionally by an African-American representative. You are one of, I think, four now African-American candidates running in the primary. There are some who have suggested that someone needs to drop out, that in some ways you may split the vote against Debbie Wasserman Schultz. What's your concern on that front?
5: Are you listening to the question? Isn't that one of the wildest, most bigoted, racially obsessed questions imaginable? He's like, is there a problem with a white lady running here? Is her skin color going to be a problem in this race? Are you listening to this? And you're an African-American, and there's four of you. So what do you have to say about the whole question is constructed in the most insane, bigoted possible way. This race obsession on the left. And it's so casual. It's like they're pretending like there's something virtuous about taking this position. Well, you're black, and some of the other candidates are black, and she's white. Is that kind of a problem that she's a white chick? So listen as the socialist guy tries to answer the question.
7: You know, I'm concerned about it, but, you know, I think that ultimately it's up to the voters, and not every voter is going to vote, you know, on racial lines. You know, I enjoy
5: not every voter. Lots of the voters in the district are racially bigoted, but not all of them.
7: A lot of support within the white community and the Hispanic community as well. So I'm definitely competing with the congresswoman there. But I think, you know, it's cynical for the congresswoman to carpet bag into a district and try to take away black representation in a split fill.
5: What?
7: You know, everybody has the right to run. You know, myself and the other candidates, I do wish we had consolidated behind one person. But that's very hard to do when you have a lot of candidates running and everybody has their, you know, their dreams, their ambitions, their ideas.
5: So the end, he tries to dance away a little bit from the ridiculous declaration he just made a moment ago, which is like, she's a white lady carpetbagging into this. Now, carpetbagging can be a real critique. You could say that, hey, like somebody's coming into this district. They don't really aren't in touch with this community. They're crossing these boundary lines. They're in pursuit of power. They don't really represent the interests of the voters who are here. That's a legitimate critique in politics. It happens all the time. And if you're the kind of person who's moving into the district for whatever reason, including if the lines are redrawn, then you've got to make your case to the voter that you're going to represent them well, even if you don't currently live inside the district. That legit. But this whole thing about like white lady decreasing black representation, what is she taking out black voters? Is she getting rid of people? Is she deporting black voters from the district? No, she's running for the office. And if black voters think that she will represent them well, then isn't that black voters getting their way? What are you talking about? Why would she be decreasing black representation by running for black vote? It doesn't make any sense except to be understood this way. It's just racial bigotry. It's naked racial bigotry on display in Florida's 20th congressional district, as these candidates are all like running against each other, and even CNN's question is all, it's all framed through racial bigotry. And this Elijah Manley character was also on the Fox News channel yesterday, and he was asked about his policies. Remember, he's a socialist. In addition to being a racial bigot, he's a socialist. Those two things often go together for sure. And yesterday, Martha McCallum was asking him about his policies involving illegal aliens. And he said, you know what, if you're a murderer, I mean this is real, you're about to hear this audio. If you're a murderer, if you've committed homicide in another country and you come to the United States of America, we should not deport you. We should keep you here. And we should pay for your care and feeding. I'm sorry, what? Here it is.
8: I'm saying if they come into the country illegally, which means crossing the border illegally, and they have a rap sheet back in their own country, are you okay with them staying here?
7: What I'm saying is if a murderer comes into the United States of America, sending them back for them to just come back over the border doesn't make sense to me. If you're a murderer coming to this country, put you in jail. That's all I'm saying. I mean, Republicans want to give these folks a vacation. I'm not interested in giving a criminal
8: a
7: vacation.
8: That's ridiculous. I don't know what you're talking about, the vacation. No, we're talking about removing them for the country that they came to illegally. There's almost no country in the world that allows people to just cross their border and begin a life inside that country.
5: That's crazy. Republicans, this is remember I was talking to you in the last half hour about the left's attempt to manipulate language to muddy your understanding of the world around you. Now you've got these open socialists running for Democrat nominations in congressional races claiming that deporting illegals is equivalent to giving them vacations. You see? Well, then why are you so opposed to it, actually? It's so funny. All these Democrats are like, that's inhumane. It's inhumane to send people on vacation? Tell me more. I would love some inhumanity. Send me on vacation. I'm just kidding. I've had enough vacation. I just got back from vacation. But it's just nonsense. It's complete nonsense. It's meant to try and muddy your understanding of what the hell we're doing in the first place. We're getting rid of people who shouldn't be here. And like hell, you're going to put them on my taxpayer dime. You're going to take money out of my paycheck, and then you're going to pay to put a roof over the murderer's head and then give them three square meals a day? That's the offer you're making? You should be nowhere near Congress. You should be in a straitjacket with an opinion like that. And he's serious about it. Have you noticed, by the way, Jim, that Fox keeps having the socialists on? It's not, this is not an attack on Fox. They're just, they're extending invites to the socialists. And the socialists are saying, yeah, I'd love to. They come on the air. The Fox host will ask them a series of questions, be like, are you crazy? And they keep saying things like, yeah, I'm completely crazy. I'm completely bat guano crazy. I'm fully insane. And then guys like me play the clip and I'm going, hello, look how crazy they are. And then you get these establishment lefties who are like, oh, we're not like them. We're not that crazy. Really? Because you're open borders lunatics, too. You just pretend like you're not. Joe Biden kicked our border open. I heard Mark Thiessen making this talking point the other day. I turned to Jim and I was like, Jim, he's using my talking point, which is really straightforward, that Joe Biden kicks our borders open. All these Democrats are using your taxpayer dollars to import these people by the tens of millions. And then the establishment Democrats claim to you, well, we're actually the secure borders people. This is just a challenge on the border. It's not a crisis. And then you've got socialists like this whack job, Elijah Manley, who's anything but. You've got Elijah Manley saying, yeah, open the borders to the murderers. What's the difference? The only difference is the extent to which he's being honest about his intention to bring murderers into the country. The people around Joe Biden were playing a game of pretend on that subject. And yet bringing people in by the tens of millions, including lots of murderers who would go on to kill American citizens. I love this. Wait a second. Also this. Now, while I'm on that subject, Elijah Manley is acting like our job is to keep them in prison. How much do you want to bet Elijah Manley wants to abolish prisons, Jim? How much do you want to bet? Like, so I bet you his take on this is about as incoherent as it gets, because all of his fellow socialists have been advocating prison abolition. They even use the word abolition because they're trying to appeal to your sense of virtue around such noxious issues as slavery. Like, of course you want to abolish slavery. So they co-opt the language of getting rid of slavery to suggest that we should just release all the criminals. It's abolition, prison abolition. That's what these socialists are for. They're for the abolition of borders and the abolition of ICE and the abolition of prison. They're for the abolition of peace, security, law, and order. They are agents of chaos. So a Fox producer reaches out and they're like, hey, you want to talk about how insane you are? And they come on and they're like, yeah, I'd love to. I'm really insane. And then we get a clip like this. Amazing. By the way, that's service journalism. Just let them talk. Just let them talk. Ask them questions. Let them speak. You know, we're not like them. The left is all about censorship. When people were expressing very rational thoughts about how, let's say, the government was treating them during COVID, what was the left doing? Were they displaying all of it? Hey, take a look at this crazy guy. He thinks that the jabs may have side effects. Hey, look at this crazy guy. He thinks the masks don't work. And look at this crazy guy. He thinks the jabs are actually not stopping the transmission of COVID. They didn't say anything like that. You know what they did? They censored everybody. They shut down your ability to communicate. They got you fired. They censored. Remember, RFK Jr. got censored. The big tech companies censored him. This came out in a big Supreme Court case as it worked its way through the courts. Now he's the head of HHS, which in a sense, he's got the last laugh. I love that. But that's the left operates through controlling the entire conversation. They just censor you and destroy your ability to communicate. Meanwhile, on the right, we're like, please talk more. Please talk. Just let people know what you actually think. Oh, you think? Oh, tell us more about how you think men should join women's sports. Please, by all means, tell us more. Tell us more about how we shouldn't have borders. Tell us more about how we shouldn't have prisons. You know, on the right, we're the free speech people. We're the Constitution people. And on the left, they're trying to tear it up. More ahead on The Vince Show.
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0: Okay, we should have with it sounds like we've all but stuck the landing. We should have the Secretary of the Navy, Hung Cao, joining us coming up in the next hour. Looking forward to chatting with Mr. Secretary. We love Hung Cao. He's a great American. And talking to him about what he's been up to lately, and especially this left-wing fake news scandal of the week stuff about the USS Lincoln, the USS Abraham Lincoln. The left has spent a bunch of time telling us that the members of the military are weak and beaten down and they can't handle a deployment and they're miserable under President Trump as commander-in-chief. You know, the left, which, of course, has the military's best interest in mind. The left, which was driving out perfectly capable patriots out of the United States military under because they wouldn't get the COVID jabs. The left. Yeah, well, we'll talk to Hung Cao about that. Secretary Cao, excuse me, coming up here in just a few minutes. He'll stop by the program, eager to chat with him and get an update on everything that he's seeing ahead on the show. That'll be good. Also today, I wanted to highlight on in terms of elections, I mentioned there's some primary elections going on across the country. But going into the midterms, you should know the Trump administration, despite the Senate's failures to get the Save America Act passed, we do have election monitors showing up all over the place. Harmy Dillon with the Civil Rights Division just told Bloomberg News this week that she is deploying upwards of 1,000 Justice Department election monitors all across the country for the midterms. And this simple declaration that she is going to do her job is causing an all-out panic on the left. They are freaking out about this. I'm sorry, what do you have to hide? What are you so upset about? I thought, like, if you weren't doing anything wrong, it'd be fine for us to watch. We can't watch? We can't watch the way you're conducting elections in these Democrat-run jurisdictions? The Justice Department is dispatching 1,000 election monitors all across the country this fall. Washington Post reporting, it sounds like it's the largest number yet under a Republican president. Harmy Dillon is the Assistant Attorney General for the Civil Rights Division, and she told Bloomberg News that this will be an historic number for a Republican administration. Now, Washington Post is upset that she didn't say where particularly they would be going. Now, I think that's advisable. They probably shouldn't announce where they're going. You know what happens? Ask ICE about that. When ICE announces where it's going, where what city blocks and what cities and what times, you know what happens? The left attacks. The left organizes attacks on ICE. So maybe we don't tell them. Maybe we just send these election observers out and have them watch. And this has already been happening in primaries this year, including in Michigan this month. The Washington Post eventually notes in its own coverage that the Justice Department sent monitors, election monitors, to four Democrat-leaning cities in Michigan, Detroit, Hamtramck, Lansing, and East Lansing. Democrats openly worried that the monitors would interfere with the primary. What are they talking about? But state officials said they behaved professionally and did not cause problems. Well, yes, because they work for the Trump administration, you morons. Of course they didn't interfere with the election. The whole point was to prevent election interference. I love that the Washington Post eventually admits that these guys are not actually meddling with elections. But it's not going to stop the left. The left's going to continue to make up a conspiracy theory here. Donald Trump's trying to steal the election. How is he stealing the election? By watching the way it's conducted? That's the way he's stealing it? Do you people hear yourselves? Over on Blueski, they're going crazy. Oh, no. Oh, no. The election's going to be rigged. I got news for you, sweetheart. The elections have been rigged by your people. We're trying to put an end to that. All I want is fair elections. You get fair elections, you make America great again. Coming up next, the Secretary of the Navy joins us right here on The Vince Show.
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9: ABC News, I'm Michelle Franzen. The stalemate in the Strait of Hormuz hitting another snag. President Trump in a post claims the waterway is part of a U.S. territory and is threatening to strike Oman if the U.S. ally continues talks with Iran on a separate deal to control the strait. ABC News contributor and former defense official Mick Mulroy says attacking Oman would damage U.S. leadership in the Gulf.
10: I think the concern is that Oman could sign an agreement with Iran that validates Iran's claim over the strait in the first place. And that's just simply not the case. It's an international waterway, and it needs to remain that, both from the U.S. perspective, but also perspective of every country in the world.
9: Pennsylvania's attorney general announced the alleged leader of a cocaine trafficking ring involving Penn State University students and two student fraternities surrendered earlier this morning. 13 other suspects are also charged in the case. Severe storms looming for parts of the Midwest, already dealing with days of torrential rain and flooding. This is ABC News. In Philadelphia, police are searching for a mass suspect whom investigators say has been terrorizing women. Here's ABC's Chad Pradelli from Philly.
11: The masked man chasing a victim outside of City Hall Wednesday just after 5 a.m. The woman was jogging when the man approached.
12: It's pretty disturbing.
11: Kate Egan says the same man terrorized one of her coworkers at La Colombe that morning. A security guard at the coffee shop intervened.
12: It's really unsettling. Just trying to get to work and having a kid like this running around, like, actively terrorizing women.
11: Investigators say at one point he simulated that he may have a weapon.
9: In Massachusetts, defense attorneys presenting its case in the Lindsay Clancy trial. The mother, who is on trial for killing her three young children, says she was suffering from postpartum psychosis at the time. Her attorneys argue she did not get the proper medical treatment. Her former mother-in-law is testifying today. I'm Michelle Franzen, ABC News.
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0: Forecast from the National Weather Service, mostly sunny this afternoon, high 81. Partly cloudy tonight with areas of fog, low 58. Sunny tomorrow, high 84. Mostly sunny Thursday, high 79. 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

0: rising from the heart of the swamp, a beacon of truth is casting its light. From sea to shining sea, The Vince Show. Here's Vince Colonnaise.
1: All right, 844-484-3872, 844-4-THE-USA. That's the way to join us today from coast to coast, from sea to shining sea. The left is engaged in what we like to refer to as

0: Yeah, this week it's about the USS Abraham Lincoln, which is headed back to the United States of America right now. The left suddenly pretending to have any concern whatsoever about members of the United States military. He's claiming that the sailors and Marines aboard the Lincoln have been suffering during this deployment. In fact, Democrat Senator Mark Kelly of Arizona is now demanding an investigation into the USS Abraham Lincoln, NPR reports, of course, citing an account from a grandmother of a sailor who said her grandson has lost weight during the carrier's extended deployment. A grandmother who thinks that her grandson needs to eat more. I've never heard of that. For more on this subject, I want to bring in the Acting Secretary of the United States Navy, Hung Cao, joins us now. Mr. Secretary, great to have you on the show.
1: Hi, Vince. Are you having a good Navy Marine Corps day?
0: I'm having a great... Is it Navy Marine Corps day today?
1: No, every day is Navy Marine Corps day.
0: Oh, okay. I was just... Thank you. Okay. I was worried that I missed a specific day. I

0: Are you doing well these days in the, with this role?
1: I'm telling you, this is where I belong, and the force is strong. I'm telling you right now, the Navy Marine Corps team is doing it, and we're getting it done every single day, whether in the Arabian Sea or down south in South America or in the Mediterranean.
0: Yeah, okay, so what's going on with the USS Abraham Lincoln? The media keep telling me that everybody aboard the ship have been suffering and that this is a big Trump administration scandal. Give me the details. What do you know?
1: Well, I met with the families, and they voiced their concerns, and I tried to tell them, like, I said, hey, look, they have plenty of food. In fact, they had the one day when they went low was they had one extra day of rations, but, I mean, they've been replenished 64 times. The only problem is they can't pull into port because the port got pretty much blown up, and mm-hmm. so they can't leave the Arabian Sea, and so, you know, what we do is we bring ships alongside, and we replenish them all the time. They have plenty of food. The sailors are actually really fired up because they get to do what they do. But remember, this is an election year, and, you know, they've got to find a scandal somewhere. Like you said, no one cried about the USS Nimitz, who was there before Epic Fury, 270 days. USS Carl Vinson, 269 days before that. USS Harry S. Truman, they were getting shot up by Houthis who were using Iranian drones against them, 252 days. Theodore Roosevelt, before that, 264 days. And, you know, Dwight D. Eisenhower, 277. You know, No one's crying about that. And no one cried about it when I was in Iraq, you know, getting shelled every 2 days, eating just MREs for weeks on end with 5 bottles of water per day.
0: I saw that the USS Abraham Lincoln did share a video of one sailor, a couple sailors, I think, but one sailor here I haven't got a clip of, talking about her time aboard the ship and saying that it's been, you know, it's being deployed is a test. And she said, one of the things I've learned is that I can conquer anything. Take a listen.
2: For me, it would be like leaving my family, like my parents and my husband. I don't have kids, but it's actually leaving my close knit family and few of my close friends. That's the hardest part. I have learned that I could do anything I put my mind to, and I'm stronger than I think I am. That's one thing that I have learned. Like, there's nothing I put my mind to that I cannot do. Nothing can break me. I don't think anything can break me again. I made my country, my family, and everybody around me proud.
0: Yeah, Secretary Cao, I saw that the commander of CENTCOM, Admiral Brad Cooper, also paid a visit to the sailors and Marines aboard the ship, and he reports back that they've had a very honorable and important deployment.
1: Oh, absolutely. Brad Cooper called me right after he got off the Abe Lincoln. He said, sir, the crew's good. The team is strong. They're tired. I mean, we all know, we all get tired, and we want to go home to our families. And the hardest thing to do is to hear, you know, from your kids, when's daddy coming home? When's mommy coming home? But we know that they're doing good things, and they know they're doing good things, and we just can't victimize them, right? They don't want to be victims. They're warriors. They get to do what they're trained to do right now to end a 47-year war.
0: How intense is this mission, sir? As we've got the Navy blockading these Iranian ports, stopping shipping traffic from going in and out of Iran, imposing these military and economic punishments on the country. How intense is that mission?
1: I mean, this is really what we need to have done for a long time. We need to bring the Ayatollahs to their knees in terms of, like, come to the table and talk. Every time we want to talk to them, they end up sending missiles or launching one-way attack drones at us. And so every day they're getting, you know, attacks from the one-way attack drones or medium-range ballistic missiles, and we're just fending it off. But we're not striking back, not until the president says, okay, talks it off, and then we'll smack them again, and they said, oh, we want to come talk. But what we're doing, like I said, we're stopping a 47-year war. These guys have been killing our people in Iraq and Afghanistan for years, using their IEDs and the EFPs that come from that, and they're supplying the Houthis, they're supplying the Hezbollah, they're supplying all the bad guys out there, ISIS and everybody else. They're giving all the weapons they need.
0: It's remarkable. You know, what is the difference in terms of, like, just help me understand what the difference is in terms of technology? Because when I hear Iran is sending one-way attack drones in the direction of the United States Navy or other ships that are transiting the Strait of Hormuz, I think, like, it must be a joke what kind of technology they have compared to what the United States has.
1: Well, that is the IED of this generation right now. I mean, and it's a poor man's Air Force. They are very technologically advanced. I mean, they remember in the 80s or 70s,

0: And, you know, we're testing our equipment too, and just, you know, we're prevailing.
1: And are our guys well supplied? You know, there's been a lot of, speaking of kind of media narratives, there was a claim that somehow we were running out of ammunition, that these claims were being made, and that we're in a moment of great peril as the United States. From your vantage point, how are we doing?
0: So it's like my mom, right? If the gas gauge goes below 50%, she's like, "I'm out of gas." You know, so it's just measure of effectiveness. You know, she freaks out when the gas gauge goes below 50%.
1: I wish my wife was like your mother, because my wife's like all the way down to like vapors, and I'm like, "Are you gonna fill the car up, or are you just gonna be stranded on the side of the road?"
0: I love riding the Lightning and just making sure that, you know, that the light stays on as long as possible. But we have plenty of munitions, and we're building more. In fact, last month we produced 300% more Tomahawk missiles than we've ever produced ever. Yep. And we're on an upscale. In fact, I just signed out another $32 billion for more missiles just the other day. We have all the munitions we need. We just want to make sure that we have the exquisite stuff for in case, you know, we have to go to war with a peer competitor. But other than that, I'm telling you right now that our military is doing the best they can, and don't believe the fake news. And the next thing they're going to say is the Boxer ran out of was a feminine hygiene products, right? That's their next narrative. And that ship just got underway 2 weeks ago. There's no way in 2 weeks you went through all that. It's just physically impossible. And then I think they're going to talk about another ship, a Benfold going dark and stuff like that. It's just, again, these are normal things. But at the end of the day, there's an election coming up. And it's really, every time Congress points their finger at us, there's three pointing back at them. Because this is what happens when you had a shutdown last year, 15 years of continuing resolutions. I can't buy stuff. I can't fix ships. I can't build more aircrafts without money. I can't do it on a pinky promise. I have to be able to fund this, and they give it us the money at the mid-year mark, like in the middle of the fiscal year.
1: Yeah. So finally, how's morale? You know, I know the media are trying to tell a story of depression, and everybody's upset. But I know that there's been a dramatic culture shift from the Biden era. How has recruitment been going for the services that you are responsible for, the United States Navy, the United States Marine Corps?
0: So last year, the Navy brought in 7,000 more sailors than we've ever taken before. And this year, we're on track to bring in 11,000 more. The Marine Corps is breaking all their records. And retention on the Abraham Lincoln was 84.4%, which is pretty darn good. So think about it. A ship that's been out there for that long, and everybody wants to reenlist because they feel like they're getting the job done. They get to do what they're trained to do.
1: Secretary Hunkow, the Secretary of the Navy. Sir, it's always such a nice conversation with you. Appreciate you coming on today and sharing more of that. Appreciate you.
0: No, thank you so much. Have a great day, Vince.
1: We'll talk to you soon. More ahead on The Vince Show.
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16: Jim, you remember that President Trump has been trying to save the taxpayers' money by moving the FBI out of the crappy, falling apart Hoover building, the soul-sucking Hoover building, and then moving them to the Reagan building, basically renting some space, moving them to the

0: Megan building. That sounds like a phenomenal idea. Well, here's what has happened. Overnight, an Obama-appointed judge just tried to block President Trump from saving the taxpayers any money. Isn't that an amazing thing? So the president of the United States tries to save you money, tries to make a sensible decision, and a judge dives in the way and says, you can't do that. I love the front end of this Washington Post piece, because you read it and it just, your head spins. A federal judge ordered the Trump administration to abandon its plans to keep the FBI headquarters in D.C., ruling it was improper for the Justice Department to usurp the U.S. General Service Administration's Biden-era decision to relocate the agency to Maryland. Oh, because Biden said we had to keep it. We had to send it to Maryland. They want to build it in Prince George's County. They want to spend billions of dollars on a new building. We've got to keep doing that? Isn't that the definition of insanity? Are you serious right now? In a Monday order, U.S. District Judge Theodore D. Kwong in Maryland barred FBI Director Kash Patel and Attorney General Todd Blanche from moving the Bureau to the Ronald Reagan Building and International Trade Center in Northwest Washington. The Justice Department and the FBI did not immediately respond to a request for comment. Maryland's Democrat Attorney General was celebrating and saying, it's wonderful, this is great. And Wes Moore, the governor of Maryland, doing the same thing. President Trump failed. He's trying to take from Maryland. We're not taking from Maryland. This is so stupid. We're not going to dump billions of dollars, American taxpayer dollars, into Maryland for nothing but some overpriced pile of garbage when we can very easily move the FBI to a more efficient building nearby. I mean, Jim, you visited the Hoover Building. You saw it. You saw the state of disrepair. And they've got like chicken wire.
1: Yes.
0: They've got chicken wire holding up the walls.
1: Yes.
0: Is that dramatic overstatement?
1: No, that is accurate.
0: Because it's falling apart.
1: Because bricks were or stones were falling on people's heads.
0: Yes. It's crumbling. The building is literally crumbling. And it sucks too, man. You walk by that building, you feel depressed, just, and that's from the outside. Can you imagine working inside of it? Be like, no, you don't get a window. You get a porthole out of the side of the building, and that's only if you have one of the nicer offices. It's just, no. How about no? The whole thing sucks. So let's move it into the Ronald Reagan Building. What a wonderful thing. So Kash Patel's been trying to do that. The whole point was a money-saving exercise for the American people. This reminds me of the whole fight over rescissions and whether or not the president is allowed to cut unnecessary expenditures. The big debate in Washington is constantly like, no, you have to spend money unnecessarily. And the president's position, the constitutional position, is no, I'm supposed to be a good steward of the American people and their resources. If I can achieve the missions that are prescribed in law by coming in ahead of schedule and under budget, then I should be able to do that. This should not be like, it shouldn't be illegal to save the American people money. That's ridiculous. Totally ridiculous. And so this Obama judge, by the way, the Washington Post does not tell you it's an Obama judge. This is typical. If a ruling goes in Trump's favor, the Washington Post will tell you in the first paragraph that it was a Trump-appointed judge that delivered the victory. But if it's something where they're ruling against Trump, they just make it seem like the voice of God. Of course, a federal judge ruled against Donald Trump because Donald Trump's awful. He's a big tyrant, and a federal judge stepped in and saved America. I'm like, well, how did he save America? What happened here? Oh, he stopped the president from saving taxpayers' money. He's demanding that the president follow Joe Biden's mindless dictates to spend billions of dollars in Maryland. That's great. That's wonderful news. That's wonderful news. Hey, you see, the president of the United States is about to render some judgment on the surveillance state. You know those flock cameras that are going up all across the country? 120,000 cameras everywhere tracking your movements, the license plates, the cars. The president's about to issue a statement on it. We'll discuss coming up.
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1: A feed mill facility on Binghamton's east side will be adding a production line and building a new warehouse. The expansion project has been outlined by Purdue Agribusiness. The company has been operating its blending protein plant on Montgomery Street since 2008. The facility will be upgraded to strengthen the manufacturing capabilities at that site. The project will help support future growth in the dairy industry in the northeastern United States. Brian Ross, the Binghamton plant manager, said the project will make the facility more efficient. During a meeting of the City Planning Commission, Ross said the work will include construction of a 7,500-square-foot warehouse, which will provide additional storage capacity for the site. The Binghamton facility provides a protein supplement for dairy cows, which increases the amount of fat in the milk they produce, which is good for ice cream and butter. Now, the forecast from the National Weather Service. Mostly sunny this afternoon, high 81. Partly cloudy tonight with areas of fog, low 58. Mostly sunny tomorrow, high 84. Sunny Thursday, high 79. I'm Bob Joseph, WNBF News.
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16: Those who would give up essential liberty to purchase a little temporary safety deserve neither liberty nor safety. Benjamin Franklin. Who is, by the way, brilliant. On my trip to and fro to Hawaii, it was great. You know, Jim, I had to make a decision aboard the plane. I don't plan enough in advance to like download movies and things for my tablet or phone or whatever. So I just end up using whatever's on the plane. And I think what were we flying? United Airlines. And among the options on the video screen was the Ken Burns documentary on Ben Franklin. And I got to be honest, like Ted Burns drives me a little crazy, but that documentary was wonderful. It was two pretty long episodes. And the whole time I was like, man, this Benjamin Franklin is incredible. I already knew that, but just watching all of the little details of his life, what a remarkable human being Ben Franklin was. A life full of accomplishment. He had all these inventions. He created all sorts of things. And then he never claimed patents over any of his inventions. He thought that a good idea should be shared with everyone. So he's like, yeah, you can do whatever you want with the bifocal. And then what was that? He developed this weird music device that was like essentially, he observed someone playing crystal glasses by rubbing the perimeter of the glass, you know, as you see people do that when they play crystal. And he said, well, what if instead of moving your hand, the glasses moved? So he made a big machine that was a series of these glasses, all one after the other, and the whole machine was spinning, and you just move your fingers down the glasses as the machine spins, and it generates this beautiful sound. And it became a huge hit for a while. So the guy is just a brilliant man, constantly studying, constantly inventing, constantly discovering. In fact, he became world famous because of his experiments with electricity. He became like the first guy on planet Earth to connect the fact that the lightning and thunder you were observing in the sky was an electrical current that could be managed, handled. And then the rest of the planet was like, man, that American Ben Franklin's kind of a genius. He became the single most famous American on planet Earth. And he was a font of all sorts of other wisdom, including the line that I shared with you as we started this half hour. Those who would give up essential liberty to purchase a little temporary safety deserve neither liberty nor safety. And it was a warning against sacrificing your liberty, obviously, to purchase safety. And I would say that that warning is especially resonant right now in a world where the surveillance state seems to be creeping up everywhere, all around us. It's everywhere. So the big example of this, this past week, certainly these past few weeks, has been all of this concern over Flock cameras. Flock, have you heard this? It's the name of the company. And they have over 120,000 of these cameras all across the country. They're put up on light posts and various kinds of things all across the country, basically to observe vehicle traffic, to observe cars and license plates, and have a constant government record of your movements, whether or not you're a criminal. Just everybody's constantly being scanned. And we've had these license plate scanners in the country. And certainly license plate scanners are often used by law enforcement to try and find a criminal. They put out a bolo, be on the lookout. We're going to try and find this person. And they have their value. I get it. But it is totally legitimate for people to be concerned about the rise of this surveillance. And, you know, I've told you before, it didn't have to be this way. We didn't have to get to a world, and we shouldn't have to. We can restore liberty. We shouldn't have to get to the place where Flock cameras are everywhere. And the way that you prevent that from happening is you live in an orderly society to begin with. I mean, think about what it takes to secure a business in a crime-ridden area, or a home for that matter. You ever go to a rough part of a major American city? Have you noticed that the way the city looks, like all the windows are barred up, there's security cameras everywhere, law enforcement has to take extra tours, you know, extra rounds in that area just to try and keep people safe. It's not a good situation at all. You want that everywhere? Do you want that all over the country? No, of course not. Of course not. What you want is the kind of community in which you can leave your doors unlocked. I mean it. You can leave your doors unlocked because you trust your neighbors. You're not worried about your family's safety as an ever looming matter. Of course, you always worry about your family's safety, but not to the point that you're so guarded that you're like, oh my gosh, my family's going to be hurt just by going out the door. That your kids can go play in the neighborhood and they can come back whenever you tell them to, and you don't have to be worried about their location. You don't have to put a tracker on them. You don't have to hang an Apple AirTag off of the back of their clothing just to figure out where they are at any given moment. You know what I mean? That's the world you want to live in. And how do you live in a world like that? Well, it would help if you speak a common language. It would help if you share a moral code with the people around you. If you have an appreciation for the country in which you live, that you respect each other's property and you respect each other's humanity. That's all really important. And for a lot of communities in America throughout our history, we've had that. We've had that. But the left has worked really feverishly to diminish it by opening up our borders, allowing criminals to just run roughshod over our communities, by having Soros-funded prosecutors who are constantly creating a revolving door of crime that's leading to the destruction of so many great American communities. All of these things have increased pressure on the public to try and find novel ways to protect ourselves, including allowing the proliferation of all of this surveillance technology. So you see, a government-created problem has resulted in a government-prescribed solution. We will destroy your community, and then we will establish a surveillance state over it to save you. How about no? How about we're completely against that? We love liberty. We love this. We love the Bill of Rights. We love the Fourth Amendment to the Constitution. We don't think that we should constantly be surveilled by our government. I'm not accused of any crime. Why am I being tracked? Why is my license plate being written down day by day? We were scandalized, appropriately so, when we found out that the Biden FBI was writing down the license plate numbers of parents attending school board meetings. Rightfully so. Well, then, isn't it also a scandal if the United States government is tracking every one of our license plates when we're going to Walgreens or the grocery store or McDonald's or wherever we're going? It's none of their business. You're an American. You're in charge. That's the way it's supposed to be. And so the flat camera debate is a great debate. I love this debate. It's a very real one. There are people who have decided to take it upon themselves to kind of mount something of a Tea Party movement. I would say they're destroying the cameras. They're dumping paint on them. They're breaking them. They're cracking them, which do, of course, amount to crimes that people are committing. But they're doing it for a variety of reasons. Now, this is an issue that doesn't neatly follow partisan lines at all. There is, of course, there are liberty loving Republicans and then there are chaos loving Democrats that are in on this debate as well. And what I mean by that is there are Democrats who are upset that the license plate readers have been used in immigration enforcement. They say, oh, no, ICE is using license plate readers to find illegals and deport them from the United States of America. Now, I would say that's not the worst use of a license plate reader. I'm perfectly content with deporting illegals. In fact, I voted for that enthusiastically a couple times. But I am concerned about the liberty side of this. And the president of the United States was asked by our White House correspondent yesterday, Regan Reese, about this very thing. What is your opinion on the flock cameras? And the president clearly indicated that this is a very real, it's a live issue inside of the Trump administration about how they're going to handle it, what their public statements and sentiments are going to be on the subject. Now, of course, I am encouraging the liberty impulse. That's what I want to see from the president of the United States. Here's the president talking about this yesterday.
6: There's a lot of debate right now about these license plate scanners that are going up across the country. They're called flock cameras. People are worried that the police might misuse them. Have you heard of them?
17: Yep.
6: What's your stance?
17: Well, it's being studied right now. You know, you have pros and cons, right? It's being studied right now. We'll have an answer sort of as to our views on it over the next couple of weeks.
16: You're going to get our views on it over the next couple of weeks. Well, that's good. I mean, I'm glad that the Trump administration is taking it seriously enough to realize that the American people are very, very animated by this. There are a number of cities that have begun removing flock cameras. This is as concerned American citizens have approached their city councils and said, I don't want this. I want to get rid of it. But again, this goes back to the basic point that we need law and order. See, the byproduct of disorder is that the tyranny mounts aggressively. The more disorder you have, the more government tyranny that ensues. And, you know, there are plenty of lefties who are content with the tyranny arrangement. In fact, they're introducing chaos as a predicate to tyranny. We should stop them. We should stop them. And getting restoring control of the border is, I would say, priority one in this whole conversation. That and enforcing the law against the criminals who are within our borders. You have to do that. And this goes back to my optimism about what it means to make America great again. I really think it's achievable. We're not done for. We're not. We have a lot of potential still to go, still to come in the future. We have to. I have a child. I have a daughter. I want her to have a real country to live in, a country that I love and recognize. I want her to be able to recognize it too. God willing, she has children. I have grandchildren. And I can recognize that country for my grandkids as well. I think anybody who's got descendants is going to be interested in the long-term success of our country. And even people, of course, who don't have children. You should be rooting for the country that gave you so many blessings that you can live here and succeed. So I don't give up on it. I'm not blackpilling on the subject. I think it's achievable. In fact, that this administration has gone further than any of our lifetimes in terms of actually securing the border and deporting people and holding people accountable, bringing down the murder rate to record lows. That's great. But the work is not done. It needs to continue with as much enthusiasm as possible, because the more success that they have, the less predicate anybody will be able to claim for the increase in government tyranny. I don't want a surveillance state. I don't want to live like the Chi-Coms. I don't want social credit scores. I don't want the government hovering over every decision you make. Have we given up privacy in exchange for convenience as a culture? Well, sure. Your cell phone is probably, almost in every case, an expression of that. But at the very least, as unfair as that deal might be to any one of us, it's at least a deal that you made on your own. You made a choice about to what extent your privacy would be traded in exchange for that convenience. This government surveillance stuff? There's no choice in that. It's just tyranny. And we should peel it back. More ahead on The Vince Show.
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15: I've got a couple of things coming up this week that I'm looking forward to. One, we've got the there's a debate tonight. I'll be keeping an eye on this. Newsmax is hosting a debate between Darlene Graham and Ralph Norman in this runoff to figure out who's going to become the Republican nominee in South Carolina. Very eager to see how that debate goes and how these two people distinguish themselves as South Carolina lawmakers have, excuse me, voters have a big decision in front of them coming up. And in fact, our team has put out requests to both Ralph Norman and Darlene Graham to be on my podcast. The good news so far is Ralph Norman is coming on with me. I'm told, I just checked on this. This will be Thursday of this week. I have Ralph.

0: Norman stopping by the podcast. We don't have a commitment from Darlene Graham yet, though, which disappoints me because I've been encouraged by Senator Graham, now Senator Graham's statements of late on the Save America Act and her demands that the United States Senate not go on the vacation that they ended up going on. I thought that was a good move. I would love to have her stop by because I'd love to just talk to her and find out what she has in store for the voters of South Carolina and for the American people if she takes the seat that her brother, up until he just recently passed away, held. So Darlene Graham looking to hold that seat, Ralph Norman looking to win it. We'll have Ralph Norman on this Thursday, and I hope Darlene Graham comes through too. That'd be good. I know the campaign schedules are busy, but it's always nice to chat with these people and find out a little bit more about how they'll operate as United States senators. That would be really good. Also, this week, I've got the Interior Secretary, Doug Burgum, coming up on Friday as well, ahead of that big IndyCar race set to take place in Washington, D.C. I still think that's the coolest thing ever, that they're converting the streets of the nation's capital into a race course. I love that, like, the left is crapping all over this, acting like it's like some indignity. How dare the president do this? What are you talking about? You're the open the borders and open the prisons people. We're the build temporary racetracks with awesome views people. We are not the same. I think that's great. Wouldn't that be the coolest thing ever to see? To see these Indy cars racing around the streets of the Capitol. You'll be able to see it. We'll be able to see it this weekend. Doug Burgum is going to join me on the show to talk about that very thing. And it turns every time Doug Burgum joins me, he makes news. So you may not want to miss that one. He loves, I don't know what it is. I think he just enjoys coming on the show. And he's like, I'm going to make news only on Vince's show. That's the plan. Fine, I'll take it. I love when he does that. I love it. All right. And by the way, on the flock cameras, on that issue, Congressman Tim Burchett, talk about a guy who's great in the United States Congress. I love this guy. I love every time he films a video and tells people what he's up to in Congress and then thanks his own constituents for actually sending him to Washington. I'm like, that's the way people should be in Congress. He's actually introduced legislation to ban federal funds for flock cameras. And he's urging the states to regulate them, too. The name of the legislation is Protection Against Mass Surveillance Act, and it would ban federal agencies from purchasing or accessing automated surveillance systems like the flock cameras. And also it would forbid state and local governments from using federal funding on any of this surveillance technology. He said, look, if the locals want to do things like this, they can raise money from their own people. They can do it. That's a local thing. That's state law. But how about no federal money for the surveillance state? I love that. But of course, it needs to happen in concert with restoring law and order. You know what I mean? Just locking up bad guys, securing our border, of course, continuing that record achievement of having that border secure, getting that wall fully built. The Trump administration got the funding for it last year. It's underway as we speak, getting the rest of that wall and the navigable portions of the border built and deporting people. Don't slow down on that at all. Keep that going. We could use it. No surveillance. How about security? How about peace? How about law and order? That's all we want. We're simple people. I'll have a lot more to get to coming up on tomorrow's Vince podcast, the big national radio show. Always love doing it. You're the best audience anywhere. We'll be back.
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7: ABC News, I'm Michelle Franzen. Talks between the U.S. and Iran are off, and both sides are ramping up the rhetoric over the Strait of Hormuz. Each side says blockades remain in place. ABC News contributor and former U.S. ambassador to NATO, Doug Lute, says the U.S. has few options.
8: The options are escalate and try to convince the other side that we can induce pain that is intolerable. And of course, Iran holds that option as well. Negotiate. But there seems to be so little trust between the two parties now that that seems unlikely.
7: Another round of severe storms targeting parts of the Midwest, still dealing with floodwaters from a week of storms. Crews in Indiana still assessing the damage as floodwaters recede. Extreme heat is a concern with triple-digit temperatures, keeping its grip over western states and parts of the South. Bill Rasmussen, the co-founder of ESPN back in 1979, has died. Mike Soltis says the 93-year-old died at his Florida home. This is ABC News. In Las Vegas, the murder trial resumes in the 1996 drive-by shooting of rapper Tupac Shakur. Dwayne Keefe D. Davis is the only person charged with his murder. ABC's Alex Stone is tracking the case.
9: They're getting into the autopsy, graphic photos in court, identifying features, his face, his tattoos, where the bullets went in and out of his body. A medical examiner showing how the autopsy was done, even though those who did it are no longer alive and no longer working for the Clark County Medical Examiner's Office, but describing what the reports say. Getting into some of the videos from MGM, the night of the murder when there was a fight leading up to the shooting. They're going into all of this evidence.
7: Davis's defense says a published admission that he had a role in the killing was just a false confession. In Oakland, California, the latest trial against Meta is underway, the parent company of Instagram and Facebook, facing a lawsuit by nearly 30 state attorneys general, alleging the platforms have a negative impact on younger users' mental health. Meta denies the allegation.
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14: 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Here's the forecast from the National Weather Service. Partly cloudy overnight with areas of fog, low 58. Mostly sunny Wednesday, high 84. Mostly cloudy Wednesday night with a chance of showers and thunderstorms. Low 60, sunny on Thursday, high 79. 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

0: 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More behind-the-scenes information on breaking news and more bold, inspired solutions for America.
1: All right, thank you, Scott Shannon. Thanks to all of you for being with us. Write down our toll-free telephone number. It is 800-941-SEAN. If you want to be a part of the program, let's imagine in our mind's eye for just a moment. It's the morning after the midterm election. Let's say Democrats get control of, I'm giving people heart attacks. They're driving their car right now, Linda, and they're about to have a heart attack. They get control of the House. They get control of the Senate. And the DSA, which controls the Democratic Party, is now in charge. On the DSA website, you know, praise Fidel Castro. You know, it was his 100th birthday. That's why they were praising him. A thug, a dictator, a murderer. I mean, the idea that these people on the left, this DSA mindset, actually thinks that Castro was a good guy is like, what is wrong with your thinking? Have you ever seen images out of Cuba? Later in this program today, we're going to talk to people. One guy that grew up in Venezuela, and how did that work out for the people there? They should be one of the richest countries in the world. Venezuela has oil reserves that are like second to none. They have more than we do in terms of oil, in terms of energy, oil, gas, coal. We are the number one producer now in the world by far. It's not Saudi Arabia. It's not the Middle East. We are. And so the people now that are openly, that are elected members, there are 250 of them. And, you know, the one in New York saying that it should be okay to steal. I think this is worth playing again because this lady's such a lunatic. And the idea, and we did a man on the street last night with Brianna Lyman. Did you see that last night, Linda, when we were doing TV?
2: And I did see some of that. Yeah, I give her a lot of credit. She's much nicer than I would be.
1: How would you be? Maybe one day we should let you do it.
2: Oh, no.
1: The problem is I can't trust you to like not drop 400 F-bombs. You can't even give up, you know, the F-bombs.
2: I don't need to drop F-bombs. You're too dumb to even understand that. Forget about it. I would just be like,
1: they'll understand that word.
2: They don't know nothing.
1: No, they don't know nothing. They know nothing. They don't know nothing. But the point is, if you know, I can hear you saying you're a blanket moron. You're going to get in a fight with these people.
2: I know karate. It's going to be fine. You don't need security.
1: You don't know karate. You know you have a burner.
2: I do have a burner. It's my last resort, but I will use it.
1: All right, but okay. In other words, you're creating a huge headache and a problem for me.
2: I would never. I promise you, I make good TV. No worries.
1: No worries at all. I'm on the street.
2: It's going to be fine.
1: For the Hannity Show, I want to know why you're a communist.
2: I want to know why your hair has 8 colors in it. How long did it take you to do that? Do you spend all day doing that? Do you have a mirror? Is there a mirror in anywhere in proximity to your home?
1: So let's play the lady. This is a DSA elected official. Again, 250 elected since 2019, 40 plus on the ballot this year. We're 77 days from Election Day, and imagine you wake up and we find out, the House of Representatives has gone back to control with the Democrats, the Senate is in control of the Democrats. What do you think is going to happen then? Do you think that they mean what they say, what they put on their website? Now, we know that no Democrat, elected Democrat, wants to criticize the DSA, even though their written, printed agenda on their website praises Castro. But let's play this lady. Now it's okay to steal.
3: Most of what we saw were crimes of poverty. People who were stealing things like toothpaste. People who were stealing things like, soap. And that means if you're stealing those things, you need them. Right. And we are choosing to protect billion-dollar companies like CVS and Walgreens over the people who are struggling to get by. So I would say that the true crime is that there is such incredible wealth disparity in this city that there are people who can be thrown in jail simply for having a biological need.
1: So she's justifying stealing and wants to make stealing legal. Add that to eliminate the U.S. Senate. Add that to you no longer choose your president. Add that to packing the courts. Add that to amnesty for illegals and abolishing our borders, abolishing ICE, ending all deportation. Add that to defunding a world where China, Russia, North Korea, Iran, we're going to defund the Department of War. That is on their written website. Eliminate cash bail. It's written down. Abolish prisons, abolish police, establish their wealth tax, and pass the Green New Deal, public ownership of most corporations. And now they are in charge. What do you think happens to the country?
2: So I have a question.
1: I'm in the peanut gallery. All right, go ahead.
2: I'm curious.
1: Live radio. What do I expect? What?
2: I think you like it. I think you enjoy this. You know, it's spontaneous. You weren't sure it was going to happen. Ta-da, here I am. So I'm curious, when someone like that is speaking, all of these people are standing there filming her. I can't imagine every single person standing there is thinking like, yeah, I agree with this. So I would like to say, okay, so this person committed this crime of necessity. It's a new category of crime, by the way. I've never heard of it before. But okay, crime of necessity, that's fun. Who determines the necessity, right? It's all the what is. And so now they're saying, well, it's toothpaste, it's soap. Okay, well, where does it end? When is the crime of necessity? Who determines what's included in the necessity crime box? And then if we go to the person's house and we do any sort of actual investigation.
1: My child needs a toy.

0: shopping, and that's horrible, because that means, oh, I want to get a razor. Oh, okay. Well, it's locked up, and then you got to find an employee, which is difficult usually in and of itself, and then they have to come over, and they have to have the key, and they have to unlock it, you know, just so you can buy something to prevent all the people from stealing. I've had conversations with the people, like when I go to a store, even in Florida, there are some places that if I go shopping, stuff is locked up, which is a pain in my, you know what? And I'll say to the person, well, why do you lock this up? I said, do people really just walk out with it all the and they're like, all the time. One guy said to me, I wish I could stop them. They won't let me. They won't let me confront them. They're not allowed to say a word. They don't even have security people there. And what is the natural consequence of this? The natural consequence of this is either these companies go out of business so you don't have the convenience of shopping there anymore, or they raise their prices, which means that people that actually believe in thou shalt not steal, whether they're poor, middle class, or wealthy, would never think of stealing something that's not theirs. They're going to end up paying higher prices because the cost of theft is going to be passed on to the consumer, and that means we're all going to pay more for everything. This is how bad this gets. You know, I'll give you an example. So we sent Breonna Lyman with the Federalist out on the streets. And now, granted, this is New York, but take it for what it's worth. And I just want you to listen to this man on the street that we did. We played it last night.
1: So State Assemblywoman Emily Gallagher seemed to suggest that stealing should be legalized. And this is what she said. Most of what we saw were crimes of poverty. People who are stealing things like toothpaste, stealing things like soap. And that means if you're stealing those things, you need them. Do you agree with her?
2: Partly. I mean, some of these companies already have billions of dollars invested in lost and theft protection, and they have insurance as well. And yeah, if you are stealing basic necessities, you'd hope for the most part you need them. I mean, you know, do it slyly if you're good at it, whatever. I hate the obnoxious stealing. I hate if you make a scene. But I get it. If it's a small business, don't steal from them. If it's Walmart, yeah, sure, go for it.
3: I don't think I care.
4: Yeah, I mean, I don't have a big issue with stealing small items like that.
5: Soap, generic hygiene, that's a human right. And so if you do not have access to those items for human rights, yeah, I agree.
6: The problem isn't the people stealing, it's that the fact that they have to steal to get that stuff.
7: I don't think crime is ever a choice. I think it's a decision.
8: I don't think stealing is actually okay, ever. That's one of the spiritual commandments, thou shalt not steal. Well, I mean, if you're hungry, and no one's giving you a slice of bread, and there's one in the store, you're going to eat.
0: You're going to eat. I mean, just think of what you just heard there. I mean, if it's a big store, what do you think the big stores do? The big stores will go out of business. And I don't know why big stores are hated so much, or why you think you have the right to steal other people's stuff. And then rationalize it and justify, well, how far do we take this? I need clothing for my children. I need clothing for myself. I only have two dresses. I need a couple of new ones because I've got a date on Friday night. I don't know. I mean, you get to steal that too. My kids need new toys. I think I should be able to steal that. I don't think it's fair that my kids don't have sporting goods equipment. What happens? Those stores either go out of business, raise their prices, and this is the saddest part about liberalism in general and socialism in general, is they feel entitled. They will rationalize and justify taking other people's money. Well, if it's a big corporation, I don't care if it's Walmart, but if it's mom and pop, I don't know. Leave the mom and pops alone. Go to Walmart. I happen to like Walmart. I like Walmart. I like Target. I like all those big stores. I like Costco, Sam's Club. I like all those places. You know why? Because you can buy in bulk and you can pay less money. And, you know, they have a variety second to none. They've got everything you can ever want. You can even furnish your freaking home at a Walmart. I know because I did when I lived in Alabama and I was a local radio host making 19 grand a year. So all of that is doable. But this mindset, they will either go out of business, the store will close down, they will raise their prices, and good people will have to pay it. Somebody's going to pay. And the worst part of all of this is

0: These people are only generous with other people's money. If they really cared about the people that they care so much about, that they're encouraging to steal and rationalizing away stealing, you know, redistributing or taking the money from the wealthy and all this, and, you know, well, they don't have a right to this. Okay, why don't they donate their money? They're generous with everyone else's money. You know, you talk to people, I'll say, well, what if somebody's a millionaire? How much of every dollar should they be able to keep? Well, 10 cents out of every dollar. I've had people give me that answer. What about billionaires? How much should they be able to keep? 5 cents out of every dollar that they make. Well, I don't know billionaires and millionaires that got money for free. They did it by using their brains and working hard. That's how you become successful and wealthy in life. And you use something called freedom to use the talent that God gave you. And then you take risks and you create goods and services by working really hard. And then you can't force people to buy your goods or use your services. You have to be so good that people can't not have it. I go back to the example, Nancy Pelosi, gated neighborhood, 1 mile away, big open air drug, you know, what do they call those things? The drug den that they live in, and they're urinating on the streets. They're defecating on the streets. They're shooting up on the streets. A mile away in the other direction is her office. Why doesn't she go to all of her millionaire friends in her gated community and build out a nice big homeless shelter, offer, you know, psychiatric counseling for people that want and need it, addiction counseling for people, 2 meals a day, a place to shower and go to the bathroom? She could do that, but why would she ever use her money? She's just going to want to confiscate it from other people. Let me tell you the last thing. Billionaires are not dumb. I met a few of them in my life. I've talked to them. Their stories are always fascinating to me. And billionaires are going to leave. They've left California. They've left New York. They've left Illinois. They left New Jersey. They're going to leave the entire country if they pull this crap off. They're not going to stay here and live under those conditions. They're going to find a place where they have refuge and freedom so they can continue to thrive and grow. So stupid and short-sighted. All right. You know, we spend all this time. You have pictures you take and videos you take and, you know, going back over the years when kids are born and their first steps and their Holy Communion, their bar mitzvah, whatever it happens to be, all the way through graduation and marriage. Where are those tapes right now? When's the last time you looked at them? They're probably deteriorating in an attic or in a closet or in the basement or in the garage somewhere. Well, you can save them in perpetuity thanks to LegacyBox.com. I mean, they are by far the best. They'll take all your VHS tapes, camcorder tapes, film reels, photos, negatives, hand digitize everything, return your originals and digital copies that you can access easily and share with friends and family anytime you want. And in the process, you may even hear from people that passed on. And what a great moment that'll be for you to hear their voice again and see them again. 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Preserve these memories before you can't preserve them anymore because they're gone.
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0: Which races matter the most? By the way, it's primary day in my free state of Florida, which is pretty interesting. They have a late one. Oh, James Talafrico is back in the news. We found out he voted against a resolution banning Chinese nationals from buying farmland. And a quote of his, "Radicalized white men are the greatest domestic terrorist threat in the country." Okay. You really going to vote for that down in Texas? God help us. God bless Texas. Good luck to you.

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1: In a WeGo business will not move forward with a plan to create what had been billed as an immersive confectionery experience. Stephen and Kimberly Crudy had hoped to transform a couple of buildings on Front Street into a special destination. They operate Fuddy Duddy's Confectionery on Lake Street. Their goal was to develop an expanded operation nearby at 178-180 Front Street. The buildings and a couple of adjacent parcels near the Court Street Bridge were acquired about 4 years ago. That project did receive a boost when it appeared $1.8 million in state funding that had been approved for Tioga County could be used to make it a reality. But there were some unexpected challenges encountered, so the owners were unable to go forward with the project that they had envisioned. Two buildings and the adjacent land are now back on the market, asking price $949,000. You can see more details, including pictures, at WNBF.com. Here's the forecast from the National Weather Service. Mostly sunny this afternoon, high 81. Partly cloudy tonight with areas of fog developing, low 58. Mostly sunny tomorrow, high 84. Sunny Thursday, high 79. I'm Bob Joseph, WNBF News.
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11: All right, 25 till the top of the hour, 800-941-SEAN on number. You want to be a part of the program. You know, I lived paycheck to paycheck for a lot of years in my early adult life. Not fun. I never felt poor, though. I never did. I mean, there were things I couldn't buy that I would have liked to have bought. I mean, never went out to dinner. That was a joke. And, you know, I'd make meatloaf for the week and, you know, a big meatloaf. I love meatloaf. Still love it. I can eat it I'll make things now for a week. I haven't really changed that much. I like to cook a lot of my own food. And, but when I started to save money, somebody got a hold of me and said, you know, you want to diversify your portfolio. You know, I always explained how he put part of his savings in gold and silver. And I listened to it. I don't even remember who it was. I wish I did. I was in like my mid late 20s when I could start saving some money. And I've never regretted it. It was good advice for me. I'm glad I did it. I still do it today. The company that I do business with is Goldco. I think by far they're the best. Reagan once said, inflation is as violent as a mugger, as frightening as an armed robber, and as deadly as a hitman. I think we should all listen to Reagan. What does that mean for you and your money? What does it mean for retirement savings? What does it mean for the quality of your life in retirement? Look, I just believe in diversification when it comes to money. And, you know, I don't give out financial advice to people, but I'm telling you, this is one thing I never regretted doing. And what I love about Goldco is they like people to be informed. And that's why they give out to anybody their free gold and silver guide. And this way you do your due diligence and you begin the process of due diligence. It's a great kit. It's filled with critical information. And then you also will see if you qualify for an extra 10% in bonus gold and silver just for getting started. It's a great deal. I'm a customer too. Just go ahead, call Goldco now, 855-815-GOLD, 855-815-G-O-L-D, 855-815-G-O-L-D today. All right, 77 days till Election Day, and we have one of the DSA leaders, Cliff Connolly. He's a member of the DSA's National Political Committee. I'm not sure, Linda, if you heard this one. You're going to love this baby. Grip the Constitution. This is in June of 2025. He was on some podcast. The interview was dug up, reported on Monday by Natalie Winters, the co-host of, I guess, Steve Bannon's podcast. And Connolly bashed the Supreme Court of the land while talking about the Marxist Unity Group, which dubs itself a DSA faction on their website, and the wannabe revolutionary, said that those two groups view the Constitution as a few useless pieces of parchment. Let's play it.
12: Yeah, the way I'd phrase it is of the DSA caucuses that believe in democracy as an end goal, Mug is the only one that sees revolution as a necessity to get there. And of the caucuses in DSA that see the necessity of revolution, we're the only ones that see democracy as the end goal. So the two things that we're famous for is our commitment to a program and our hatred of the United States Constitution. And what the program does is it gives us a roadmap to revolution, and it gives us the obstacle that we finally will have to get over to have a revolution, which is the United States Constitution, the basis of the United States government.
11: Okay. Now, when people say they want to do things, and they're now making more progress than ever before, and that shoplifting is okay if you're in need, but liberals themselves don't want to pay for it, you got to start listening to what they're saying, because they're not saying it and not meaning it. They're saying it and meaning it. You know, I've been talking about six gender Tellerico. We've been talking about, you know, El Sayed. We've been talking about this guy in that replaced Graham Plattner, Graham Plattner 2.0 in

Maine. And I'm trying to just let you know, be informed voters. You know, we find out that the Talafrico, six gender, God is non-binary, championing the rights of women to play men's sport, men to play women's sports, and the right of men to have access, biological men or trans people to have access to abortion. I didn't know that a trans man could ever have a baby and would need an abortion. And this is in 2025, this bill. He voted against a resolution banning Chinese nationals from buying Texas farmland. Now, this is the most insane level of ignorance out of Talafrico that I've ever heard. You know, on top of he's running a vegan campaign and doesn't, you know, in a cattle state and in an oil state, he doesn't want any energy independence. And his answer was on this issue at risk, you know, this opposing this 2025 bill in the Texas House aimed at restricting Chinese nationals from buying Texas farmland, you know, after saying earlier in his career that radicalized white men are the greatest domestic terrorist threat in the country. Okay. Talafrico did support a resolution condemning anti-Asian hate speech like Kung Flu and China virus. Radicalized white men, the greatest domestic threat in our country. We must confront racism and misogyny everywhere, from the schoolhouse to the White House. And I'm proud to sign Representative Gene Wu's resolution condemning anti-Asian hate speech like Kung Flu and China virus. Well, the Wuhan virus came from China. I guess, is it wrong to say German measles now? You're not allowed to say that? Anyway, we have primaries in the free state of Florida. People in Alaska, you better pay very close attention. Democrats, we have an elected senator who's doing a great job, Dan Sullivan, in Alaska. And President Trump has done so much for the state of Alaska since he's got back in office. And so they think they're clever. They put another Dan Sullivan on the ballot. I hope if you're listening in Alaska, you don't get sucked in by the wrong Dan Sullivan. Unbelievable. Wyoming also having primaries today. So we're watching all that. We'll have coverage tonight on what comes out of that. Democrats in South Carolina presidential primary. It's interesting to watch the Democratic National Committee's official storyline that the DNC's decision to make South Carolina the first Democratic presidential primary in 2028 isn't about introducing more racial diversity into the early contests. They're bypassing Iowa and New Hampshire for a reason. It's about keeping power in the hands of the party establishment. So let me tell you, DSA people, they won't confront you publicly. They won't condemn you publicly. They'll let you say every crazy thing you want, but they're working behind the scenes to screw you all publicly. So it's pretty interesting. You know, but this, you know, this socialist insurgency is very, very real. It's a clear and present danger. El Sayed aide likens GOP opponents' campaign to the KKK cross-burning over a video with a Ford pickup. Wow. By the way, I wonder if we have a shot in New Hampshire. I really do. Which is where I kind of want to go right now. I want to kind of give you a little snapshot. We haven't gone over... This is the stuff that I read every day. This is the stuff that I pay close attention to. And we'll have more with John McLaughlin at the top of the hour, our poster. He'll join us. We'll get his take on this. Look, in a midterm election year, it is historically, usually, there have been a couple of exceptions, not many. The party in power, meaning the party that has the White House, tends to lose seats. We have very slim majorities in both the House and the Senate. And so this, what makes this year unpredictable and why I say these are uncharted waters is because we've never had a party become this radicalized before. We just haven't had it. Now, if you want the bottom line is I agree with Mark Halperin. Republicans can absolutely hold on to the House and to the Senate. There are not that many House seats that are toss-up seats. In other words, the gerrymandering of the Democrats, Republicans did a little catching up, you know, in the lead-up to this election. Basically, they've allowed Democrats to own that strategy and not change.

0: challenge him on it. So this is the first time they're saying, okay, if that's how we're going to play the game, we'll play it the same way. This is in many ways, I think, going to be a game of inches. I think it's very smart that the Republicans, and I will be there, are having a midterm year convention. That's not been done before. I think it's very, very smart. They can lay out the accomplishments of the Trump administration, and we can compare and contrast the two parties. Usually at a presidential, you know, when you have the convention, presidential conventions, usually there's a bounce afterwards because people hopefully will watch. But if you look at how many seats are really in the toss-up category, it's anywhere between 25 and, if you really want to go to the high side, 30. I don't think it's that many that are toss-up. Of those, let's say we'll call it, of those 25 to 30 seats, 20 right now, GOP candidates are up by 3 points or more. You have, for example, you know, you have some candidates polling between, you know, 7 and 10%, the rest over 10% of the solidly likely Republicans, which is about 190 or so seats. And then we get to the, so it is very doable. The messaging has to be right, and people have to be made aware. One advantage Republicans have this year, and it's never their advantage, they have more money than they've ever had in any midterm election season ever, and it's money that only they can spend on the elections. They have more money than ever before. So if they do the right thing, they should spend the money. Now, it would be a pretty amazing. I mean, so what it means is you have to get to 218. That's the bottom line. 218 is the magic number. And if they win these toss-up seats, you know, you want to get as big a majority as you possibly can. Let's say they won, say, 27. That would bring them to 225. If they won, you know, 30, it would bring them to 228. Then you have a solid majority. Then you can do a lot more. That's why they all matter. Now, as far as the path to the Senate, I'm telling you what states I'm watching and watching closely. Obviously, Michigan, Mike Rogers. Iowa, you know, Joni Ernst is retiring, so it's going to be a little bit more difficult, but definitely winnable. Iowa should go red. Alaska is, you know, unfortunately, they're playing tricks in Alaska. I mentioned about Dan Sullivan. I'm not sure why they're, at least in the polling that I'm seeing, is not a bigger lead in Ohio. That is something to pay attention to, and probably areas where the messaging needs to be made right and the message needs to get out more. Then you have Texas, and, you know, of course, you have Paxton running against Telefrico. And then we've been, you know, following Maine and watching that race very, very closely. Also, you have Graham Plattner 2.0, you know, and Troy Jackson. And I hope Troy Jackson, you know, we keep hearing that he's got a vicious temper, allegations that he threw a water bottle at a woman. One guy said, we played it yesterday, that he witnessed this guy slap a woman with an open hand. I don't know what the hell's going on with Democrats in Maine, but it's pretty bad. And then on the outside shot, you know, let's see what happens in New Hampshire. I think New Hampshire might be a little bit more in play than people are giving it credit for right now. But, you know, if you now in the next 77 days, you know, but understand, every one of you listening to my voice, whether you live in Michigan, Iowa, Alaska, Ohio, New Hampshire, Texas, and Maine, is irrelevant. It's relevant if you live there, then we definitely need your vote. But for everybody else in the country, you have an elected representative. And that elected representative will determine whether or not Republicans retain control of the House of Representatives. And that means control and prevention of this radicalized agenda of the DSA that now controls the Democratic Party. So it matters. And then it's a matter of how much of a, I'd like to see a little margin for once. And I know it's hard because, you know, 95% of incumbents tend to get reelected. But you can't sit this out, this election. There's too much on the line this election. You know, maybe I've made a mistake in my career. Maybe, you know, I've said too many times this is the most important midterm in our lifetime. I've meant it. but nothing like this. 250 elected DSA members and since 2019, 40 plus new ones on the ballot this year. I mean, they're saying, yeah, we'd like to get rid of the Constitution and the presidency and the Senate and pack the courts and no borders and, you know, no police. And it goes on and on. I give you the list every day. So, yeah, especially Michigan, but especially Iowa, Alaska, Ohio, New Hampshire, Texas, and Maine. Now, usually in presidential election years, you're going to, and by the way, Georgia and North Carolina, I'd like to see better numbers out of Georgia. I'd like to see better numbers out of North Carolina. North Carolina would be a lost seat. Tom Tillis is leaving. And, you know, they have a former governor, the Democrats do, running, and he's going to be hard to beat. He's run statewide a number of times. Name recognition is through the roof. You have Mike Whatley running for the Republicans. You have Roy Cooper running as the Democrat there. I wish that Governor Kemp ran in Georgia. He would absolutely crush Ossoff and his obvious presidential ambitions that he has. So, you know, that's where I see it right now. This is the stuff that I go through every day, but I don't want to bore you with. But, you know, we'll go into a little more detail. John McLaughlin is going to join us at the top of the hour, and we'll talk to him more about it. Listen, health, wellness, fitness, nutrition, longevity, we all talk about it. MAHA movement, it is real. Unfortunately, for most of us, we kind of guess our way when it comes to health, what foods to eat, what supplements to take. You know, why do some things, when you eat it, I feel bloated, or I need a nap, I'm tired, I have brain fog. Usually, you're thinking, oh, maybe it's this or that. No, it's probably the food you're eating, probably the junk you're putting in your body, and your body is trying to send messages to you. Now, your fingerprint, you get that, you have that your whole life. Same with your DNA, but your RNA is different. 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And I see a difference in Linda. 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Her mood is better. You don't want to confront this, do you?
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0: ABC News, I'm Michelle Franzen. In Pennsylvania, the alleged ringleader of a cocaine drug ring involving Penn State fraternity members and houses surrendered today. State Attorney General David Sunday says former student Agostino Abatiello was arraigned, 13 others also charged.
1: The evidence showed that cocaine was primarily packaged at the fraternity houses and that packaging was done by fraternity brothers and oftentimes pledges.
0: Penn State officials say they are cooperating with the investigation. In Ohio, the mayor of Toledo confirming that two employees from Brent Industries died following an explosion and fire. The cause of the explosion remains under investigation. The U.S. and Iran continue to battle for control over the Strait of Hormuz. President Trump claiming now that the strait is under a U.S. territory. Iran calls that claim delusional. Liberia announced it will receive up to 1,200 deportees from the U.S., marking the largest deportation arrangements with the Trump administration's. This is ABC News. In South Carolina, a growing memorial outside the home of actress Hayden Panettiere following her sudden death this week.
2: Flowers and handwritten signs left outside the apartment building where she had been staying. Tearful fans remember the star of Heroes and Nashville.
3: Being a millennial watching Hayden growing up in all the movies and TV shows, it kind of hit very close to home.
2: As investigators tried to figure out how she died, police say an acquaintance called 911 Sunday afternoon. First responders found her in cardiac arrest, and she was pronounced dead roughly 40 minutes later.
0: ABC's Sophie Flay. L.A. Lakers Governor Jeannie Buss is trying to stop her family from selling their share of the team as Mark Walter is selling his majority stake to Josh Kushner and Bob Iger for $12.5 billion. Florida set to carry out its 13th execution later today. This year, William Francis Sylvia is scheduled to die by lethal injection for the fatal shooting of his estranged wife. Michelle Franzen, ABC News.
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5: 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Here's the forecast from the National Weather Service. Partly cloudy overnight with areas of fog, low 58. Mostly sunny Wednesday, high 84. Mostly cloudy Wednesday night with a chance of showers and thunderstorms, low 60. 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
1: All right, hour two, Sean Hannity Show, 800-941-SEAN is our number if you want to be a part of the program. 77 days till this, what I am saying, is the most important midterm in our lifetime by a long shot, by the way. It's not even a close call with all the lunatics on the left that are out there running. Latest example, Cliff Connolly. He is a member of the DSA's National Political Committee, admitting that he hates our Constitution.
2: It's of the DSA caucuses that believe in democracy as an end goal, Mug is the only one that sees revolution as a necessity to get there. And of the caucuses in DSA that see the necessity of revolution, we're the only ones that see democracy as the end goal. So the two things that we're famous for is our commitment to a program and our hatred of the United States Constitution. And what the program does is it gives us a roadmap to revolution, and it gives us the obstacle that we finally will have to get over to have a revolution, which is the United States Constitution, the basis of the United States government.
1: So if you listen to the legacy media mob, if you listen to the punditry class, if you read the mainstream media, you know, you'll never know that your prescription drug prices have dropped dramatically. You'll never know. You'll never hear the story about, oh, the border's been completely closed off after four straight years of, you know, open borders, in spite of the big lie that the borders are closed and borders secure. You won't hear that Donald Trump did prevent the world from having to deal with a nuclear armed Iran. You won't get the real strength of the economy. For example, recently released GDP estimates for the second quarter show, you know, real growth in the economy compared to contraction during the Biden years. Is it everything we want? Are gas prices too high as a result of stopping Iran from becoming a nuclear power? Yeah, that has had an impact. But you're never going to hear it. And what's fascinating to this is the Democratic Party is now taken over by extremists. They're not going to tell you that part either. They're not going to tell you, they're not going to play for you in their own words the things that they're saying, their supporters are saying. So you kind of have to take it upon yourself if you're me, and my job is to do the work that, you know, you're too busy doing other jobs to do, and to look at what we are facing in the midterm. Now, historical trends would favor the party that is out of power. That would be the Democratic Party in this particular case. And if you look at what are we really, you know, how many seats are we viewing as toss-up seats? You know, for example, in the Senate, you know, I think the most important races that we've got to pay attention to is we've got to win Michigan. We've got to win Iowa. Alaska, the Democrats thought they were clever by putting another Dan Sullivan. We have a current Senator Dan Sullivan on the ballot. Ohio is more competitive than I would like. I think once Texas becomes aware of Telefrico and Mr. Six Gender, I don't think that's going to be much of a race. Troy Jackson is basically Graham Plattner 2.0 based on everything I'm reading about him and hearing about him. So I think that's going to be a problem. And then I'm kind of on the sidelines looking at New Hampshire as it relates to the House of Representatives. Look, I think that, you know, Republicans, you know, have to win 20 seats that are up for grabs. If they really, if it was a great year for them, you know, they could get as many as 27 based on what I see. But, you know, it's very hard when you're going up against a machine, and the machine is the legacy media mob. The machine, and that is a powerful contribution that the legacy media will always favor the Democrats. And you're never going to see a good poll on Donald J. Trump. You know, John McLaughlin is joining us now. He's with McLaughlin and Associates. And, you know, one of the things that he has done his entire career is he has been a pollster for very polarizing political figures, from Jesse Helms to Prime Minister Netanyahu, another person not easy to poll. Donald Trump, not easy to poll. I mean, if you look at 2024, for example, you never would have believed the outcome based on the polls of the legacy media mob. But for John and for Matt Towery of Insider Advantage,

0: the other day. Did you see that? Praising Castro, a thug, a murderer, a thief, who's created nothing but poverty and misery for the people in Cuba.
1: Dictator.
0: Exactly. I mean, this is what now, and then where are the elected Democrats but for a guy by the name of John Fetterman saying, no, I don't want any part of this.
1: Right. And by the way, the key here is that you've got younger voters don't know what communism is. They don't know what socialism is. If you were born after 1989, you know, there's no recollection of the Berlin Wall, Soviet Union, Mao, Castro, etc. Their idea of socialism that they were taught was like Sweden. Sweden's in Europe has rejected socialism as one of the most conservative free market countries now in Europe. But the key thing here is they wanted a referendum on Donald Trump. All this big government socialism is a reaction to Donald Trump's success. As he succeeds, the Democrat Party and the primary voters, the elites in the Democrat Party, have gotten more deranged that Trump is winning with his blue-collar Republican Party. So they're hoping that those voters who elected Trump president won't come out. And we asked in our last poll and that last national poll that we published, the generic ballot, the Democrats were ahead of 1,000 likely voters. They were ahead by 2 points, 46-44. However, when you frame the question, do you prefer a Republican who's a free market capitalist or a Democrat who's a big government socialist? The Republican then wins 49-36, 13 points, a 15-point turnaround. That's what the midterm convention has to be about. They need to frame that, because if that's the case, we then win with independents decisively. We gain 31 points with moderates. We pull even with Hispanic voters. We gain 12 points with blacks. We win among women. The Democrat Party needs to be portrayed as a big government socialist party. Newt Gingrich wrote a book about this a couple of years ago. This is where they were headed. And now they're there, and they're nominating these radical candidates who would forever change America, where they change our Constitution. They don't like that Donald Trump's cut taxes. They don't like that he deregulated businesses. They don't like the fact that he secured our borders. They don't like that he's made the military stronger, et cetera. They want to take that all apart and turn us into this big government socialist state.
0: Quick break, more with John McLaughlin, McLaughlin and Associates, the polling group on the other side. Then your call's coming up today. 800-941-SHAWN is our number if you want to be a part of the program.
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0: You know, born on America's darkest day, 9/11/01, the Tunnel to Towers Foundation, they have been helping American heroes ever since. Heroes like U.S. Army Sergeant Mario Nelson. He served in the National Guard and then volunteered at Ground Zero after the 9/11 attacks. Later, Mario enlisted full-time in the Army, was deployed to Iraq. And then Mario sadly made the ultimate sacrifice. He was killed by a rocket-propelled grenade. Sadly, Mario left behind his wife, Mecca, their daughter, Mia. 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And the Tunnel to Towers Foundation recognized the sacrifice of this family and were able, because of your generosity, to provide Mecca and Mia with a mortgage-free home. 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
0: All right, our final moments with John McLaughlin of McLaughlin and Associates. 77 days till this most important midterm in our lifetime right now. Literally, the entire country is hanging in the balance here. Okay, so you've got two ways to argue and persuade people to vote for you. One is you explain how radicalized these people are. We've been doing that with Troy Jackson, El Sayed, Six Gender Tellerico, et cetera. But then it's, the DSA website, it's still up there. I'm expecting them to take it down because they're going to want to hide who they really are, but praising Fidel Castro on what would have been his 100th birthday, or this lunatic DSA person in New York saying it should be legal and it should no longer be illegal to steal, or eliminating the Senate and the presidency and packing the courts and amnesty for illegals and abolishing borders and abolishing ICE and ending all deportations and defunding the Department of War, eliminating cash bail, abolishing prisons, abolishing police, a wealth tax, cradle to grave, wound.

0: to Tomb, Green New Deal, and public ownership of corporations. I say it every day on purpose so that people will have this in their consciousness, so when they talk to their friends and their neighbors and their coworkers, they can tell them. Okay, so that is describing your opponent. To me, that should be enough, but maybe people want to know, well, is, you know, I'm paying $4 a gallon for gasoline. I don't like paying $4 a gallon for gasoline. Why do we have to go to Iran? Because Iran would have become a nuclear power, and if you think things are bad now, they would have been, you know, that much worse if they ever got a nuclear weapon. They would have held the world hostage and probably used it eventually and killed how many, God knows how many people.
1: Right. Or shut down.
0: So what's the case you would make?
1: I would say that it's, by the way, the Republicans need to play offense. When the Democrats say they're for affordability and lowering prices, well, we need to remind people that every Democrat in the House and Senate voted for the largest tax increase in history when they wanted to kill the Trump tax cuts, when they wanted no tax on, when they voted against no tax on tips, no tax on overtime, no Social Security tax credits, they voted against that. They wanted to raise taxes by $2,000 about on every taxpayer. And Republicans instead ought to be pushing for new tax cuts. Like the idea in our polling, indexing capital gains. Americans support that, 62-16. The idea of increasing the exemption to sell your home, doubling it, it's 52-28. They support that, and also collapsing the tax bracket from 7 to 5, where people under 200,000 pay only 12% federal taxes. They support that, 68%. Republicans need to put those up for votes. By the way, they should put up a vote condemning the DSA platform. The DSA platform is un-American. It's anti-capitalist. It's anti-free enterprise. It's for bigger government. They don't put that platform in front of the House and ask them to vote. And
0: I agree. I actually agree with that. Last question, exit question. Who's going to win the midterms, House, Senate?
1: Talk to me after the midterm convention. If the Republicans play offense, they will keep the House and they will keep the Senate. If the Republicans sit back and play defense, where the Democrats have a referendum on Donald Trump who's not on the ballot, then we got a problem. Republicans need to use that midterm convention in Dallas to play offense and put the Democrats back on their heels.
0: All right. Appreciate it. John McLaughlin. Thank you, sir. 800-941-SEAN. If you want to be a part of the program, everybody needs a safety security strategy. Now, in some cases, only one strategy is going to do. Somebody wants to kill you and your family. You only have one option there, the lethal option. But that's 0.01% of the time. According to the FBI, the last year they have statistics for, that's 2022. And the beauty of non-lethal technology is that you don't need a permit, background check. It's legal in all 50 states. And I want you to watch their videos online. 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It's a launcher, tear gas, pepper spray, kinetic rounds. 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
1: A feed mill facility on Binghamton's east side will be adding a production line and building a new warehouse. The expansion project has been outlined.

0: By Purdue Agribusiness. The company has been operating its blending protein plant on Montgomery Street since 2008. The facility will be upgraded to strengthen the manufacturing capabilities at that site. The project will help support future growth in the dairy industry in the northeastern United States. Brian Ross, the Binghamton plant manager, said the project will make the facility more efficient. During a meeting of the City Planning Commission, Ross said the work will include construction of a 7,500-square-foot warehouse, which will provide additional storage capacity for the site. The Binghamton facility provides a protein supplement for dairy cows, which increases the amount of fat in the milk they produce, which is good for ice cream and butter. Now, the forecast from the National Weather Service. Mostly sunny this afternoon, high 81. Partly cloudy tonight with areas of fog, low 58. Mostly sunny tomorrow, high 84. Sunny Thursday, high 79. I'm Bob Joseph, WNBF News.
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3: All right, 25 now till the top of the hour. 800-941-SEAN, our number. You want to be a part of the program. All right, what is your plan when you need to reach family and friends instantly, but your cell phones are out, the power is out, things aren't going well? You know, for young kids, teenagers, aging parents that struggle with complicated tech, you know what? In a lot of cases, smartphones can be a liability, especially if there's an emergency of any kind. Families now, just like yours, all across this country now, are adopting this incredible technology of rapid radios. By the way, you have emergency personnel, fire departments, police departments. They use this all the time because when everything else is out, these things work. Now, if you're a kid, you remember using walkie-talkies, or when you were a kid. 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One push of a button, you can talk to, you know, grandma on the West Coast, you're on the East Coast. It's that simple. You can talk to your kids if they're at practice over at a friend's house. 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Now, when Democrats realize, and this is maybe one of the bigger indicators, Andy Beshear, the governor of Kentucky, has been trying to sell himself as a moderate. But Andy Beshear also sees what's happening to his party. So on the one hand, he speaks out of both sides of his mouth. He says socialism is a failed experiment. So let's play that one first.
4: 58% of Democrats have a positive view of socialism, and just 32% have a positive view of capitalism. What do you make of that?
5: What I make of it is that people are struggling. Now, I believe socialism is a failed experiment, but I do believe that we need to get results for the American people.
3: Okay, so he sounds reasonable. Sounds like he wants to run as the moderate that he tries to portray himself as. Then, out of the other side of his mouth, in the next breath, he embraces the rise of all these socialist candidates because he wants their votes and he wants to be president and he wants power, and he'll do and say anything to get it. It's time for big ideas, which these candidates are now throwing out. Oh, okay. Well, so what is it, Andy? Just a typical loser politician that speaks out of both sides of his face. Listen.
5: I think what Democratic voters want is a country that works for them. Right now, they're working hard, they're playing by the rules, but they're not getting ahead. The average age of first-time homeownership is 40 years old. They can't take their kids on the same vacation that they went on. And they see a federal government with President Trump that is as corrupt as any we've ever seen, enriching themselves at the expense of everyone else. So I think what voters want is fix the economy, which means bring down prices, end the war in Iran, invest in housing. And they want this government fixed, too. So I believe it's time for big ideas, which many of these candidates are throwing out.
3: I mean, it's just so transparent. I hope people can get this before it's too late. I hope you're understanding the severity of what we're facing here in 77 days. All right, to our busy phones, God bless Texas. Eric in Texas. Eric, how are you? Glad you called.
6: I'm doing great, Sean. Thanks for taking my call.
3: Thank you. What's happening?
6: Hey, so I was just calling to talk about the DSA, and I 100% don't believe that it's a fringe piece of the Democrat Party anymore. It may have started off like that, but as of right now, it's literally the Frankenstein monster that is going to kill the Frankenstein that created it, which is the establishment. And you can see it with these 40-something elections that you keep citing that they have taken over and won. And that's their.
3: Well, that's 40 this year. Since 2019, they've elected 250. Yeah. So, I mean, they're already out there. It's just getting worse.
6: Insane. It's absolutely insane, Sean. And my point is that's who they are now. Like the Chuck Schumers and the Nancy Pelosi's, they have literally created the monster that is going to kill their party. And unfortunately for them, the rest of America as a whole is not there yet. Like the big cities, like I'm in Austin right now, the big city like Austin, like, yeah, they love that stuff. They lap it up. But right outside of Austin, you know, the Buttas, the New Braunfels, the San Antonios, well, maybe not San Antonios, but those cities, they're not ready for it. And I think that's going to be the downfall when it comes to the actual big elections. But I think they're going to keep pulling off these little ones in these dark blue cities, Sean. And it's scary.
3: I think they are. And I think that the key is, you know, and this is why the midterms are so important. Honestly, I wouldn't be as optimistic about our chances in the midterms if they weren't so crazy and there weren't so many of them and there aren't so many extreme examples to share with you on any given day. So, you know, we'll see how this plays out. I'm just saying, take this seriously. This is not a game. You know, the Mamdanis, the AOCs, the Grandpa Bernies, the Pocahontases. Then you've got, you know, Troy Jackson in Maine. Then you've got El Sayed in Michigan. Then you've got Six Gender Tellerico and a bunch of other candidates that, you know, if we're not paying attention, they will win. And if they win, they want to literally, you know, everything that they're saying they want to do, they will try to do. And they will bring this country to a screeching halt in terms of any future prosperity, growth. And we will be living through a never-ending, nonstop impeachment, investigation, impeachment. And nobody's going to be working for you, the American people. Eric, appreciate it. Let's stay in Texas and say hi to Doc. Is that it? Doc, you're on the Sean Hannity Show.
7: Thanks, Sean. Just to comment on the socialists and the scary times we are in is the fact that the perception of the useful idiots are that a few trillionaires are going to give everybody else everything for free. And I loved your interview with the 100,000 with taxes you would pay. And you obviously you're never going to get a straight answer to this or what I'm going to ask also. Why don't we include the very, very rich athletes, movie stars, rock stars, and ask, you know, what are their taxes going to be? Are they exempt because they're prime supporters of the socialist movement? So is it really fair for them to make this kind of money when it should be distributed amongst the masses? So just expanding on your $100,000 question in terms of what about the very rich people that shoot basketballs, pretend to be somebody else on a movie screen, catching footballs. I'm not advocating that. I think that they deserve it to an extent, but should they be included in tax the rich?
3: They already are. You know, I know, for example, you have two friends of mine that were New York athletes for a period of time in their careers, one in baseball, Mark Teixeira, and one in football, Jay Feely. And, you know, I got to know both these guys and they're both now running. Jay Feely's running out in Arizona and Mark Teixeira is running in Chip Roy's old district. He won the primary there. And especially in the case of Jay Feely, it's a toss up seat. It's literally, you know, can go either way. And that's in Arizona. And he's such a great guy. And he played for the Arizona Cardinals. And just like, you know, I know that Mark played for the Texas Rangers. He's more known for playing for the Yankees because they won the World Series one year when he was playing there. And I'm just telling you that these guys are giving up a lot. And when they were athletes, they got taxed every time. Like if Mark Teixeira is playing for the Texas Rangers, goes up to play a game against the Yankees, he would get taxed in New York for that day. Or if they play any team. Any state that has a state income tax, they got taxed for a day. I mean, could you imagine that? Just to play one game of baseball, they want to tax you for the day. It's called a jock tax. There's no amount of ways that these people won't figure out to pick your pocket and take your money. The reason some people, now I've gotten answers from others, don't want to answer the questions about, well, out of every dollar somebody makes up and they make 100 grand a year, should they be able to keep? They don't want to answer it because the number's through the roof. And then if you get to 500,000, then they want to take more out of every dollar. You know, if you, you know, I've had people answer 95 cents out of every dollar for somebody that's a billionaire. No, the problem with that thinking is, I don't know, I've never looked at other people that have things with a jealous eye thinking,

0: thinking, well, I should have some of that. That's my money. No, it goes back to my earlier life where, you know, I spent 10 years working in restaurants and 10 years in construction. You know, I never got hired by poor people. I never got tipped by poor people. So I don't understand where this resentment comes. Poor people don't go to expensive restaurants. Poor people don't hire somebody to work on their house because they can't afford it. And it's just mind-numbing to me that people think they have a right to empower a group of people, steal their money, and give it to them because that's what they want. That ends up in more poverty. Here's another little secret that people don't know. You see people that are wealthy leaving California in droves. Mark Zuckerberg, he's now in my free state of Florida. Two of the co-founders of Google, now in my free state of Florida. Elon Musk now lives in the state of Texas. And the reason is very simple. They're not stupid. They didn't get wealthy being stupid. They got wealthy by being smart and working hard. And they're not just going to give their money away to a bunch of politicians that are greedy and want to confiscate it and earn power using their money. Because that's what the scheme is. That's why, you know, everyone puts their faith, hope, and trust in government. I'm like, why? How are your government schools doing in these blue cities and states? Now, government schools are failing spectacularly. How did Obamacare promises work out? None of them were kept. You know, what about the lockbox for Social Security? There's so many examples of government failure, and yet people, now want the government to provide babysitting services for date night for couples and child care and daycare and guaranteed government jobs and guaranteed government salaries and guaranteed government healthy food and guaranteed government health care and guaranteed government, you know, death benefits. I don't know, maybe guaranteed government, you know, plots. So you when you die, they'll stick you in a government plot. It takes away all incentive for people to do anything with their lives and find whatever talent God gave them and work hard. You know, the worst thing in life, and this is what is missing in this equation, is to not have a purpose in your life. The worst thing that I could think of would be, I don't have to work. I mean, the government's going to take care of me. Okay, you believe that lie because they never fulfill their promises anyway. You end up more poor than when you started. And, you know, then they have all the power. Now it's a matter of how much freedom you gave up in the name of false security. You know, but you're not incentivized any longer to live your life. Stress is not a bad thing in life. People view stress as a bad, bad thing. It's not. Stress causes you to dig deeper and get better. And, you know, to take an idea and build off that idea and turn it into a product or a service that people want, need, and desire, that is very hard to do. You can't force people to buy whatever it is you created. You can't force people to use your services. You've got to earn it. Just like I know every day, I've got to come on this program prepared to do my show with news and information that I know you're not going to get from the legacy media mob. I have to earn your trust every day. I have to earn your trust to watch me on TV at night and watch my new podcast with Sammy the Bull, who, by the way, admits to being involved in 19 murders, including pulling the trigger himself. Pretty fascinating story. But anyway, I hope that's helpful, Doc. But we've got a lot to do between now and Election Day. I'll tell you that. Let's go.
1: For sure is the comment. How come when a teenager is young and dumb, makes a stupid comment on Facebook and it's held against them and they're canceled, but a politician can change your mind and say, well, I didn't really mean it that way. Or on the other hand, I changed my mind and I don't think that way anymore. It just doesn't seem like it's fair in life.
0: Oh, never mind. You know, never mind what I just said before. Listen to what I'm saying now. It's everything we hate about politicians caught up in that one, those two statements. Thanks, Doc. James, Atlanta. James, we got about 90 seconds. You're up.
2: Hey, Sean. Well, I was just calling because, I'm kind of surprised that Chuck Schumer, the old establishment, and Nancy Pelosi, and the people that's from the Clinton Democrats, why they not speaking out more and about, because I think a good thing, you're doing a great job in talking about what can happen by having these radical Democrats in charge. But I like to see a lot of people like yourself, different in your profession, talk more and more about breaking down what do those policies will do to America? For example, the immigration policy. For them to have open borders, people coming in this country, you think that terror ban under Biden was large. You think about if you take away all law enforcement for the borders, they coming in and people coming in from North Korea, China, and Russia, just invading it, Iran, invading this country. That and then being able to vote, too, in our system to pick our leadership. That is crazy. Do away with the Senate. Well, are you talking about checks and balance to power, the power of the president? And they talking about doing away with the president. What are we going to have, like an Ayatollah to be the person that represents the country?
0: I am telling you, you are giving this country away. You have it captured perfectly, James. James, call back again. We love having you on the program. Appreciate it. 800-941-SHAWN is our number.
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10: ABC News, I'm Michelle Franzen. Talks are off between the U.S. and Iran, and the Strait of Hormuz remains blocked to most ship traffic. President Trump now warning Oman that the U.S. could carry out strikes if it continues separate talks with Iran.
11: He had done this back in May when Oman was working with Iran to come up with a plan for how the strait could be managed. Oman is a key U.S. ally in the region, so it is significant that the president is once again putting this threat on the table. But, you know, to see him do that, it seems unlikely, given that we haven't seen U.S. strikes against Iran in several weeks at this point.

0: But Oman has tried to play this role of mediator, working with Iran to come up with a strategy for the strait.
1: ABC's Karen Travers. It's primary day across four states. GOP-led redistricting maps in place in Florida that could shape which party controls Congress. And ZZ Top drummer Frank Beard has died. Beard, along with Billy Gibbons and Dusty Hill, were the original members of the band. This is ABC News. In Texas, backhoes and excavators and other heavy equipment sitting idle today after a project to clear a path for a possible border wall in Big Bend National Park was put on hold.
2: The plans for barriers and roads in a section of the border that's nearly impassable for Mexico has drawn protests and lawsuits from residents, lawmakers, and law enforcers. Now,
3: I just landed in Texas, headed to Big Bend National Park.
2: Customs and Border Protection Commissioner Rodney Scott says on X that he's halted the project.
3: Until I can get down there and do a personal evaluation. Talk to some stakeholders.
2: Some of those stakeholders say the damage done just by the site work is irreversible. Jim Ryan, ABC News in Dallas-Fort Worth.
1: The average price for a used car sold was $27,000 last month. That according to Edmunds and Blue Book. Long-term trends could work against consumers. Used cars under $15,000 may be limited and hard to find. Tariff threats could also push prices higher. Michelle Franzen, ABC News.
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5: 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Here's the forecast from the National Weather Service. Partly cloudy overnight with areas of fog, low 58. Mostly sunny Wednesday, high 84. Mostly cloudy Wednesday night with a chance of showers and thunderstorms. Low 60, sunny on Thursday, high 79. 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
1: Yeah, we have a big tent within DSA. 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

0: 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More behind-the-scenes information on breaking news and more bold, inspired solutions for America. 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
1: All right, news roundup, information overload hour. Our toll-free number is 800-941-SEAN if you want to be a part of the program. All right, so everybody's talking about socialism and communism and, you know, for example, we have Megan Romer. I mean, this reminds me of Michael Moore years ago. Michael Moore, you know, said how much better the Cuban healthcare system is than ours, which was obscene and absurd. Or the DSA website now putting up praise for Fidel Castro, a thug, a murderer that stole the land of people and created nothing but poverty and misery for the people in Cuba. I mean, we have similar stories out of Venezuela under Maduro and before him, Chavez. I mean, it just utter disaster. A country that had so much in terms of wealth and natural resources, the people of Venezuela could have been living, you know, extravagant lives. Same with the people in Cuba. If you look at the, if you just look at the geography of Cuba and where it is, I mean, look how well Miami does in terms of tourism and how many people from all over the country go to Miami. Although it wouldn't be my first choice if I'm going to Florida, just saying, because I think there are a lot of other places that are nicer and less crowded. But anyway, people kind of like the scene part of it. And what's fascinating is the DSA is actually doubling down on this Michael Moore strategy. You have this head of the DSA, this Megan Romer, who we keep playing, saying that Cubans have access to their democracy in a way that we don't, in response to if she thinks Cuba is a dictatorship. Listen.
2: Do you believe that Cuba is a dictatorship, Megan?
3: I believe that Cubans have access to their democracy in a way that we do not. For example, I think the Families Code was just sort of an incredible demonstration of popular democracy. And also, no, they don't have multi-party elections, which is a real problem. I also think we don't have access to our Constitution in ways that are really problematic. We're on like 50 years of the ERA not being passed. 50 years. It's been since the 70s.
1: I mean, has anyone ever seen what is the poverty in Cuba? It is so bad. And by the way, Cuba is on its last legs. Cuba is about to collapse. I think it'll happen probably within the next year is my prediction, but we'll see. Here's another DSA co-chair, Ashiq Sadiq, pressed by Jorge Ramos on if Cuba and Venezuela and Nicaragua are dictatorships. Listen.
2: What's your relationship with these countries? Do you believe that Cuba, Venezuela, Nicaragua, that they are dictatorships?
4: For us, expanding democracy, the small-d democratic part of democratic socialism is core to what we stand for and what our vision for the world. We want to expand democracy in the electoral system. We want to expand democracy in our workplaces through labor unions and in our communities. So that's a core part of what we're doing.
2: Is Cuba a dictatorship for you?
4: I think in the United States, it's hard for us to judge other countries being dictatorships when we have Donald Trump as president, when basic voting rights are under attack in the U.S., validated by the Supreme Court just a few months ago. I think we have a lot of work to do in the United States to make sure we have a democracy.
2: Let me go back to Cuba. Do you think Cuba is a dictatorship?
4: There are things that the Cuban people themselves would want to change in their own system, but it's hard to do that when the blockade is such a severe. It's strangling their economy. And this is U.S. policy to make the economy scream.
1: I mean, the level of ignorance is so spectacular. It's fascinating. Even Jorge Ramos is not really a conservative. It's just like I can tell by the sound of his voice that he's thinking you're an idiot. Anyway, so you wonder, OK, this is their platform. This is that what they want. They're praising the DSA is praising Fidel Castro on their website. And now coming out, some of their members with, you know, we should be able to steal. They're attacking our Constitution. They want to eliminate the Senate and the presidency and how we choose presidents, pack the courts, amnesty for illegals. They want to abolish borders. They want to abolish ICE. They want to end all deportation. They want to defund the Department of War. Then, of course, you know, like every socialist experiment, I always say whatever ism it is, Marxism, statism, Leninism, communism, socialism, it doesn't matter the ism, the name, whatever manifestation it is brought on, it always ends the same way. And that is great promises that will never be fulfilled. Then, of course, the more poverty than when you started. Then you have these very, very powerful, you've empowered now a bunch of politicians to steal basically other people's money and confiscate it and distribute it and hand out basically the crumbs from the table to the American people. And in the process of false security that they're promising, you end up with none. And then you have to calculate how much freedom you lost in the process. Okay, but don't take my word for it. Joining us, Daniel DiMartino, fellow at the Manhattan Institute, immigrant from Venezuela, who came here to escape destitution, starvation of socialism under the dictatorship that has now fallen thanks to President Trump. And Xi Van Fleet, who survived communist China, also here with a warning in terms of how important this midterm is. I mean, they've lived it. They know better than most. Anyway, she has a book entitled Made in America, The Hidden History of How the U.S. Enabled Communist China and Created Our Greatest Threat. Pretty fascinating. Guys, welcome to the program. Daniel, start with you. Okay, we know where the DSA stands. We know what they're saying. We know what they would do if they ever got in power. What would your admonition and warning be to the American people, considering you've lived this experiment?
5: Yes. Well, thank you for having me again, Sean. I'm good to talk to you again as well. She, look, I think that I disagree in that you said that he was ignorant for saying that Cuba was not a dictatorship or not saying it. I don't think they're ignorant. I think they're not even allowed to say Cuba is a dictatorship, even if they think so, because I think they're funded by the Cuban regime. I think that if the DSA were ever to say, oh, you know, Cuba is a dictatorship, I think they wouldn't get their free trips to Cuba where they get all their training, that they go there several times a year. You know, it's all of these people of the DSA are rich kids who are lazy and don't have jobs. And that might sound like an exaggeration, but this just came out today. Gustavo, who's one of the socialists that Martha McCallum interviewed on her show not too long ago, also a co-chair of the DSA, turns out his parents own a pied-à-terre in Manhattan and are on the mom-daddy list. I mean, it's like all the stereotypes of these people are confirmed day after day. They support foreign dictatorships. They all have rich parents and none of them have real jobs. That is a real problem for us in America.
1: The promises are always lofty and, you know, there's a demonization of successful people, rich people. But, you know, everything's going to be taken care of. I mean, the whole Green New Deal is, you know, government guaranteed child care, even child care for date night for couples and government guaranteed healthy jobs. I'm sorry, healthy food and government guaranteed jobs and guaranteed, you know, government salaries and guaranteed government cradle to grave, womb to the tomb, you know, everything. And you don't have a worry in the world. You're saying, I mean, every single time it's been tried, those same promises are made every single time. What was the reality when you lived in Venezuela? Were those promises kept? Did the people live well? Did the people, you know, feel like their needs were taken care of?
5: Not at all. We became very poor. That's the truth. And, you know, my family was a middle class family.

0: The hidden history of how the U.S. enabled communist China and created our greatest threat. Okay, so how did you get out? You survived communist China. What was life like there?
1: Well, this is something I just can't believe. This lie of communism is good still attracted so many people. Why? It's human nature. Because people just want free stuff. That's how Chinese Communist Party got control of China, because they promised the peasants free land, free stuff. That's how we got into communism. And what they got? Starvation. And that is the memory of my childhood. Scarcity. And every day we think about the next meal. And actually, that's what they wanted. When you only thing you're concerned about every day is next meal, no one is thinking about revolution. And that is my experience with communism. It's control. Control how much food you can have, where you can live, who you can marry, whether you can have a job or whether you could go to college. Everything is in the hand of the state and of the party. And so one of the leaders that you recorded earlier say that now we live in under the dictatorship of Trump. They have no idea what it is like to live under dictatorship. If he can say anything against the leader under a dictatorship in China today, he will disappear. We don't know what just happened to them. Before in China, you will be in prison. Today, you will just simply disappeared. They need to learn history. That's what I've been doing since 2021, to educate American people what it is like to live under communism.
0: Do you think the American people fully understand it? Because I don't.
1: Well, they don't. This is my experience in the past 5 years. Even many conservatives have no really understanding of what communism is about. If I have to use one word, it's control, total control. Why? That's why it's called totalitarianism. They control everything, control what you can what you can think and what you can say, every part of your life. And that is really what's happening in China today. And they, Hassan Piker said, that's the model. That's the model? Really? If he is in China, he's a millionaire, he will be the target of the CCP. And he is so opinionated, he just might disappear one day if he see one thing wrong that displeases the party. And that's what China is really about.
0: Quick break, right back. What is life under communism really like? We'll continue with Daniel DiMartino, immigrant from Venezuela, Xi Van Fleet, who survived communist China. Maybe you should be paying attention to what the reality is, not the phony promises people make. We'll have more on the other side as we continue.
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All right, our final moments. What's it like to live under communism? Well, we continue with Daniel DiMartino. He is an immigrant from Venezuela. And Xi Van Fleet, who survived communist China. Before you vote for a DSA candidate, you might want to hear their story. Daniel, I saw once, it was Jorge Ramos reporting, and he showed people in Venezuela. Venezuela has the greatest oil reserves in the entire world. People think it's the Middle East. It's not. America, the second largest energy reserves in the world. And we're the number one producer now of energy in the world. And what did we see? He showed people picking food out of a garbage truck.

0: truck. Is it that bad?
1: It's actually much worse, what I would say, Sean, because when Americans think of people eating from the garbage, they think of homeless people. They think of people who are mentally ill, really. And in Venezuela, it's not mentally ill people. It's fathers and mothers with their children who have jobs and who actually have a place to live, who are able-bodied, non-disabled people. And that is the sad thing that people have to resort to in order to not steal, right? Because that would be immoral. And a lot of Venezuelans do that. Many Venezuelans eat things that would not be traditional because of that. And it's not something that people want, but it's the reality that socialism forced people to do. And, you know, I know it sounds far-fetched for that to happen in America. And I don't think we're going to be, you know, eating from the garbage. But what we're certainly going to see if these socialists take over in America is we're going to become a lot poorer. And it's not the rich who are going to become poorer. It's the poor. The rich are just going to flee, like they're fleeing New York City. And the poor are not going to find apartments because of rent control. The apartments are going to not be kept well. They're going to degrade. There's going to be more expensive goods and services every day. The government's going to tax the poor more because, believe me, the rich cannot pay for Medicare for All. Even if you took all the wealth of all the billionaires in America today, which you can only do once, not every year, you would not be able to pay for Medicare for All for a single year. So where do you think the money's going to come from? It's not from the billionaires. It's from you and me.
0: Yeah. Well, exactly. I mean, it never works out the way they say. It's failed every time. Whatever name, form, manifestation it takes on. I hope that Daniel and G. Van Fleet, I hope you guys awaken people up. That's our job. And you're helping us do it. We're very grateful. Thank you. Look, anti-Semitism continues to rise around the world. We see it right here in our country, don't we? College campuses, halls of Congress. You hear it from certain people on the airwaves. It's pretty disgusting. And, you know, now it's happening in greater and greater numbers, or at least there's an echo chamber that makes it seem louder. But, you know, sadly, synagogues, schools, community centers have to strengthen their security as this hatred spreads. We saw what happened last week in New York. Look, thank goodness there's the International Fellowship of Christians and Jews. They've been on the ground because, remember, Iran, their proxies have targeted densely populated areas, and people are homeless. Their homes have been blown to smithereens. And they're in need of basic necessities. They're in need of food and water and shelter and clothing and medications. The elderly can't get out to go see a doctor, so they have mobile medical clinics. But the hatred spreads, but also compassion counters that hatred. And that's why I hope you'll join us in helping the International Fellowship of Christians and Jews, providing this humanitarian assistance. They want your prayers as well. As Israel now still is in this fight for their very survival. Anyway, hope you'll stand with us and stand with Israel in prayer and whatever you can do to help their humanitarian efforts. Go to their website. It's prayifcj.org. 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
3: An Owego business will not move forward with a plan to create what had been billed as an immersive confectionery experience. Stephen and Kimberly Crudy had hoped to transform a couple of buildings on Front Street into a special destination. They operate Fuddy Duddy's Confectionery on Lake Street. Their goal was to develop an expanded operation nearby at 178-180 Front Street. The buildings and a couple of adjacent parcels near the Court Street Bridge were acquired about 4 years ago. That project did receive a boost when it appeared $1.8 million in state funding that had been approved for Tioga County could be used to make it a reality. But there were some unexpected challenges encountered, so the owners were unable to go forward with the project that they had envisioned. Two buildings and the adjacent land are now back on the market, asking price $949,000. You can see more details, including pictures, at WNBF.com. Here's the forecast from the National Weather Service. Mostly sunny this afternoon, high 81. Partly cloudy tonight with areas of fog developing, low 58. Mostly sunny tomorrow, high 84. Sunny Thursday, high 79. 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
4: 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Doctors often recommend colonoscopy, but the fecal occult blood test and sigmoidoscopy also effectively find colorectal cancer early. 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
7: 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It was my neighbor Jim, another Vietnam veteran, who finally convinced me that I could still connect with my family and find that fulfilling life I'd lost. 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Hey, Jim, I'm going to be a grandfather.
8: Congratulations, Dave.
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0: All right, 25 now till the top of the hour. 800-941-SEAN is our number. You want to be a part of the program. You're so excited. You've been dreaming about your business that you want to open. You want to get the doors open as fast as possible. And all of a sudden, you have a realization that you need this insurance and that one and this one and that one. 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Anyway, well, your business, you want to get it up. You want to get it running. And look, I'm just telling you, there's a transformation in the insurance industry that is here and now. 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
0: All right, to our busy phones, Minnesota, Dan next on the Sean Hannity Show. What's up, Dan the man? How are you, sir?
12: I am great. Sean Hannity, you're like an old friend I've never met.
0: I've watched. Well, God bless you. Thank you.
12: First started. But anyways, I have a theory, and you can call me crazy, but that's okay. You can do that after I'm done. But I think this election's going to come down to three things. You got the Democrats, you got the cuckoo for Cocoa Puffs, as I'll call them, the first third. And then you have the second third that are just Trump derangement syndrome. But then you got the bottom third. And believe it or not, those are almost independents right now. And I believe we got to concentrate on those people. Independents are going to come our way every time they open their mouth. And independents gone, that's crazy. Like, crazy.
0: Okay, but do you think that, you know, short of a show like this, or my show on Fox, or other Fox hosts, or a platform like my podcast, do you think that most of the media is informing their viewers, their listeners, their readers of the things that we talk about every day?
12: Absolutely not. And that,
0: no, they're not.
12: Marco Rubio, Vance, and whoever else goes on Meet the Press or 60 Minutes or whatever. Well, I forgot about your bad experience with Ted Koppel being censored so bad. But no, we have to concentrate on those. So we have to keep going on the enemy networks.
0: I guess. I mean, I have found it. I've tried it over the years. It's become a fruitless effort, to be honest. I gave that up. And the problem is, and I think they would be persuadable if they heard it. You know, I mean, I hope people tell people about this show, because they're going to hear things that they're never going to hear. If they watch MSDNC, or they watch fake news CNN, or they read the New York Times and the Washington Post and all these, you know, left wing papers, they're not going to get the truth. You know, look at your state of Minnesota. Why isn't everybody in Minnesota up in arms that your dumb governor, Tampon Tim, who wants to put feminine products in grammar school boys' bathrooms, that and wanted to give college scholarships for free to illegal immigrants, you know, gave a pardon to a person that, you know, was convicted of raping a 10-year-old girl multiple times? An illegal immigrant. Why isn't everybody in Minnesota up in arms about that? Can you explain that?
12: It's the local media. All of a sudden, it's funny. All of a sudden, fraud has disappeared from the headlines.
0: Yeah, the Somali fraud, which was so widespread.
12: Disappeared. You know, nobody's talking about it. And we love great talk.
0: You're making my point. I mean, you know, what scares me is people will not be informed. Rush did have a good term for it years ago. Low information voters. There are a lot of people, if they're getting, you know, passing headlines from the legacy media mob, I am telling you that they are a low information voter.
12: I agree fully. Lord, no, yeah. Listen to you 3 hours a day. I'm informed.
0: Well, that's my job. We work hard at this. We want people to be informed. And it's important that we get it out there. Dan, hang in there, my friend. Tell all your friends. You know, there's a reason I keep reading what's on the DSA website. And some people say, Hannity, you repeat yourself. And you're right. Guilty as charged. And if I say it one time or two times, and I don't say it again and again, it's not going to penetrate the consciousness of people deeply enough that my hope is that in 77 days, way before then, actually, that you will be able to yourself tell your friends, your neighbors, your family, your coworkers, that, yeah, the DSA wants to eliminate the Senate, presidency, pack the courts. They want amnesty for illegals. They want to abolish borders. They want to abolish ICE. They want to end all deportation. They want to defund the Department of War. They want to eliminate cash bail. They want to abolish prisons. They want to abolish the police. They want a wealth tax. In other words, the right to steal other people's money after they paid even enough taxes. They want cradle to grave, womb to the tomb. They're promising the moon that it's going to be free. Everything's going to be free, even a guaranteed government healthy meal and a government guaranteed job and salary and daycare and health care. And public ownership of corporations. That will be the end of America as we know it. Praising Fidel Castro. And by the way, it should be legal to steal. That's what they're supporting. That's what they're saying. Most of this is on their website. Appreciate the call, my friend. Bill in Florida. Bill, you're on the Sean Hannity Show. What's up, sir?
13: Sean, thanks for taking my call. I just wanted to bring up, you were talking about the near-death experiences not that long ago.
0: Yeah, we're going to drop a podcast on that soon. Why?
13: Okay, cool. Because I'm somewhat of a skeptic, but I was brought up as a Roman Catholic altar boy, the whole shebang, the Stations of the Cross, yeah. That stuff.
0: Same here. 12 years of Catholic school, altar boy, the whole bit.
13: Yep, same here, Sean. But I just wanted to bring up the fact that the people that see these visions, you know, and I don't dispute that they see something. I know that they do, but the fact is they're not really dead, you know, in terms of like brain activity. And I know there's a thing called terminal lucidity where these people kind of awaken and they see visions of their loved ones or past pets or anything like that. And it just kind of escapes me as to that people see everything the same. And I've understood that the subconscious, what it does is it's like dreams. It catalogs and remembers everything that you do. So I think when the brain gets to that point where it is like under such stress and what they call insult, that the people see these things. And when the brain gets to that point where you start hallucinating, but I'm not completely a skeptic, but
0: what about the cases where people are clinically dead? There's no brain activity and there's no heartbeat.
13: Right. But they're revived within the time where they can still function normally. So if they let the people go, they're not going to come back and all that. And, again, Sean, it's like, I know that these people see something, but I'm just somewhat of a skeptic about it. Not totally.
0: I'm not against people being skeptical of anything. I don't think the human mind is designed to even begin to comprehend the majesty of God. I just don't. You know, all I know is I think the science actually helps for me. And I believe God is science. God created the science. And the idea, let's put it this way. The idea that, you know, people that are atheists, and I've had this debate with them many times, that will say, you know, I don't believe there's a God. And I'm like, okay, well, we now have discovered through science that we have universes within universes within universes, and we keep going out and able to see further into the universe and all these universes. And then I'll say, well, where did all of that come from? How did it align so perfectly? How did, you know, our solar system become so perfect in terms of, you know, gravity and the water and the sea and the trees and the birds and the animals and humankind itself. Because to be an atheist, to me, you have to believe that something comes from nothing. Now think about it. Otherwise, where did it come from? Where did the energy come to collide to build out these universes? And to me, it had the only answer that's logical is that there is a God, an all-powerful being, and we're just not meant to comprehend that here. But I do believe in the Christian story of God the Father, the Son, and the Holy Spirit. That's my belief. I'm not trying to proselytize people, but I think it's absurd to think that something can come from nothing and that it all just, you know, collided in perfectly formed universes within universes within universes. It makes no sense to me. The idea of a creator, an all-powerful God, that we're not designed on this earth to understand and that some people have experiences with that God, maybe to give us a glimpse into what the paradise that Jesus talked about is real. And the sense of well-being, and that, you know, biblically it says, you know, let not your heart be troubled. In my Father's house are many mansions, and I go to prepare a place for you, and I'll come back for you, so that where I am, you shall also be. You know, this day he says when he's on the cross to one guy on one side of him, this day you will be with me in paradise. He says it to his apostles. So, you know, that's my belief, but I'm not going to sit here and try to convince you. But I think that people that have these experiences are meant to come back and share it with us as a means of giving us hope that this is real. And I'm not going to sit here and tend to tell you that I think or would presume be presumptuous to think I know the mind of God. I do not.
13: Neither do I. And I just bring that up. The thing about the near-death experiences, that you cannot really know what happens after death because you can't revive the dead people.
0: Well, they were dead for a period of time. And when I hear the stories of some people, I find very compelling. You know, 90 Minutes in Heaven is a great book. I interviewed one of the people that I'm putting on the pod is, have you ever read the book or watched the movie Heaven is Real?
13: I haven't.
0: Yeah. I would urge you to take a look at it. All right, my friend, I'm going to roll on, though. 800, thanks, Bill. 800-941-SHAWN is our number. Wayne, Long Island, New York. What's up, Wayne? How's my way old stomping ground? You guys miss me over there?
14: we're good over here. I'm near where you are.
0: Okay. Well, where do you live?
14: Over near Babel.
0: Oh, I know exactly where you are.
14: Right. No, I realize that.
0: What's the name? Walls Wharf? You ever go there?
14: Sure.
0: Oh.
14: Yep.
0: You ever go to Rothman Steakhouse?
14: Yes. But Walls, like a lot of stuff, it's salty, so we got to watch the salt. So we try to, you know, it's like somebody falls asleep with the salt shaker.
0: All right. We have a minute. What's on your mind? You have a minute left.
14: Okay, so Dr. Fauci, is he going back to, well, going to court or?
0: Well, he's got three attorneys generals now that are doing criminal investigations, starting with my free state of Florida. Okay. So let's see.
14: And how about in Minnesota? Are those?
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16: This is one of the most amazing men that ever stepped into a baseball diamond.
17: I had a friend was a big baseball player.
18: This baseball is just a kid's game. All you gotta do is strike him out, see?
19: 0-1 pitch. Ewing crushes it. Deep right center field. This is way back. Bigby is on the track. He gets to the wall, and it banks up against the base of the fence. Ewing races around second. He will get to third without a throw. A stand-up leadoff triple for A.J. Ewing. And we are running out of words to describe the talent that this kid has.
20: Harper's 1-1. Smith line drive, center field, Norrie back, it's over his head, Suero's gonna score, and the Ponies, heroic again in extras. Santucci, another payoff pitch, fastball, called strike three on the inner half. It's a Tucci Tuesday, and he is dazzling from Rabideau Stadium. Seven punch outs, he has retired six straight, all via the punch out.
19: The righty deals. Schwartz clubs it. Deep in the air, right field. Did he do it again? Yes, he did. JT Schwartz unloads on a grand slam. The Rumble Ponies flip the script. Their third grand slam of the season. There is no stopping Jason Thomas Schwartz.
20: Feeney's one out. Polanco drills it to right field. Bolace is back. You can kiss it goodbye. Jorge Polanco on a Friday night in Binghamton leaves the yard. It's a three-run blast. And the Mets fans got to be happy. Polanco wants to make his way back to Queens.
19: The pitch. Lifted high and deep in the air, way back, left center field. This one is long gone. A huge bat flip and a walk-off home run for Jose Ramos. And the Rumble Ponies win this game 2-1 in seven innings. And they sweep the doubleheader to open up the 2026 campaign at home.
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3: Michael, always a pleasure. Thank you.
4: Yeah, you got it.
3: Big series in Portland last week, take 5 out of 6. And this month of August has been unreal. 13-2 in the first 15 games this month. Just describe what this team has been able to do.
4: Yeah, I mean, look, there's a ton of positives, obviously, as you go along. Obviously, the offense had some big games again. We scored a bunch of runs. I think we had somewhere in the neighborhood of 70 hits and 60 runs, jeez, something like that over the past week. And that's awesome. That's great. But that's the result of a lot of little things that go unnoticed. I thought we had some quality at-bats up and down the lineup, guys putting themselves in good situations, forcing the opposing pitchers to work, which paid dividends kind of later in the week as we saw some of those pitchers trying to pitch again. Maybe some of those guys stretched a little bit thin, forced to throw some extra pitches, cover some extra innings, and all those things kind of, in the end turned out to be a good week on offense for us.
3: What do you feel like the ability for this group, being that there's so many new players, whether it's trade deadline, guys from Brooklyn, and how they've just meshed to win as much as they have? How have they been able to do that?
4: Yeah, look, I mean, that's really fun, obviously, to come together and be able to win like that. I think the credit goes to the players. We try to create an environment here where people feel welcome, want to come to work, want to come to play and have fun and compete. And the players have taken to that really well. Welcoming to a lot of new players. Obviously, it's never easy to come into a new team, but, obviously when you have a group of guys coming together, and at the end of the day, we all have a similar interest. We all love baseball. We're all from different parts of the country and world, and kind of come together and share in baseball. So it's been really fun.
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4: Finish where they want to. So, I think it's still a matter of, head down, continuing to work, continuing to push. And, at the end of the month, we'll see where we're at.
3: Even without Billy Amick and Emilian Petrie, who are now in AAA, this lineup is still so deep. When you look at DeAndre Smith and Kevin Parada hitting 8 and 9 today, at least, how happy does that make you with just how much depth you've been given right now?
4: Yeah, no, it's great. I go back to the things we've done the last couple of weeks, and, you could go up and down the lineup, and you look back at the homestand here at home, and you look up and Parada was a direct result of, mm-hmm. the 3 games he played. We won those 3 games, and he had a massive impact, and you could say he gave us the winning hits in all of those games. That continued last week, so this, regardless of, where he's at in the lineup, he was a massive contributor, and is a big contributor again last week. It's nice, when you look up and you see competitive at-bats throughout the lineup, it certainly makes things difficult for our opposition. And I think guys feed off of that, right? If the guy ahead of you and the guy behind you is having success, hopefully you can have some success there in the middle of as well.
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3: We're gearing up for first pitch here from Mirabito Stadium. Game one of six, the Rumble Ponies and the Altoona Curve, the AA affiliate of the Pittsburgh Pirates. 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The field manager for Andy Fox will send this lineup out. Altoona on the year, 18-26 in the second half. They are 49-64 overall here in 2026. Gainer Delgado will lead off. He'll play shortstop. Lonnie White Jr., he'll bat second and DH. Top five prospects in the Pirates organization, Murph Gray, he'll bat third and play third base. Callan Moss, fifth in the Eastern League in hits, he'll clean up and play first. Titus Dumitru will play left field, and he will bat fifth. Will Taylor bats sixth. He's in center. Easton Carmichael, he does the catching, and he will bat seventh. Ivan Brettauer, he will bat eighth and play right. And Jesus Castillo will bat ninth and play second base. That is all with Peyton Stumbo on the mound for Altoona. The 2-10 arm looking to bounce back here in the month of August. Delgado, White Jr., Gray, Moss, Dumitru, Taylor, Carmichael, Brettauer, Castillo for Altoona. On the other side for Michael Collins and the Rumble Ponies at 22-23 in the second half, 49-65 overall. Here's what they sent down.
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3: At Mirabito Stadium in downtown Binghamton, the Binghamton Rumble Ponies open up a six-game series with the Altoona Curve, the Pittsburgh Pirates AA affiliate. Matt Levine with you, Cam Manna right to my right in this wonderful broadcast booth that we call the Bill Orban broadcast booth. Cam, we bring you in again for the Augustine Construction building blocks of the game. Gary Gill Hill on the mound, making his third start as a Met farmhand. But you can talk all you want about this team. They're the hottest team in baseball at any level right now. 13-2 in their first 15 games in this month of August.
12: And the big thing for them right now is keep the good times rolling. You do have the roster changes with Billy Amick and Emilian Petrie going up to AAA, well-deserving for what they've brought to the table. But this roster is good. And Michael Collins, Matt, he said it best too in the pregame show. This is the time of the year where guys start looking towards the offseason. They may kind of dwindle down. That fire's not under them anymore. He feels that this roster is playing their best baseball here in August. And individually, a lot of guys want to finish strong, which team-wise is going to help this group. So there's no one hotter in baseball right now than the Rumble Ponies. And this is a big six-game series. This really is kind of the season here at home with going to Reading next week. You got to keep yourself in striking distance.
3: Facing an Altoona team, and Binghamton and Altoona overall, Cam, have had nearly identical seasons, though the Ponies are the hotter team right now, no doubt about it, this month being 13-2 and winners of 10 straight at one point. But overall record-wise, they both have 49 wins. Altoona has 64 losses, and Binghamton has 65 losses.
12: And it wasn't a bad first half for Altoona at all. They were 31-38. They have just struggled mightily here in the second half of the season.
3: That was after they got off to that 0-12 start to begin the year, which kind of put them in a hole in the first half. Gary Gill Hill ready. Kaner Delgado ready. First pitch of the game is outside. Ball one. We are underway at 6:08. It's a very nice night here at Mirabito Stadium. 21-year-old Gill Hill delivers inside. It's two balls and no strikes on Delgado. The lefty batter Delgado is hitting 234 with eight homers and 43 RBIs. He's a switch hitter batting left against the righty. Gill Hill's 2-0. Missed outside with a changeup, but the count is three balls and no strikes. 75 degrees, partly cloudy at first pitch. Home plate in the shade, mound in the sun. That's what we deal with at this time of year, at this time of night. 3-0 pitch. Way outside, it's ball four. And it's a four-pitch walk to Kaner Delgado to begin the night. Lonnie White Jr. and Murph Gray to follow.
13: Now batting number three, the designated hitter, Lonnie White Jr.
3: The manager for Altoona is the former New York Yankee, Andy Fox. He coaches third. First base coach rotates. Right now it's Scott Siebel, one of the hitting coaches. Here's Lonnie White Jr., the righty batter, hitting 297. 17 home runs, 41 ribbies. Gill Hill's first pitch is a sinker up and inside, and he has thrown the first five pitches of this game out of the strike zone. Ponies in their home whites, blue caps. Altoona in the road grays. When they take the field, it's a gray cap. The 1-0 pitch. Called strike. First strike of the game from Gill Hill on his sixth pitch. It's a slider in there, and it's 1-1 on Lonnie White Jr., 23-year-old from Coatesville, Pennsylvania. That's not too far away from Binghamton. Here comes the 1-1. Sweeper is in there for a called strike, and it's 1-2. Well, I lied. Coatesville is outside of Philly, so it's still about 3 hours. So from the Philly area was a competitive balance pick in 2021 by the Pittsburgh Pirates. Went to Malvern Prep in Pennsylvania. 1-2 pitch. Runner goes from first.
14: And it's belted high in the air to left. The left fielder Smith moves back, now in. Still moving in under it, and DeAndre Smith makes the catch. For the first out, Delgado goes back to first base. There's one away. Here's the defensive alignment for the Rumble Ponies tonight behind Gary Gilhill. Kevin Parada does the catching. Jacob Reimer plays first. Mitch Voigt is the second baseman. Jefferson Rojas plays third. Marco Vargas is at shortstop. Smith in left. Center fielder is Chris Suero. And the right fielder is John Bay. Here's Murph Gray, one of the top Pittsburgh Pirates prospects. First pitch, Delgado runs. Pitch is low. Parada's throw to second. On the money, but not in time. Accurate, but Delgado steals second base, diving into the bag ahead of the tag from Voigt. 18th stolen base for Delgado at the AA level here in 2026. It's a 1-0 count on Murph Gray. Gilhill out of the stretch, runner at second. The pitch. Sweeper is a called strike. It's 1-1. Gray's the Pirates' number four prospect. He's their top-rated prospect in the upper minors for the Pirates, who have 19-year-old shortstop Connor Griffin in the major leagues on the IL right now, but they move guys quick through their system. The 1-1 coming. Up and away. The count is two balls and a strike on Gray, who is also one of the best third baseman prospect in the game. And when Luke Weaver's name was floated around being traded to the Pirates before he was traded for Sammy Stafora, Merv Gray's name was rumored a lot in the media. The 2-1 coming. Gray lines it to the net, foul, and it's 2-2. He was a guy that, you know, this is reports, not saying anything internally from the organization, but reportedly the Mets were seeking Murph Gray. They came back with Sammy Stafora, who is a New Yorker and a Met fan growing up, diehard Met fan, who's now in High A Brooklyn. He's off to an incredible start in the Met system. 2-2 on Gray with one out, opening portion of this one in the top of the first. No score. Delgado at second. And a look there. Now the pitch. Lined into the screen. Foul to the right side of home plate.
12: And the first half of the year for Merv Gray, hit .328 before he came up to double A. You know, there's good reason that he's up here. And the size and just the power that Gray can bring. He's 6'4", 235.
14: Huge. Only 22 years old. The 2-2 coming. Hit off the end of the bat. Just got a piece of it. Fouls. It rolls to the on-deck circle first base side. It's still two balls and two strikes as Gilhill will throw his 15th pitch of this opening inning. With one out, Delgado stands at second. The 2-2 coming to Murph Gray. Gilhill's pitch. Swung on and missed strike three. The bat goes flying out of the hands of Gray and towards the dugout third base side. It's a sweeper that gets the swing and miss, and Gray lost the bat. Luckily, it went into the netting and did not hit anybody. First strikeout for Gilhill. There's two outs in the first inning with Delgado still on at second base. Brings up Callan Moss, who's had a big year for Altoona. Born in Brooklyn, went to St. Leo in Florida. Also had time at Seton Hall. First pitch. Lifts it down the right field line. Long run, John Bay. Foul territory. Bay slides. And smart that he did that. The ball is out of play. And if Bay didn't slide, he's running right through that wall. That was to stop his momentum. It's nothing and one on Moss, who's hitting .276. Seven homers and 51 RBIs. He's among the Eastern League leaders in hits. He has 108 hits this season. Delgado at second, 0-1 count on Moss. Gilhill's pitch, sweeper missed down and inside. The count goes to 1-1. Gilhill in his last start allowed 5 runs and 4 earned over 6 at Portland last Wednesday. Got the win. He's 2-0 over his first 2 starts in the Mets system. And to be able to allow 5 runs and go 6 and get a win is huge. 1-1, high on Moss, 2 balls and a strike. That was not the case earlier in the year when starters for Binghamton had to go 5 or 6 and allow 1 run or fewer to be in line for a win. The offense backed him up, though, last Wednesday, winning 13-5 when he exited the contest. And they ended up winning 13-5, a final. The 2-1 pitch. jammed and fouled off first base side and into the seats. It's 2-2 on

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3: Mitch Voigt leads off the home half of the first, no score. We come to you from the William Orban broadcast booth. Matt Levine, Cam Manna with you from Mirabado Stadium. Voigt, Vargas, Rojas due up in the first against Peyton Stumbo, the righty, making the start for Altoona. First pitch to Voigt is low for ball one. Well, actually called strike. It is nothing and one on Mitch Voigt. Voigt's hitting .444 at Double A with a home run and 10 RBIs. Stumbo's 0-1 pitch. Voigt swings and flies it down the right field line. Foul. It's nothing and two. Stumbo is 6 foot, almost 200 pounds, from Auburn, California. He was a 20th round pick by the Pirates in 2023. Out of the University of Nevada. 0-2 coming to Voigt. Chopped it foul on a curveball. Still nothing in two. 22nd appearance, or 22nd start, 23rd appearance for Stumbo this season with Altoona. He's 2-10. ERA just a tad over 6. The 0-2 pitch up and away on Voigt. The count goes to 1-2. While Voigt had a stretch in Portland last week, where he did not get a hit in one game, 0-5. He was 1-9 at one point. The 1-2 coming, chops it foul. Still 1-2, but he had a game in Portland last week where I believe it was the series opener. He went 2-4, and his average went down because he was hitting above .500 at the time, and so getting out twice actually hurt his average. That's how good he's been at this level. Still at .444. The 1-2 to Voigt. Swung on and missed strike three. And Stumbo strikes out Voigt to open up his outing on a fastball. There's one down. Marco Vargas comes up. Big series finale for him on Sunday at Portland. Binghamton took 5 out of 6 from the Sea Dogs on the road. They've won 11 of their last 12. They've won 13 games this month. Here's the first pitch. And Vargas takes called strike, nothing and one. Hit his home run in the first inning, second since coming off the IL on Sunday. Had 4 hits, tied a career high. Also had 4 RBIs, which was a career high. The 0-1 to Vargas, curveball away, it's 1-1. Hit a go-ahead 2-run single in the 8th, and Binghamton ended up winning 8-6. So that was the difference in the game.
4: And man, his year averages rocketed up to .246. It's a huge game.
3: 1-1 coming. Up high, it's 2-2. 21 RBIs now for Vargas.
4: His 2 home runs have both been crushed, too. They're probably still going.
3: 2-1 pitch. Grounded right side. Diving try by the second baseman, Castillo. It's out of his reach, and it rolls into right center field for a base hit. Ivan Bredauer cuts it off in the gap, and it's a 1-out single in the first inning for Marco Vargas with the game's first hit. So Vargas at first for Jefferson Rojas. 21-year-old Rojas playing in his 11th game in the Mets system since being traded from the Cubs. He has 10 hits. .263 average, a homer, and 11 RBIs with the Ponies. Vargas at first. Had a couple bags stolen in that game on Sunday as well. First pitch, Rojas skies fast.

0: down the right field line. Overall at the AA level,
1: Knoxville and Binghamton, Vargas is hitting, or Rojas is hitting just shy of 270.
0: 16 bombs and almost 70 runs batted in. Big year for him. Mets' new number one prospect. Stumbo the righty sets out of the stretch. Vargas at first. Here's the pitch. Rojas chops it foul off the inside of his front foot. It is nothing and two. For Peyton Stumbo, his last start was Tuesday, last week. Took the loss against Akron. Five earned runs on seven hits over four and a third. He was supposed to pitch on Sunday, but Altoona got rained out. That game was canceled. Coming down low on a changeup. It's one and two to Rojas. So their rotation gets pushed an extra day, and really an extra 2 days with the off day on Monday. 2-10 record for Stumbo. It's a 1-2 count on Rojas. Throw back to first. Vargas dives in safely. Stumbo's 24 years old now. First year at the AA level. Trying to navigate through this first inning. One out, Vargas at first. 1-2 pitch. Rojas belts it. Deep left center field, way back. Taylor's at the track. He's at the wall. Gone, a home run. Jefferson Rojas with a two-run shot in the opening inning. His second home run in the New York Mets organization. His first at Marabados Stadium. And Rojas gives Binghamton an early 2-0 lead. Three batters into the first inning. Crushed it. 405 feet to left center. 107 on the exit velocity. That was a no-doubter.
2: And man, he got a up and inside fastball and turned on it. That's impressive.
0: First pitch to Jacob Reimer. Lined on a hop to the second baseman. Jesus Castillo gloves it, and from the right field grass makes the throw, and Reimer's out for the second out of the inning.
2: That pitch was almost a ball from where Rojas hit it. You go pretty much dead center field. A couple of billboards to the left of the batter's eye, a pitch that's up and in. That shows you the bat speed on Rojas.
0: Hit his first home run in the Mets organization in Portland last week over the Maine Monster. His 17th overall home run at the AA level this year. Here's Chris Suero. First pitch. Swung on, tipped into the catcher, Carmichael's glove. It's nothing in one. Suero's hitting 207, 15 homers and 41 RBIs. He also had a big game Sunday, had a three-hit game, his first of the year. Stumbo's pitch. Outside, missed. It's 1-1. Here's the defense behind Stumbo. Easton Carmichael's the catcher. Callan Moss plays first. Castillo's at second. Murph Gray's at third. Kaner Delgado, the shortstop. Here's the 1-1. Down and away on a breaking ball. It is two balls and a strike. Titus Dumitru is the left fielder. Will Taylor is in center. Ivan Brettauer is in right. Two outs, none on. Opening frame, it's 2-0 Ponies. The 2-1 pitch. Suero lines it on a couple hops through the left side of the infield and a base hit. Delgado dove for it, out of his reach at short. The left fielder Dumitru gets it in. And Suero with a single with two outs has his fourth hit over his last two games. As his average has increased from under 200 to above the Mendoza line. Passes the baton to John Bay. This lineup is deep. There are no batters that pitchers could take off. Here's John Bay hitting 302 at AA. And a throw back to first. Suero gets in standing. 10 RBIs for Bay at the AA level. Playing in his 19th game at this level. 25-year-old. First pitch to him. Down and in the dirt. Blocked by Carmichael. It is 1-0. Stumbo has struck out 61 batters in his last 59 innings, which spans 12 starts. It's 1-0 on Bay, the pitch. Hit in the air, left center, towards the gap. Long run for the center fielder. Taylor lines it up in the gap, moving to his right. And the center fielder makes the catch, side retire. Two runs on three hits. Marco Vargas singled, and a two-run home run from Jefferson Rojas, his second with Binghamton. It's 2-0 Rumble Ponies after one inning on the WNBF Rumble Ponies Radio Network.
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0: The Rumble Ponies lead 2-0 into the second inning, giving Gary Gilhill an early lead. A two-run homer from Jefferson Rojas, one of baseball's top 75 prospects. Gary Gilhill faces Titus Dumitru, and the first pitch is lined off of the spikes of Gilhill to shortstop. Vargas now fields, throws to first. It gets under Reimer's five hole essentially, and it rolls to the sidewall where it bounces off. Most likely a hit.
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3: From Taylor, and he beats it out. It's a 4-6 fielder's choice. Dubitru's taken off the bases. Taylor replaces him at first. One down in the second inning for Easton Carmichael. Carmichael's 22 years old from Prosper, Texas. He was a third-round pick last year out of Oklahoma, picked by the Pirates. First pitch to the righty. Crushed in the air, left center field and deep. Smith looks up. So does the center fielder, Suero, and that ball is out of here. A game-tying two-run shot in the second inning for Easton Carmichael, his third double-A home run, and it is now a tie game. It is a 2-2 ball game with each team having a two-run homer. Basically to the same spot in left center.
4: That one 426 feet, 108 off the bat. That's an inside sinker that just caught too much plate from Gil Hill.
3: Gil Hill has now allowed 13 home runs at the double-A level this season. His first pitch to Ivan Brettauer is a called strike. Brettauer and then Jesus Castillo in the nine spot. Brettauer is hitting 180, three homers, 12 RBIs. Gil Hill's pitch, sweeper, front door on the inside corner. It's a called strike.
4: Nothing in two.
3: You don't see a lot of 2025 draft picks at double-A yet. Mitch Voit, one of them. Here's the 0-2. Swung on it, Mitch. Strike three, and Brettauer goes down after the slider. Second strikeout for Gil Hill. And there's two outs here in the second. Garrett Stratton, the other. He was the first from the Mets organization to be drafted in the 2025 class and then come up to double-A. But Carmichael, part of that 2025 class, third-round pick out of Oklahoma. First pitch to Castillo, the righty. Called strike, nothing and one on a heater. Castillo's hitting 248, two home runs, 20 RBIs. Top of the order is on deck. 2-2 game in the second inning. 0-1 from the righty, Gil Hill. Grounded foul, first base side, it's 0-2. Gil Hill's 18th career double-A start between the two organizations, the Rays with Montgomery, the Mets with Binghamton, traded for Freddy Peralta alongside Emelian Petrie, who is now up to AAA Syracuse after 10 games with AA Binghamton, hit over 400, and Aiden Smith, who's in high A, the Cyclones. The 0-2, missed outside, it's 1-2 on Castillo. Third start for Gil Hill since the trade. Grew up in Walden, New York, in Orange County, just about 2 hours from here, down Route 17. Went to high school in Westchester. The 1-2 pitch. Swung on and missed. Strike three on a sweeper. Back-to-back strikeouts for Gary Gil Hill after giving up a game-tying two-run home run to Easton Carmichael. Three strikeouts over two innings for Gil Hill. It is a 2-2 game going to the bottom of the second. Next on the WNBF Rumble Ponies Radio Network.
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3: First pitch to Corey Collins, down and inside, ball one. Corey Collins leads off bottom of the second against Peyton Stumbo. It is Collins, Smith, Parada, bottom third of the order. It's a 2-2 ball game. Stumbo, the windup and the pitch. Swung on and missed, 1-1 the count on Collins. Collins is hitting 250, four home runs, 13 RBIs, in the midst of a tough stretch right now offensively in terms of the hits. Here's the 1-1. Grounds it foul right side. It's one ball and two strikes. He's 0 for his last 10. Walked on Sunday, so reached base once. Then walked twice a few days back. Here's the 1-2 outside. It's 2-2. On Thursday, walked twice and went 0 for 2. So Collins looking to get out of that 0 for 10 skid. The 2-2 down low, and the count goes to three balls and two strikes. Three and two the pitch. Here it comes. Up and in. It's ball four. And I'll tell you what hasn't slowed down is the ability for him to walk. A leadoff walk for Corey Collins. He is a walking on base percentage machine.
4: He's pretty much walking in every game at this point.
3: Funny enough, his last hit was the home run that he hit in Portland on Tuesday. Three-run homer that he crushed. Here's DeAndre Smith. First pitch called strike. Nothing and one. It's actually an 0-for-12 stretch. Pitch home. Called strike on Smith. It's nothing and two. Smith's hitting 220 with two homers, 18 RBIs at Double-A this season. Collins off first, nobody out. Stumbo's pitch. Smith takes it low. 1-2 the count.
4: That's walk 71 for Collins on the year.
3: Tops the Mets organization just ahead of Chris Suero, who's second. 1-2 coming to Smith. First the throw back to first. Collins dives back in safely ahead of the tag. Suero's walked 66 times. Smith in a 1-2 count. Here's the pitch. Lifted in the air, right center field. Center fielder ranging over. It's Taylor under it in the right center gap, and he makes the catch. And Collins goes back to first base. There's one away in the second. Rojas hit a two-run home run in the first inning. In the top of the second, Carmichael hit one for Altoona. And now Kevin Parada comes up, and he has been a sneaky producer in this nine spot. Three homers, 20 RBIs. Big series in Portland. First pitch. Swung on and missed. The count is nothing and one. 12 hits in his last 10 games. All three homers in that span. 10 RBIs in that span as well. Parada has opened his stance up slightly. It's an 0-1. And it's low, 1-1.
4: That wider stance, more controlled at the plate. Parada's also been a lot more selective. Earlier in the season, he was chasing a lot more off speeds and letting a lot of the pitchers now come to him.
3: 1-1 with one out. Collins at first. Stumbo's pitch. Parada lines it through the left side. It's a base hit. Collins moves up a station to second base. And Kevin Parada with a one-out single through the left side. It's all about lifting the baseball. That's led to more doubles and home runs. This time he lines a single through the left side. And it's first and second, back to the top of the order.
10: Top of the order for your Rumble Pony, second baseman number 22, Mitch Voigt.
3: Mitch Voigt coming up, struck out his first time. Bats with two on. This is always a dangerous spot for opposing pitchers. 2-2 game in the bottom of the second, first pitch. Voigt grounds it hard, but foul down the left field line. And it is nothing and one. Stumbo with an ERA over six coming into tonight. No balls, a strike on Mitch Voigt. The righty Stumbo sets. Looks the pitch. Up and in. And it's one and one. Stumbo's allowed at least four earned runs in each of his last three starts. Allowed two runs over five. July 24th, the last time he allowed fewer than three in a game. 1-1 pitch. Popped up right side of the infield. Moss makes the call, waves both arms, and makes the one-handed catch on the dirt by first base. That is out number two. So two outs, still with two on at first and second for Marco Vargas, who singled and scored in the opening frame.
4: Seems like a lot of these arms lately against Voigt have worked a lot more inside and up. That's kind of been the tendency to get Voigt of late.
3: That's where that slider was. First pitch to Vargas. Popped up off the end of the bat, foul. Third base side, out of play. It's 0-1. Vargas above 250 now with that hit. And after two long stints on the IL, this is his 35th game of the season at this level. Started the year here. Two hamstring injuries. 0-1 to the lefty. Outside, missed on a changeup. 1-1 the count.
4: And those hamstring injuries linger, and that's why the second time around, you want to be really cautious to make sure that he came back healthy. It was a longer wait. He went on the IL on June 1st. It happened May 31st.
3: 1-1 pitch. Vargas chops it over the mound. Stumbo leaps. It's over his head. Castillo bare hands, throws to first. Not in time. Vargas beats it out. Infield hit for Marco Vargas. His second hit of the game. He has six hits over his last two contests. Collins moves up to third, Parada to second, and Vargas at first. It's now a bases-loaded two-out chance for Jefferson Rojas, who hit a two-run home run in the first inning. Rojas now 70 RBIs at AA here in 2026. Bases-loaded two outs, 2-2 game in the second. The first pitch, down and away, ball one, missed on a slider. One ball and no strikes. Bases loaded, two outs. Here comes the pitch. Down in the dirt, blocked by the catcher Carmichael. Count goes to two balls and no strikes in a big spot here against the Mets' number one prospect. There's nowhere to put him, and now you're in a hitter's count. Rojas looks to do damage with the bases juice. The 2-0 pitch. Half swing. He fouls it off into the dugout. First base side. I think that hit Suero. Softly off the net, though. He's laughing about it.
4: He's always laughing.
3: 2-1 the count. Bottom of the second. Stumbo sets out of the stretch. Bases loaded. The pitch. Rojas stares at a strike. Fastball down the middle, and it's 2-2. Stumbo will throw his 45th pitch of the night here in the second inning. Two outs, 2-2 count, bases loaded in a 2-2 game. Deuce is wild on the scoreboard. Here's the pitch. Changeup missed inside. The count is full, and the Rumble Ponies will have the merry-go-round in motion. How fitting.
4: That's where you do damage.
3: Vargas will take off a first, Parada off second, Collins off third. 3-2, two outs. Here comes the pitch to Rojas. Swung on and missed. Strike three. Got him on a fastball. And Rojas strikes out, and they strand three. Two hits and a walk. None come home. It's a 2-2 game after two innings on the WNBF Rumble Ponies Radio Network.
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4: We return to Marabito Stadium, top half of the third inning. Altoona and Binghamton. We're opening up game one of a six-game set, tied at two. A Jefferson Rojas two-run shot and Easton Carmichael two-run shot for Altoona back in the second. Here's the leadoff man, Kaner Delgado. Gary Gilhill rocks and deals. First pitch is fouled off on a slider low and in. Delgado walked to lead off the game. Sola's 18th base of the season. Just 22 years old, was acquired back in 2024. Yankees and Pirates made a trade for JT Brubaker. And Delgado was the mainstay in that trade. The 0-1 pitch, show his bunt. Pulls back on a fastball. Count is 1-1. Binghamton 13-2 in August. Hottest team in baseball. Gil Hill's 1-1. Bunt shown. Pulled back. Fastball at the knees. Count is 1-2. And Gil Hill, his first two starts in the Mets organization, both wins. Got the win against Portland on Wednesday. Ponies took 5 out of 6 on the road. 35 pitches for the right-hander. 1-2, Delgado chops it foul, first base side. Delgado, a .234 hitter, 8 homers and 43 RBIs. You talk about this Altoona team, they are so, so young. They've had 23 position players this season that have been on the active roster at some point. 13 of those made their AA debut this year. You're talking about a group with a lot of players in their very early 20s and their first taste of AA. Gil Hill's 1-2 again. It's lined to right field in front of Bay for a base hit. Small turn for Delgado. He's got a single and a leadoff runner on for the second consecutive inning for Altoona. Go-to pitch for Gil Hill is the sweeper. That was on the outer half, but Delgado got his hands through. He's got a base hit, brings up Lonnie White Jr., the right-handed bat. White hitting .296, 17 homers, got 41 RBIs. Biggest slugger this year in the Altoona order. Gil Hill picks over to first, sliding back is Delgado, no tag from Reimer. 2-2 game here in the third. 3 hits for the curve, 5 for the Ponies. Gary Gil Hill looking to battle through another leadoff man on. First pitch, White takes on a slider away. Count 1-0. 18th career AA start for Gil Hill. You talk about a young buck, 21 years old. And Michael Collins, the field manager for Binghamton, has loved what he's seen so far from Gil Hill. Here's the 1-0. Delgado runs. Called strike. Throw from Parada. It's a strike tag from Voit. And under the tag is Delgado. Throw looked like it beat Delgado, but not enough on it from Parada. That scoop from Voit took too much time. Two stolen bases for Delgado. He's got 19 on the year. Go ahead, run off second base here for Altoona. Gil Hill's 1-1 home. Swung through from White on a slider. Count is 1-2. When Gil Hill was brought over with Emilian Petrie, Michael Collins said, when you look at a trade, you send away Freddie Peralta, a lot's going through the head of a 21-year-old. He did not want Gil Hill to change what he's been doing. Wanted to see what he looked like the first two starts and then go from there. Let his talent do the talking. It has. Check second. 1-2 breaking ball. Popped up. Shallow left. Rojas, the third baseman, in foul territory. And he will make the catch just into the outfield. And that's the first out. Gary Gil Hill, in his time with High Bowling Green, 25 starts, 3.82 ERA in his time there. And then when he was at AA with AA Montgomery, a 4 ERA across a 4-3 record. Third start in the Mets organization tonight. Here's Murph Gray. Swings through the first pitch. Fouled it off the catcher's mitt of Parada. Count is 0-1. Gray, the Pirates' number 4 prospect, number 95 in baseball. He's 0-1. Runner in scoring position for Altoona. Murph Gray hitting 221 on the year. Gil Hill deals. Fastball is off the plate. Murph Gray, in his time with Bradenton and Greensboro, in single A and high A, hit upwards of 320. Has struggled in a lot of ways so far here at double A. Such a young talent. 221 hitter. Slider away from Gray. Swings through it. Count is 1-2. And at the time of his promotion, among minor leaguers, he was 8th in home runs at 23. 1-2 home. Swing and a miss. Sweeper from Gil Hill. His 4th punch out. Second consecutive using the sweeper. And there's 2 down. After a leadoff single and a stolen base from Delgado, Gil Hill puts down the next 2, has to get through Callan Moss. Moss 5th in the Eastern League in hits so far this year. 276 hitter. 7 homers and 51 runs batted in. Righty on righty. Gil Hill, long look, the pitch. Called strike on a 4-seam. Moss and Gil Hill faced off a year ago when Gil Hill was with High Bowling Green. Moss was with Greensboro. They faced off twice. Here's the 0-1. Moss drives it in the air. Shallow center, bringing in Suero. Makes the catch in right center field. And that ends the frame. One hit, no runs, and one left on after Delgado led off the inning with a single. We're tied at 2 heading to bottom 3 here on the WNBF Rumble Ponies Radio Network.
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4: We head to the bottom of the third from Marabito Stadium. Open up a six-game series. Altoona Curve, Double-A the Pittsburgh Pirates, and the Binghamton Rumble Ponies. Jacob Reimer steps in. Peyton Stumbo, third inning of work. First pitch of the righty Reimer. Misses away on a fastball. Game tied at two. Binghamton scored two in the first on a Rojas two-run shot. Half inning later, Easton Carmichael did the same. Stumbo's at 47 pitches. The 1-0, Reimer smokes it foul down the left field line. Jacob Reimer's been on a tear since coming back off the injured list. 9 games back, 12 hits, and 12 RBIs. Has had a dominant stretch. Here's Stumbo's 1-1. Reimer fouls it off in the box. Count is 1-2. Reimer, the Mets' number 7 prospect. 9 hits in the Portland series and 8 RBIs. You talk about the newcomers. Reimer is the...
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4: Suero now 31 stolen bases for a catcher, but he's back in center field tonight. 2-2 game in the third. 3-1 home. Suero lines it down the left field line. It's foul. Both teams using two-run shots. First time Altoona and Binghamton are facing off this season. Game 115. The Curve, they are out of it in the Southwest Division. Binghamton well in the mix. 3.5 back of first in the Northeast Division. Stumbo has commanded the zone here in the third. 3-2, Suero fouls back a heater. Stumbo, a 20th round pick, 3 years back out of the University of Nevada. His 22nd start tonight. And here comes his 59th pitch. The 3-2. Suero pops it up. Shallow right. Moss, the first baseman, in the outfield grass on the line. Dwindles the line. Dropped the baseball. Was it fair? It was not fair. Foul, says the home plate umpire, Jared Neal. Moss was backpedaling, tightroping the foul line, and just kept drifting. But luckily for Altoona, Matt, Moss touched it in foul territory. If not, Suero could have got 3 bases there. He was on second base when that ball touched the glove of Moss.
3: Yeah, it's at least a double there, or at least 2 bases, rather. But it's a game of interest sometimes when you're on the left or right side of that line. It can determine your fate.
4: How many drop pop flies have we seen at Marabito Stadium, especially this time of night around 7 o'clock?
3: I don't know if it's something with the lights or with the sky or the sun. We're not out there, so we've never seen what the players are seeing.
4: We should study it. Stumbo's 3-2. Suero lines it on a hop to Gray at third. Throws to first. It's in time. Hit hard from Suero on an up-and-in fastball. But Gray, hot corner for a reason. That's the second out. 2 ground outs. Stumbo looking for his first 1-2-3 frame. And it brings up the right fielder, John Bay. John Bay, the undrafted free agent back in 2025 out of Austin Peay, hitting 297 at Double A. First pitch, he fouls it back. Now, tonight from Rabideau Stadium is Bar Wars. So all the bars that are in downtown Binghamton, the Grove, Courtside, Iron Agave, to name a few, are all here in the house battling it out. 0-1 pitch. They take called strike and a curveball. They are battling it out actually through different kinds of drinking games and events. Bar Wars at its finest. It's been a fun atmosphere tonight. But Stumbo looking to quiet the noise. 0-2. Fouled off from Bay. Just clipped the curveball off the body of Carmichael, the backstop. It will stay at 0-2. Gary Gilhill set to come out for the fourth inning. Gilhill just three hits and the two-run shot. Tied at two here in bottom three with two down. Here's the 0-2. Up and inside for ball one. John Bay has worn the identity of being the undrafted guy. Let's go have some fun has been his motto. Bay in his 19th double-A game. Here's the 1-2. Bay smokes it in the air in center field, but Taylor back on it in the gap. And the center fielder makes the catch. Peyton Stumbo, his first 1-2-3 inning. He hits at 64.
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1: Altoona, Gary Gilhill, fourth inning of work. Rocks and deals, first pitch line to center. Suero coming in, and he makes the catch. About five steps to his left for the first out. And one pitch, one out for Gilhill. Gilhill is a guy that's gone the distance. He has been a consistent five-inning arm. 15 of his first 17 double-A starts. He has gone five innings. He's gone six five times. Went six on Wednesday against Portland. Here's the first pitch to Will Taylor, the righty. Misses outside for ball one. Taylor reached on a fielder's choice, and then Carmichael followed with a two-run shot. Here's the 1-0 delivery. Shot foul, third base side. The Altoona offense, they struggled mightily in the series against Erie. They were 0 for 39 with runners in scoring position until Saturday in the series. 1-1, swung through from Taylor. Count is 1-2. Just the offense was not producing. Game on Sunday got postponed. They lost 4 out of 5. Just 18 runs in their last 7 games until the 12 on Saturday. 1-2, it's clipped back on a slider. Staying alive is Taylor. Now, a lot of that, again, comes with how young this Altoona team is, but they are on a cold spell at the plate. And it could bode well for Gilhill and the Ponies here in the series. Rocks and deals, 1-2, swung on and missed. Change up from Gilhill. He's got 5 punch outs, and there's 2 away in the 4th.
2: 5 in a row retired.
1: 2 have been the strikeout in that stretch. First time he's gone to the changeup here tonight for a strikeout. Here's Easton Carmichael. Blasted his third double-A home run in the second inning. First pitch, slider in there for a strike. Carmichael in his 18th game at double-A. Got a very stiff righty stance. Gilhill's 0-1. Carmichael swings through it. Third-round pick out of the University of Oklahoma back in 2025. Third-rounder from the Sooners. Widens the stance with 2 strikes. Gilhill looking for a 1-2-3. 0-2 is fouled back. Gary Gilhill, Mets number 18 prospect, number 6 pitching prospect in the org. Glove at his face. 0-2 home. Slider down and away. 4-seam, sinker, cutter, slider. Sweeper is the strikeout pitch and a changeup. And that sweeper has grown every single year. 1-2. Carmichael fouls it back, first base side. Gilhill at 58 pitches through 84 on Wednesday. Looks to put Altoona scoreless in the top half of the 4th. 1-2. Popped up. First base side. Long run for Reimer. Foul territory. Reimer slides. Out of room. Did not make the catch. Reimer sprinting to the sidewall on the warning track. Feet first slide. And just ran out of room. The ball beat him to the dirt.
2: It's a good effort.
1: That's a long run and strong effort from Reimer. So Gilhill will throw his 60th pitch of the night. Gilhill and Carmichael. Here's the 7th pitch of the AB. 1-2. Popped up. Right field towards the line. Foul territory. John Bay is there. Bay leaps against the netting. Did he make the catch? Waiting on the signal. He did. Oh, man. John Bay. Spectacular grab. And Bay, the Oklahoma native, robs the Sooner in Easton Carmichael. It's a 1-2-3 for Gary Gilhill, and he will definitely high-five his right fielder in John Bay. We head to bottom four. We're tied at two, Altoona and Binghamton on the WNBF. Rumble Ponies Radio Network.
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1: 2-2 game, bottom four. Peyton Stumbo to Corey Collins. Binghamton looking to break the tie. First pitch, fastball up and outside for ball one. From the William Orban broadcast booth, Matt Levine to my left, Cam Manna with you. Glad you're with us. Stumbo at 66 pitches. 1-0, low and in on a changeup. It's 2-0. Corey Collins hitting 250. He's got 71 walks on the year. Leads the Mets organization. Looking to snap an 0-for-12. 2-0. Fastball's off the plate. 3-0. And that's been the year for Corey Collins. So selective at the plate. Stubborn is the best way that he would describe it. Stumbo rocks and goes. Collins takes a fastball down the middle. It's 3-1. Peyton Stumbo, 5 hits and a first inning 2-run shot to Jefferson Rojas. Both teams with 2-run shots tonight. 3-1. Collins takes a fastball at the knees. Just held back. He'll step out and reset before 3-2. Sun beginning to set here from Binghamton, New York. A little bit of sun peeking out of right field. That's about it. 3-2 pitch. Collins skies it in the air. Left field towards the line. Dumitru towards the netting. That will hit the seats. It's that time of year. Late August. These 6 o'clock games, you'll dip into the high 60s. Just beautiful weather. And the view over Marabito Stadium, those trees and mountains in the distance. Unbelievable. 3-2, Collins fouls it back. Matt and I actually went golfing recently, and we think the golf course that we were at is one of the mountains that is directly in the distance in right center field. 3-2 pitch from Stumbo. Collins pops up another fastball and stays alive on a good AB. Matt, do you think the mountains, we are on radio, but the mountains that are up there in right center, that could be Ely Park?
7: It's the ones in left.
1: Left.
7: Yeah.
1: 3-2, Collins grounds it foul, first base side. Left field, yes, because then we saw the buildings in the distance. That would make more sense.
7: Yeah. See that? The tall thing? Like way out there?
1: The tall thing, yes.
7: On the mountain?
1: Yep.
7: That's one of the holes.
1: 3-2. Collins goes deep the other way into left field. Dumitru backpedals and makes the catch in front of the track for the first down. Stumbo wins the 9-pitch AB for the first down. So Matt just told you all you need to know about where Ely Park is in relation to Marabito Stadium, left field. But still, the Mountains that are in right center are awesome if you come to a game, especially this time of night. Here's DeAndre Smith, Binghamton's eight hitter. He's 0 for 1. First pitch swings through a heater. Count is 0-1. DeAndre hitting .218, two homers and 18 RBIs. Smith had a couple of RBIs in the series against Portland. 0-1. Breaking ball. Smith just got bit on. Front shoulder way out. Count is 0-2. Smith had a good stint with AAA Syracuse, blasted his first home run at AAA, and then got recalled back down a week ago. Stumbo's 0-2 is in the dirt. DeAndre, a very lively presence, good glove all over the outfield. And the depth of this order has shown with Smith, Parada, and Collins as your bottom three hitters. Gives this team a lot of hope.

0: for Parada here against Hartford, he had four RBIs. All of them were go-ahead or game-tying hits, including two home runs. 0-1, it's low off the mask of Carmichael, and it skipped the netting third base side. Stumbo's at 82 pitches. Now he's the only Pirates arm in the minors to go over 100 this year. We'll see the decision here tonight. 1-1, fastball is up and out. First Altoona curve arm to throw 100 pitches in a game this season. 102 on the 30th of July against Chesapeake. Struck out 9 in that game. Here's his 2-1 to Parada. Grounds it softly third base side and foul. Stumbo, the fastball, slider, curve, and changeup. He's commanded that slider with ease, and he can retire 7 straight. Parada calls time. Stumbo toes the rubber, first base side, sets from the windup. His 2-2. Inner half and low on a changeup. Count is full. Leadoff man and Mitch Voit is on deck. Can Parada continue to be an on-base machine? Payoff pitch, lines up the middle. It's a base hit. Into left center field. Taylor cuts it off. Parada, big turn. He'll stay at first base. And KP is 2-for-2. Go-ahead run off first early on. And here's the leadoff man in Mitch Voit. But before that, Andy Fox, the field manager, will walk out. And he will make the point. And Peyton Stumbo is done at 86 pitches. And he will go 3 2/3 innings. Looked good over the last almost 3 total innings, but cannot get through the fourth. And that will do it for the right-hander. Parada's off first. Leadoff man and Voit will step in. We're tied at 2 here in the bottom half of the fourth inning. This pitching change brought to you by William Orban Insurance.
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0: We welcome you back to the William Orban broadcast booth. Bottom four, Kevin Pratt is off first base for Binghamton. Mitch Voit will step in top of the order in a 2-2 game. New arm for Altoona, Christian Tortosa, the tall left-hander at 6'4". He'll face Voit here with 2 down. First pitch on the stretch. Fastball dips low and inside for ball 1. Peyton Stumbo is done, 3 2/3 as the starter. Pitching change, as always, brought to you by William Orban Insurance. Maybe it's time to consider changing your insurance. Give the Orban Harding team a call at 607. After this pitch, we'll give you the number. 1-0. Pitch is outside. Count is 2-0. That number, 607-729-9292. They insure your neighbors. Let them insure you, too. Parada's the go-ahead run. And a 2-0 pitch to Voit. Slider, knee high for a strike. Tortosa pitched in 13.

0: 14 games with Reading, right here in the Eastern League, but was released by the Phillies on June 1st and then signed by the Pirates 3 days later. 2-1, pitches in, block from Carmichael. Parada will stay put at first. Three balls, one strike. June 4th, signed by the Pirates. He spent time in the team's pitching lab in Bradenton. Pitched one game there, then transferred to Altoona on the 23rd of June. Makes his 13th appearance here in Double-A. 3-1, Voight smokes it into left field. Diving is Dumitru. Did he make the catch? No. It was in his glove, jarred out by the grass, and Voight has a single. 110 off the bat from Voight. Sends Parada to second. And Voight, man, did he bruise that baseball. Dumitru had a great step on it, but did not hold on hitting the ground. And there's two on and two out for Marco Vargas. Voight back in the hit column. He's 1-for-3. How about Vargas? He is 2-for-2. Average up to 257. First pitch to the left of Carmichael. Off his glove to the backstop. Parada to third. Voight to second. On the wild pitches. That go-ahead run off third. Voight's off second. Vargas can deliver, and he has of late. Six hits over his last two games. Vargas a career-high 4 RBIs on Sunday. Tortosa the lefty, Vargas the lefty. 1-0. Misses outside. Count is 2-0. Binghamton upwards of 40% with runners in scoring position in the Portland series. They're 1-for-3 tonight. 2-0. Fastball in there to Vargas. Count is 2-1. Marco has two double-A homers, one here at Marabito Stadium. And looking to add on to that 21 RBI total. 2-1 and 2-out. 2-1. Vargas grounds it softly at the second baseman. Castillo throws on the run. It's in time. And it ends the fourth. Backhanded play from Castillo. And Tortosa gets out of the frame. Sends us to the fifth. Altoona 2, Binghamton 2 on the WNBF Rumble Ponies Radio Network.
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0: Gary Gilhill back to the mound, looking to get through five yet again. He's automatic. First pitch swung on and missed by Brett Auer, and it's nothing and one. So it's 8-9-1 due for Altoona here in the fifth inning. It's a 2-2 game. Both teams have had a two-run homer. Gilhill allowed the two-run shot to Carmichael back in the second. Pitch swung on, and it was missed. It's nothing and two on Brett Auer.

0: Power struck out his first time. Gil Hill has gotten through at least five in both of his first two double-A Binghamton starts. Got through six in his last one. Set for the 0-2 in the windup. Here comes the pitch to Brettauer. Paints the outside corner, called strike three on a fastball. Gil Hill up to strikeout number six as he strikes out Brettauer looking to open up the fifth. It is now a New York Mets organization career high for Gil Hill. He is one shy of tying his season high with seven strikeouts. First pitch to Castillo. Lifted, shallow center field on a lazy fly ball. Suero sprints in. He's under it and waits for it to come down. Makes the catch. Quickly, two down. Eight in a row retired by Gary Gil Hill as he gets two quick outs. Not even at 65 pitches yet. And one out away from getting through five. He's gone at least five innings in 15 of his first 17 double-A starts. That's both with the Rays and the Mets organizations. First pitch to Delgado. Missed outside, ball one. 65th pitch right there for Gil Hill. Delgado singled and walked so far. Has reached base twice, the switch hitter. The 1-0 coming. Fastball at the letters. That's a called strike. And it's 1-1 from Gil Hill. The last time he didn't get through at least five was July 4th. 1-1, hit slowly, right side. Reimer charges it off the line, fields, underhands, and Gil Hill dropped it at the bag. He was there, would have been an out, but he dropped the ball. Reimer gave him a good toss, but Gil Hill took his eyes off of the baseball at the last moment.
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0: Two strikeouts, 86 pitches, 53 strikes. Much different than Gary Gill-Hill's start, which is five innings, three hits and two runs, a walk, seven strikeouts on 70 pitches. 3-0 pitch to Rojas right down Broadway from Tortosa, and the count goes to 3-1. 6-4 lefty Tortosa kicks, throws, 3-1 pitch. Rojas hits it in the air to center, right at the center fielder Taylor. Moves in two steps, and he makes the catch. One out in the bottom of the fifth. I think Rojas might have broken his bat there. Brings up Jacob Reimer, who's 0-2 tonight with two ground outs. Tortosa from Venezuela, signed with the Pirates in 2026. His first pitch to Reimer is low for ball one. Was with the Phillies last year as a free agent. The 1-0 pitch to Reimer. Missed below the knees on a sinker. It's two balls and no strikes. Very nice night, good weather tonight. 2-0 pitch, swung on, hit in the air, right side, down the line. It is two balls and one strike. So, since the trade deadline, and around that time when the Mets acquired Billy Amick, who's now with AAA Syracuse, homered seven times in 12 games with Binghamton. Ponies, since August 1st, around that time, here comes the pitch. Reimer skies it foul, it's 2-2. 13 wins, only two losses. Think about what the Mets have done as well. After trading some talent at the big league level, Mets are winners of four straight, and they've been pretty hot since the deadline, too. The 2-2 pitch, down and in. Reimer takes it, and now the count is full with one out. How about Carson Bench's defense last night, along with A.J. Ewing? First two innings of the game, gunning guys down at the plate. 3-2. Reimer swings, pops it up right side. Moss over on the dirt. Ranging into foul territory, tight ropes the foul line, makes the catch on the dirt for out number two. Carson Bench in the first inning last night threw two different base runners on the Padres out at home plate from right field. A.J. Ewing threw one out in the second inning from left field. Bench threw the ball 103 miles per hour from right field. That was the fastest throw recorded in baseball from the outfield this year. First pitch to Suero is a strike. It's 0-1. Bench was a pitcher at Oklahoma State. He was a two-way before switching to just hitting as a professional once the Mets drafted him in the first round. 0-1 pitch. Suero lines it on a hop to short. Gloved by the shortstop Delgado. Gets spun around. Throws to first. Incredible pick from Moss. Full stretch to get Suero. The two New Yorkers there. Brooklyn on the Bronx crime to get Suero out. And that ends the inning. It's a 1-2-3 inning for Tortosa. And we are through five at Marabito Stadium in a 2-2 game on the WNBF Rumble Ponies Radio Network.
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0: We head to the sixth from Rabideau Stadium. We are tied at two, and Gary Gilhill looking to get through six for the sixth time at Double A. First pitch to Murph Gray in there for his strike on a fastball. Gilhill has punched out seven. That is his Mets organization high. 0-1. Gray broken back, ground ball. Rojas there at third. Gloves throws on the run. It's in time for the first out. Matches a season high for Gilhill. He's punched out seven batters four times this season. And he has not allowed a hit since the third inning. Now the five innings of work for Gary Gilhill. 16 of his 18 AA starts has gone at least five. Does that again tonight. Here's the four-hitter, Callan Moss, with a phenomenal scoop to close off the bottom half of the fifth inning. First pitch in there for a strike. Big news for the Pirates. O'Neill Cruz, who was on a rehab assignment for Altoona last week, he just homered. 2-1 Pirates over Detroit. 0-1. Moss pops it up foul first base side. So Cruz, who was on a tear with 14 homers early on in the season, was just dominant, went down with an injury, just rehabbed in Altoona, and then just homered. Gilhill's 0-2 to Moss. Sinker misses away. Gilhill wanted it. Count is 1-2. 75 pitches for the 21-year-old. Looks to get through Moss. 1-2. Swing and a miss. Fouled off into the glove, back to the sweeper is Gilhill. And that's a season high, 8 punch outs for the right-hander. He is one shy of matching his career high. That was 9 back in 2024. Let's see if he can do it here against Titus Dumitri. First pitch, popped up, first base side, out of play. And Gilhill has been efficient, too. Been in the zone at the moment under 80 pitches. 76, 59 have been strikes tonight for Gary. Middle of the rubber. 0-1 home. Grounded. Rojas dives at third. It's under his glove. It's into left field. That's a base hit for Titus Dumitru. And Will Taylor will come to the plate. Go-ahead run off first for Altoona here in the sixth. Inside pitch there. Gilhill went to the changeup and just passed Rojas for the hit. First hit since the third inning that Gilhill surrenders. Will Taylor, the righty. He's 0-2, reached on a fielder's choice tonight. First offering, swung on and missed on the changeup. Gary Gilhill grew up rooting for the Knicks and the New York Yankees. plays high school baseball at Kennedy Catholic in Westchester. 0-1 home, slider away. Went around, home plate umpire made the call on Jared Neal. It's 0-2. And said he's so happy to be close to home. His parents were beyond ecstatic. And Gil Hill in his third start in the Mets organization looks to get through six.

0: sixth time he does that at double A. Here's the 0-2, fouled off from Taylor. 5 innings in his first start against Hartford, 6 last Wednesday, and Gil Hill will start twice this week, and that really excites Michael Collins. 2-2 game, top 6, series opener. Runner on with 2 down, Gil Hill sets. Runner goes, 0-2, low, throw from Parada, it's a strike down to second, in time! Parada helps out Gary Gil Hill. He gets through 6 innings of work. Parada with a shoot down to Voigt, and that ends the top half of the 6th. How about it for Gary Gil Hill? Second time in the Mets organization, he'll get through 6 innings and does it with a season-high 8 strikeouts. Let's head to bottom 6, 2-2 game, Altoona and Binghamton on the WNBF Rumble Ponies Radio Network.
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0: John Bay, who made a spectacular grab back in the fourth inning in right field. He'll step in to lead you off in bottom 6. Andrew Moore, the new arm for Altoona. 2-2 game here in the series opener. Righty on righty, Moore fires, Bay takes. Called strike on a curveball. Bay made a catch foul territory against the netting, jumped into it, and made the grab. And man, was he smiling coming down the right field line. 0-1 pitch, Bay fouls it back. Corey Collins, DeAndre Smith, Kevin Parada to follow. Bottom 4 hitters here for Binghamton. They have 7 hits. They have not scored since the first frame on a Rojas 2-run shot. Moore's 0-2, fastball misses, up and out. Pitching change brought to you by William Orban Insurance. Christian Tortosa goes an inning and a third scoreless, 1 hit, no walks, and no punchouts. 1-2, Bay grounds it at the second baseman. Castillo did not move a muscle, throws to first, and it's in time. So after Peyton Stumbo surrendered 5 hits in the first 2 innings, since the third, just 2 Binghamton hits. They have been silenced. Here's Corey Collins, 0-for-1 with a walk. Andrew Moore, 6'3", 207, from Stockbridge, Georgia. First pitch in there for a strike. Goes against Corey Collins, the Georgia Bulldog. Collins, the 6th-round pick in 2024. 0-1, fastball is out and away. Moore acquired this year in a trade with San Diego. 20 games with Double-A San Antonio. That was with Triple-A El Paso for 10 appearances. 1-1, fastball down and out. That was 97 from Moore. Fastball, slider, curve, and a changeup for the lengthy right-hander. 2-1 count, nobody on and one down. We're tied at two. The pitch. Collins takes, checked his swing, held back, says Connor Crowell, third base side. 3-1. Corey's got 71 walks, has walked tonight, but hoping to snap an 0-for-13. His average down to 246. More sets, 3-1. Fastball, belt high, count is 3-2. Gary Gilhill for Binghamton. How about this 21-year-old acquired by the Tampa Bay Rays? Six innings for the second time in three starts with the Ponies. 3-2 pitch, in there, strike three. Sinker at 97, freezes Collins. First punch out for Moore, and there's two down. For a Binghamton offense that scored 59 runs in six games last week, they have been left clueless since the first inning. Here's DeAndre Smith, 0-for-2, two flyouts tonight. First pitch of the righty. Slider in there for a strike. Moore, his second appearance with Altoona, went an inning scoreless against Erie last week. 0-1. Slider called strike on the outer half. It's 0-2. He's looking to go scoreless over his first two appearances. Moore on the year has been dominant. ERA under 2. His 0-2, Smith swings through a curveball for strike three. Two punch outs for Andrew Moore on just 13 pitches. It's a 1-2-3 bottom half of the sixth. We'll head to the seventh. Altoona 2, Binghamton 2 on the WNBF Rumble Ponies Radio Network.
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0: What an outing from Gary Gilhill as he goes through six and hands the ball off to Felipe De La Cruz here in the seventh inning in a 2-2 game. Unfortunate for Gilhill is that the Ponies did not have an offensive explosion yet. And so he will exit with a no decision. After a season-high 8 strikeouts, 6 innings, 4 hits, 2 runs, and 1 walk. He threw 86 pitches, 53 strikes. He was all over the zone. Or 82 pitches, rather. 64 strikes. I was looking at Stumbo's line. Felipe De La Cruz in his first outing off the injured list. The lefty deals to Will Taylor. First pitch. Low for ball one. So 82 pitches, 64 strikes. What a clip for Gilhill, who goes six again. Second straight start for him. 1-0 pitch from De La Cruz. Tapped foul to the backstop, and it's 1-1. Taylor, Carmichael, and Brett Auer are due up. Taylor's 0-for-2, reached on a fielder's choice. Gilhill went 5-plus for the 16th time over 18 AA starts. 6-plus for the sixth time

0: in that span. The 1-1 coming. Bunt shown, offered at, and he missed it. It is... Wait, he didn't go, I guess. I thought he totally offered that, but they appealed down to first. And John Forster says, no, he did not offer. So it is 2-1. I didn't really ever see him pull that back. The lefty De La Cruz sets for the 2-1 pitch. Here it comes. Bounces a breaking ball. It's 3-1. 25-year-old De La Cruz. It's his 27th appearance at AA this season. He's 1-2 and has a 2.60 ERA. His last outing was August 2nd. He went 2 scoreless at Reading. 2 walks and a strikeout. He was then placed on the injured list August 8th, 6 days later. And now he's activated today, August 18th, after 10 days on the IL. The 3-1 coming. Chopped slowly, third base side. Rojas charges on the run, fields, juggles it in his glove, and does not make a throw. It is an infield hit for Will Taylor. And it's a leadoff single for Altoona in the 7th inning of a tie game.
1: And this is another close game at Marabito Stadium at Binghamton Hat against Hartford. Late going, tie game. We'll see if Altoona can take advantage here. This could be a big inning.
0: Here's Carmichael, first pitch. Line towards short in between Vargas and Rojas, and it rolls into left field for a base hit for Carmichael. So Taylor moves up to second. Carmichael on first, back-to-back hits against De La Cruz. And again, his first outing in 16 days in a 2-2 game in the 7th inning.
1: Foley will take time, and just seeing live hitters, it's completely different.
0: Ivan Brentauer comes up. 0-for-2 with 2 punch-outs. Big gap on the right side of the infield. Reimer plays a step in front of the base runner, Carmichael. First pitch, bunt shown, pulled back, take outside for ball one. De La Cruz sets for the 1-0 on Brentauer. Reimer's in at first base. The pitch, bunt shown, pulled back again, and a fastball missed outside, and it's now 2-0. Feels like in this spot, you almost have to just let him bunt the ball.
1: You need to really trade an out here. You need an out.
0: Nine-hitter Castillo is on deck, but Brentauer is looking to sacrifice the two runners over. The 2-0 pitch, swinging away, lines it foul behind home plate. Well, once he got into that hitter's count, he swung and fouled it off. It's 2 balls and 1 strike. Two and one on Brentauer. De La Cruz sets. Here comes the pitch. Check swing. Offered at it, and it's now 2-2. He went too far. Taylor is at second base. Carmichael's at first base. Reimer now backs up behind Carmichael at first. Big lead. The 2-2 pitch. Down and away on a heater. It's 96 from De La Cruz, who's throwing hard. But after 10 days on the IL, it's a 3-2 count with nobody out and runners on first and second. 2-2 game. Both teams scored on 2-run home runs. Haven't scored since the second. 3-2 pitch. Taps foul to the screen, and it is still 3-2. Jefferson Rojas hit a 2-run home run in the first inning for Binghamton, and Easton Carmichael hit a 2-run home run in the second inning for Altoona. Series opener, first of 6, and the only series that the Mets and Pirates AA affiliates will have this year together. 3-2 the count on Brentauer. The lefty deals the pitch. Slider at the knees, called strike 3, and Brentauer goes down looking. Big first out in the 7th inning for De La Cruz, and his first strikeout of the outing.
1: That's a gutsy pitch. And how about that at bat going from sack bunt to a strikeout? Now you have a lot of questions here for Castillo, who's in the box.
0: De La Cruz worked back from behind 2-0 to strike him out. Now Castillo, who's 0-for-2 bats with the top of the order on deck. First and second, one out. The pitch lined in the air to left. Smith comes in, plays it on a hop. His throw comes in easily towards the cutoff man, and Taylor had to pause in the air with one out, so he moves up to third only. And Carmichael advances onto second. Single for Castillo. Third single of the inning for the Curve, who load the bases with one out for the top of the order in Kaner Delgado. He's going to bat right-handed for the first time tonight against the left-hander in Felipe De La Cruz. Bases loaded, one out. First pitch to Delgado. Swung on and missed. On a back foot slider, it is nothing and one. After Gary Gilhill struck out a season-high 8 over 6 innings with just the 2-run home run allowed. Delgado's 1-for-2. De La Cruz throws. Hit in the air to deep right field. Bay goes back. This is almost certainly deep enough for a sac fly. Bay makes the catch. Throw goes to second. Two runners tagging, and one will score. Taylor comes home from third. Carmichael advances from second to third, and it is a sacrifice fly that breaks the tie. Kaner Delgado drives in a run on the sac fly, his first RBI of the game, and it's now 3-2 Altoona in the top of the seventh inning. Runners at the corners after three hits loaded the bases, and there's now two outs in the frame for Lonnie White Jr., who's 0-for-3. First pitch. Slider below the knees, actually at the knees, a called strike. It is nothing and one. Carmichael at third, Castillo at first, and two outs. The 0-1 pitch. Fastball line foul over the top of the netting, out of play. It's nothing and two. Top of the seventh. Game that was tied from after the top of the second up until the top of the seventh inning. We've been tied for the last five innings. All zeros after the top of the second. Big gap on the right side of the infield for Lonnie White. 0-2. Backdoor slider just missed away, and it's 1-2. Voigt, the second baseman, is just to the right of the bag at second. Reimer's holding on the runner Castillo at first, so there's that huge gap on that side. If White goes the opposite way on the ground, it's a single. De La Cruz sets, 20th pitch of the inning. The lefty throws 1-2. Called strike three on a slider, got him looking. Two strikeouts in the frame for De La Cruz. Could have been a lot worse. He allowed three hits, but only one run comes in on a sacrifice fly from Kaner Delgado. We are going to the home half of the seventh. It's time to stretch. The Rumble Ponies trail the Curve 3-2 on the WNBF Rumble Ponies Radio Network.
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0: It's a William Orban insurance pitching change. In the bottom of the seventh inning, the Rumble Ponies are trailing 3-2. and Jacob